0: That's New Hope Oahu and Angels Sing. You're listening to Sunday Morning Together here on Vision Christian Radio. Our guest co-host is Pastor Carl Motzelberg from Gateway Baptist Church's Brisbane City Campus. Pastor Carl has prepared for us, get ready, the best five-minute sermon you're going to hear all Sunday morning. And he's titled this message, Jesus Entered Our Suffering. Pastor Carl.
1: Thanks, Tosh. You know, one of the most frequent questions I get as a pastor, and perhaps you here out there in the world as well, is this one, and it is, why does God allow suffering and evil? Let's be honest, we see cancer, we see wars, earthquakes, we see little kids with no parents or that are neglected, we see divorce, we see murder. And if the truth be told, we all have our own stories of sadness. Now, it's a pretty reasonable question to ask, why would God allow these things to happen? You know, Christian theologians for millennia really have pondered this same question. It's interesting, St. Augustine himself speaks directly to this, and this was helpful to me personally as a young man trying to understand this question. But he argues that evil isn't so much a creation of God, but his absence. Here's a way to explain this. Did you know, and scientists will agree with this, but did you know there's no such thing as the dark? And in the same way, there's sort of no such thing as the cold. They're not really things. Instead, they're the absence of things. They're the absence of light and the absence of heat. So to explain, in the case of cold, there's a lowest possible temperature called absolute zero, the coldest it can possibly get. But at this point, you're not really measuring the cold. You're measuring the absence of heat or heat energy rather than measuring cold as a thing. Light and darkness are very similar. If you think about it, darkness is really just the absence of any light energy. So you can probably see where I'm going here. When people say God created suffering and evil, or how could God create suffering and evil? One perspective is that God is perfect love and truth, and we often imagine a God of full of life. So rather than evil being created, perhaps it is us who have walked away from God. We have walked into darkness. We have separated ourselves from God. My brother-in-law recently, I was incredibly jealous of him. He did a few weeks actually stationed at the US Air Force base in Antarctica. Now, think about it like this. This base was nice and warm. In fact, interestingly, it had a coffee shop and sort of shops within it and lots of warmth and the whole bit. It was a very safe, warm place to live. But if he opened that door and he walked away from the base, and let's say he stripped down to just shorts and a t-shirt, every single step that he took away from that base would be a step into suffering. It would be a step away from life. Eventually, to be honest, it would be a step into death. And can I ask you the question, whose fault would that be? It would be his fault because he walked away from life. So I wonder if you can see some of the thoughts in all of this, that this is our problem in humanity, that we have a problem. We now have separated ourselves from God and live in darkness. To make things worse, death awaits us. All right, so that's a bit of bad news, but here's the good news. In John 1:14, the scripture says, "The Word became flesh and made his dwelling among us. We have seen his glory, the glory of the one and only Son who came from the Father, full of grace." You know, that word that is mentioned there, of course, is Jesus. Jesus is the Word, and Jesus came. Jesus understands our suffering. So no longer can humanity say that we have a God that is indifferent to us or just angry at us or doesn't understand the human condition because he came. He suffered. There's a well-known story in the US that goes a little bit like this. And just a little bit of a warning for parents. This has got a few heavier concepts in it if you've got little ears in the car or wherever you are. In 1964 in Kew Gardens in New York, an area with stacks of high-rise apartments, a young woman named Kitty Genovese, and this is on the public record, was assaulted by an assailant, and she cried out, "Help, help, he's stabbing me, help, help." And there was all of this commotion. Now, the story goes that up in the apartments everywhere, lights came on. People started looking out of their windows. People came on to their balconies. But the reason the story is particularly noteworthy is although the lights came on, nobody came down. There was noise, there's interest, but nobody came. And why not? Because the people of New York know something. They know if you go down there and get involved, you risk your life. To make it even worse, the story that happened is that apparently when the lights came on, the assailant did run away thinking somebody would come, but when nobody came, he came back. And in a terrible tragedy, he killed this young lady. But do you know what that verse in John is saying to us? It's telling us that Jesus heard our cries and he came down. He came into our suffering. It says there in John chapter 1 that the word was flesh. This means that he was vulnerable. He was human. He was able to be killed. He didn't come down at the risk of his life, but he came down knowing it would cost him his life. He is God Almighty, and he humbles himself and comes in the flesh and demonstrates his commitment to us. So you can probably see the point. God doesn't create this darkness and evil. We did when we walk away from him, but still, God comes. And even when it is us that is to blame, even when it's us that have walked away from him, us that have sinned, Jesus came. So the next time somebody says God created evil or that God doesn't care, I suggest we look at those questions with a bit of a different perspective. You know, to further this, in John 1:5, in this passage, it says, "The light shines in the darkness, and the darkness has not overcome it." I love that picture there. It's the picture, again, of light coming and pushing back the darkness. And you know, Jesus came, he suffered, and he defeated evil. He was not distant. He became involved. And let me say this to you here as you listen in. This was for you. This was for you. You matter. Jesus didn't just come for important people, or good people, or righteous people, but he came for you, and he came for me. He sees you, and he knows you. He loves you. He understands your suffering now. And as hard as the suffering is that you experience, or that you may experience, he calls you, and he asks you to come to him, because he came, he did something about it, and he says, "Give me your faith and rest your life on me." Why don't we pray together? Heavenly Father, we just thank you that you see us. And Lord, I just want to pray right now for anybody that is suffering, even in this moment. We want to acknowledge that you see it, that you understand it, and we know you understand it because you suffered. We pray peace, Lord, today on anybody that is suffering, and we thank you for your grace, and we ask that your grace would intervene in that situation. We thank you, Lord, that you came, that you entered this world, that you stretched out your arms on a cross, you suffered to give us life. And we acknowledge, God, in this moment that it is us that walked away from you, but even in that, we are so thankful, Lord, that you provided a way back. In response, Lord, we give you our belief. We acknowledge that you came and that you remain with us, that you see us, and that you're calling us into deeper relationship with you. Strengthen us, I pray, that mighty

0: It's Andrew Goodhue, and Jesus is his name. You're listening to Sunday Morning Together here on Vision Christian Radio. A guest co-host today is Pastor Carl Motzelberg, who's just shared with us his five-minute sermon entitled Jesus Entered Our Suffering. Pastor Carl, we'd love to ask you to pray for Australia, praying that Jesus would enter our land.
1: Yeah, no problem. Just
0: go for it.
1: All right. Well, Heavenly Father, you love the nation of Australia. There is absolutely no doubt about it. And Lord, I'm sure you can see the hearts of men and women in this nation who have faith in you. Lord, we just come before you today and call out for the nation that we love and that you love. Lord, I think high on my heart is to pray for renewal, awakening, for your presence to touch the people of this nation. God, we thank you, God, for the early signs that we're seeing, the young men and women who are just starting to ask those questions and enter churches maybe for the first time. But Lord, we pray for more of that. Lord, we pray for your grace to fall down, for your spirit to work on the lives of people. And Lord, I pray that in my generation, I just see this great awakening of people returning to you and returning to real life, God. And of course, in that, God, we take the chance to pray for leaders, men and women that lead churches, God, for believers that are spread strategically right throughout this land, God, who just have the courage and conviction to go. Lord, encourage them today, I pray. Lord, even wherever we are at, Lord, give us the sense that you are with us. Lord, as your word says, bring to fruition every good work that is prompted by our faith, God. You desperately want to see this nation come alive, God. So would you work in our hearts, God, to see the nation of Australia, Lord, returned to the place that it should be, Lord, a worshiping nation, a nation that loves you. I also don't miss the chance, Lord, just to pray for the leaders in the nation of Australia. Lord, you've tasked them with that somewhat unenviable task of leading us, God. Lord, guide them. Put good men and women around them. Lord, we pray that even people of faith would be around them. Lord, we pray that they themselves would find faith. Lord, more than anything, that a real wisdom that comes from you would surround them and guide their decision-making. And God, again, we just want to say we love this nation of Australia. Lord, we pray for its prosperity, God. We pray for peace within our nation, God. We pray for a coming together of all of the different people groups, God, for that ultimate purpose, Lord, of bringing glory to your name. We thank you for this nation. In Jesus' name.

0: That's Vertical Worship, and yes, I will. You're listening to Sunday Morning Together here on Vision Christian Radio. Our guest co-host today has been Pastor Carl Motzelberg from Gateway Baptist Church's City Campus in Brisbane. And Pastor Carl, I just want to thank you for coming along and sharing your heart with us today.
1: Yeah, honestly, I think wanted to do this for a while. Really appreciate the opportunity, Tosh.
0: It's been really great to have you with us, mate. And what's a departing thought that you can share with our Vision family around the nation today?
1: I'll lean into the great Apostle Paul. He you know, constantly was praying things like for wisdom and revelation to be on people. To me, that the more we know Jesus and His Spirit and where He's leading us, if we grasp Him. And so many of the problems, the issues, the troubles we see in life just seem to diminish, and our life increases in Him. So that's what I'd hope and pray.
0: Amen, mate. Really good wisdom. Keep reaching out for Jesus.
1: Thank you.
0: Thanks, mate. And if you'd like to hear more about Carl's ministry, you can visit his church website at gatewaybaptist.com.au. 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I'm Tosh Sturgis, your host. Thanks for your company today, and I look forward to you joining me again next Sunday as we continue to enjoy Sunday morning together. Coming up next is the magnificent Matt Prater to take you through the rest of the day. But for right now, it's goodbye from me. So God bless, and keep looking to the Lord, for He is good.

0: Vision Christian Radio, that's Joel Engel with At The Cross. G'day, it's Shelley joining you for your Sunday morning. Lovely to be with you. And we're about to jump into Christianity Works with Bernie Dimet. He's talking about those storms of life. They're going to come. And what we really need is some solid ground beneath our feet. Unfortunately, God knows that. He's going to step out onto that solid ground on Christianity Works next on Vision.
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6: 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And fortunately, God knows that only too well.

Hi, I'm Bernie Diamond, and thank you so much for joining me again on Christianity Works. 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I love to get onto a new series in God's Word, and that's what we're doing today. We're starting a series called On Solid Ground, to listen to what God has to say into one of the central dilemmas of our lives. And that dilemma is this: dealing with the storms of life. I remember when I was a young boy, I was about 4 or 5 years old, my mother and my sister and I sailed in a ship from Australia to Europe. Now it was a 4-week sail through the Suez Canal and back again. It's a long way. And I remember, even to this day, there were some huge storms along the way. I remember they had ropes in the corridors on the ship to hang on to. I've never forgotten those storms. And remember, this was a large cruise ship, and yet it seemed to get tossed around in those storms. I was seasick. I was very afraid as a young kid, even though I was in this big cruise liner. I remember going out onto the deck and seeing the huge waves and the winds, and the ship was pitching around in this fearsome ocean. And for me, there is nothing as frightening as an angry sea and a violent storm, the ground, as it were, moving under your feet. For some people, life seems to be a constant storm. The ground under their feet is never solid. There's always some fear and some uncertainty, and they can never quite figure out why. What's going on? Why is my life always like this? Now, many of these people believe in God, and yet life seems to be one endless storm. What we really want to have is solid ground under our feet. When you're in a storm, the question is how? That's what we're going to be exploring in this series called On Solid Ground, starting right here and right now. Now, if you have a Bible, I'd like you to grab it, because we're going to be spending most of our time in the first 8 chapters of a book called 1 Samuel in the Old Testament. We're going to discover the truth that we kind of know, or we should know, and yet it gets lost in the world that we live in. See, this is a me-centered world, where so often we find ourselves going to God, asking him for things for me. And little by little, instead of God being God, we expect him to start being like a performing dog, to do tricks on our command. It may seem harsh, but you get God the wrong way around, and it spells dog. Am I expecting God to start dancing to my tune, or am I dancing to his? It's a good question. That's what we're going to be exploring in this story, and it begins in a storm. It's a story about a woman called Hannah, and it turns out that she is going through some incredibly tough times in her life. But she has the creator-creature relationship the right way up. Open your Bible. Let's go to 1 Samuel. It's the 9th book of the Old Testament. It's kind of just over a third, between a third and a halfway in. We're going to start at the first verse of the first chapter of 1 Samuel. There was a certain man from Ramathim, a Zuphite from the hill country of Ephraim, whose name was Elkanah, son of Jeroham, the son of Elihu, the son of Tohu, the son of Zuph, an Ephraimite. He had 2 wives. One was called Hannah, and the other Peninnah. And Peninnah had children, but Hannah had none. Year after year, this man went up from his town to worship and to sacrifice to the Lord Almighty at Shiloh, where Hophni and Phinehas, the 2 sons of Eli, were the priests of the Lord. Whenever the day came for Elkanah to sacrifice, he would give portions of the meat to his wife Peninnah and to all her sons and daughters. But to Hannah, he gave a double portion, because he loved her and the Lord had closed her womb. And because the Lord had closed her womb, her rival kept provoking her in order to irritate her. This went on year after year. Whenever Hannah went up to the house of the Lord, her rival provoked her until she wept and wouldn't eat.
Elkanah, her husband, would say, "Hannah, why are you weeping? Why don't you eat? Why are you downhearted? Don't I mean more to you than 10 sons?" Pretty tough. Anybody who's ever gone childless or had someone in their family who's gone childless will know the incredible pain of a couple who would like to have a child and yet they can't conceive. Can you imagine this going on year after year after year, and in between these annual trips as well? And of course, there were two wives. Now, the Bible doesn't talk about the fact that there are two wives. Obviously, the author doesn't feel a need to comment. Praise God, that's gone away. But nevertheless, poor old Hannah had a pretty tough time, a real storm year after year, the pain of being childless. And she had lots of choices in that space. She could have been angry. She could have lashed out. She could have withdrawn. And her husband's pretty useless. Typical male. What's the matter? Why are you crying? You've got me. So what does Hannah do? Let's look at 1 Samuel chapter 1, beginning at verse 9. "Once they'd finished eating and drinking at Shiloh, Hannah stood up. Now Eli the priest was sitting on a chair by the doorpost of the Lord's temple. In the bitterness of her soul, Hannah wept much and prayed to the Lord. And she made a vow, saying, 'O Lord Almighty, if you will only look upon your servant's misery and remember me, and don't forget your servant, but give her a son, then I will give him to the Lord for all the days of his life, and no razor will ever be used on his head.' As she kept on praying to the Lord, Eli observed her mouth. Hannah was praying in her heart, and her lips were moving, but her voice was not heard. Eli thought she was drunk and said to her, 'How long will you keep on getting drunk? Get rid of your wine.' 'Not so, my lord,' Hannah replied. 'I'm a woman who's deeply troubled. I haven't been drinking wine or beer. I was pouring out my soul to the Lord. Don't take your servant for a wicked woman. I've been praying here about the great anguish and grief that I have.' And Eli answered, 'Go in peace. May God of Israel grant you what you have asked him.' She said, 'May your servant find favor in your eyes.' Then she went her way and ate something, and her face was no longer downcast." Turns out, she does have a son, calls him Samuel, gives him over to God as soon as he's weaned, and he comes and serves as a priest in this temple under Eli, whom we discover later is one bad dude. He's the priest. He's supposed to be the go-between between God and his people, and yet he and his sons have no respect for God. We'll look at them later, and also we'll see Samuel's fate. The start of the program, I talked about this me, me, me thing, always asking God for stuff, kind of turning things the wrong way around. Instead of us being made in God's image, we try and remake him in ours. And yet here is this story that begins in a storm, this story that begins with Hannah in a storm. And she's asking God for something. Do you notice she doesn't lash out or whine or complain? She humbles herself before God and asks her sovereign God, pours her heart out to him. Eli, this scoundrel with about as much spiritual insight as my pet cat, thinks she's drunk and feeds her with platitudes. "May the Lord give you what you asked for." Yet here is a simple woman at the bottom of the heap, pouring her heart out to her God. And notice what it says after she does that in verse 18 of chapter 1. "Then she went her way and ate something, and her face was no longer downcast." See, Hannah's feet were on solid ground. Even before her prayer is answered, a seemingly impossible prayer. You know what that tells me? She trusted her God. No matter what his answer would be, she trusted him. She let it go. She stopped worrying. And God answered her prayer. I'm not saying let's all be like Hannah. We're clearly not. Our storms are different to hers. But what we discover in this story is that when we put God in his rightful place, God, he honors that. We're going to have a look at her understanding of her God again in a moment. I'm Bernie Diamond, and you're listening to Christianity Works. Look, life has its ups and downs. When we feel like the ground beneath our feet is crumbling, as though God's unbreakable promises don't apply to us, the challenges we're facing can appear absolutely impossible to overcome. That's why I'd so love to send you a free copy of my latest book, Victory Over Impossible Odds.
And with the life application questions at the end of each chapter, you'll be able to chew things over to really apply God's Word right into the circumstances you're facing today. Because God's Word, man, it is alive and active. 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So I'm praying that through this book, He'll help you discover His powerful faithfulness amidst life's troubles. You can request your free copy at ChristianityWorks.com. You'll see that offer right there toward the top of the homepage. Click on it, pop in your name and email, and that ebook will be on its way to your inbox in just seconds. That web address again is ChristianityWorks.com. Now, let's get back into God's Word. What comes next in this story is Hannah's prayer of thanksgiving. She's in this storm. She asks God for the impossible. She's got the taunts of the other wife. And she comes to God in a prayer of humility, pouring out her soul, and God answers her with a son, and she gives that son back to God for the rest of his life. Now listen to what she prays and how she rejoices. We're now at chapter 2 of 1 Samuel, beginning at verse 1. Then Hannah prayed and said, "My heart rejoices in the Lord. In the Lord my horn is lifted high. My mouth boasts over my enemies, for I delight in your deliverance. There is no one holy like the Lord. There is no one beside you. There is no rock like our God. Do not keep talking so proudly or let your mouth speak such arrogance, for the Lord is a God who knows, and by him deeds are weighed. The bows of warriors are broken, but those who stumble are armed with strength." And this prayer goes on and on. Read it for yourself in 1 Samuel chapter 2. And you know what it's all about? The power and the sovereignty of God. It's about a Hannah who went to God with this in her heart. God is above all things. Not this attitude of let's reform God in my image. Let's turn him into a performing poodle. You know how I know that? Because when she poured out her heart to God, she offered her son back to him, and she honored that promise when God delivered her son. There's a challenge there for each one of us about how we go to God, how we see him as the King of Kings and the Lord of Lords, or some puppy dog that performs tricks on our command. Come on. And how can we tell the difference? See, this is a very hard thing to discern sometimes. How can we tell the difference between a right and a wrong attitude towards God? Let's go back to his word, and we'll see what a wrong attitude looks like when we look at the priest Eli and his sons. Join me in 1 Samuel chapter 2, verse 11. Remember, Eli was the priest that was at the temple when Hannah went to pray. Eli's sons were wicked men. They had no regard for the Lord. Now, it was the practice of the priests with the people that whenever anyone offered a sacrifice, and while the meat was being boiled, the servant of the priest would come with a three-pronged fork in his hand. He would plunge it into the pan or the kettle or the cauldron or the pot, and the priest would take for himself whatever the fork brought up. This is how they treated all the Israelites who came to Shiloh. But even before the fat was burned, the servants of the priest would come and say to the man who was sacrificing, "Give the priest some meat to roast. He won't accept boiled meat from you, but only raw." If the man said to him, "Let the fat be burned up first, and then take whatever you want," the servant would answer, "No, hand it over now. If you don't, I'll take it by force." So this sin of the young men, the young priest, was very great in the Lord's sight, for they were treating the Lord's offerings with contempt. You see the way we tell the difference about our heart attitude towards God? It's through how we behave. Hannah could have complained. Hannah could have fought back. Hannah could have acted up badly. She could have lashed out at her husband. She could have grumbled at the other wife. And yet in her pain, who could have blamed her? She could have shaken her fists at God, and instead she went to him with her mission impossible, poured out her heart to God and trusted him because he's God, and then she had peace. He honored that. Here's an amazing truth. It's one of those pivotal passages in the Bible that tells us a huge amount about why, when we have a wrong heart towards God, things go badly in our lives. Listen to 1 Samuel chapter 2, verse 30. This is a verse that's worth writing down. God says, "For those who honor me, I will honor, and those who despise me shall be treated with contempt."
And what we read in the remainder of chapter 2 of 1 Samuel, starting at verse 27, is that God deals with Eli and his two sons, and he sends a prophet to Eli, and this is what happens. 1 Samuel chapter 2, verse 27. Now a man of God came to Eli and said to him, "This is what the Lord says. Did I not clearly reveal myself to your father's house when they were in Egypt under Pharaoh? I chose your father out of all the tribes of Israel to be my priest, to go up to my altar, to burn my incense, to wear an ephod in my presence. I also gave your father's house all the offerings made with fire by the Israelites. So why do you scorn my sacrifice and offering that I prescribe for my dwelling? Why do you honour your sons more than me by fattening yourselves on the choice parts of every offering made by my people Israel? Therefore the Lord, the God of Israel, declares, I promised that your house and your father's house would minister before me forever. But now the Lord declares, far be it from me. Those who honour me I will honour, but those who despise me I will disdain. The time is coming when I will cut short your strength and the strength of your father's house, so that there will not be an old man in your family. And you will see distress in the dwelling, and good will be done to Israel. In your family line there will never be an old man. Every one of you that I do not cut off from my altar will be spared only to blind your eyes with tears and grieve your heart, and all your descendants will die in the prime of their lives. And what happens to your sons, Hophni and Phinehas, will be assigned to you. They will both die on the same day. And I will raise up for myself a faithful priest who will do according to what is in my heart and in my mind. I will firmly establish his house, and he will minister before my anointed one always. Then everyone left in the family line will come and bow down before him for a piece of silver and a crust of bread and plead, appoint me to some priestly office so I can have food to eat. The boy Samuel ministered before the Lord under Eli. In those days the word of the Lord was rare. There were not many visions. There it is. These priests were in a position of power and authority and responsibility, and they didn't honour God in their words. And in their deeds, they rejected him. And God dealt with them. Hannah, on the other hand, well, she was like chalk and cheese compared to Eli, Hophni, and Phinehas. Hannah was the lowly of lowly. These priests were on top of the social religious register. But that made no difference to God. I will honor those who honor me, and those who despise me shall be treated with contempt. The priest failed. The word of the Lord was rare. Their job was to tell people what the word of the Lord was, and yet in those days it was rare. You know, if you can't change the people, sometimes you have to change the people, and that's exactly what God does here. Ultimately, young Samuel becomes the priest and the prophet of Israel. He's the one that grows in favor, and we're going to look at his story next week. I'm Bernie Diamond, and you're listening to Christianity Works. Just as we take this short break, I'd like to remind you that if you have a prayer need, we would absolutely love to pray for you. Because the only sort of prayer that the Bible teaches about is the sort that has powerful results. Just let that sink in. The only sort of prayer the Bible teaches about is the sort that has powerful results. So if you'd like us to pray with you, in fact, if you'd like our whole prayer community to pray with you, stop by online at powerfulprayer.org to share your prayer request. It's completely confidential. Your name won't be displayed. And in fact, while you're there, perhaps you could also pray for one or two others and leave them a word or two of encouragement. You can be such a mighty blessing to so many others by supporting them in this way. The Bible says that the prayer of the righteous is powerful and effective. So please, let us pray for you and with you, and let's just see what God does, how he intervenes, how he chooses to bless you. That web address again is powerfulprayer.org. All right, let's head back into God's Word to see what else he has for us today. Let me ask you something. Who was on solid ground? Hannah, who honoured God, or the priests, Eli, Hophni, and Phinehas, who pleased themselves?
See, it's so easy to be like Eli, Hophni, and Phineas, but it's hard to be like Hannah. You know why? Because we can't really see God. Not like we can see the physical reality that we're in. Not like we can see our circumstances. Not like we can see the storm and feel the fear. All those things seem so much more real than this notion of a God that we can't see. A God that we have to put our faith in instead of being able to touch and hear physically. And so this present reality takes over and God has to fit into our present reality. Absolutely, it's easy to be like Eli, Hophni, and Phineas. It's easy to relegate God to one of the things that has to fit into our present daily agenda. But God is no less real for the fact that we physically can't see him. He's no less powerful for the fact that we interact with him in faith. God is God. And solid ground is the place that Hannah knew. She stood before God. I once heard someone say that peace is trusting in the sovereignty of God. Hannah had that peace. For that very reason, in the eye of her perfect storm, in that place of taunts and disappointments and hurts that she couldn't even utter when she poured out her heart to God, Hannah discovered God's peace through a simple, simple act of faith. So many times over these recent years for me, when the storms have blown in, so many times, and you know, in a sense, each time I feel so inadequate to deal with those storms. Isn't that the point? When we're on that ship in the ocean, no matter how big the ship is, doesn't matter how strong we are, we're nothing compared to those storms. People come against you. Circumstances, finances, things that really hurt, things of real fear, horrible things that people do, and we feel so inadequate just going and praying about them. Well, what good is that? But you know what that prayer of faith is? That prayer of anguish and pouring out our hearts before the Lord like Hannah did, it's honoring him as the sovereign God. It's saying, God, I may be small of this storm, but this storm is nothing more than a pinprick for you. You're above all things, above all powers, above all dominions and circumstances and storms. And listen again to God's word. 1 Samuel chapter 2 and verse 30. God says, I will honor those who honor me, and those who despise me will be treated with contempt. Who had solid ground under their feet? Hannah or Eli, Hophni, and Phineas? Now, next week, we're going to see how God's contempt was poured out on Eli, Hophni, and Phineas. Remember that prophecy from the man of God saying to Eli, your two sons, Hophni and Phineas, are going to die on the same day as a sign to you that there will never be another old man in your line. We're going to see that happen next week. And we're also going to see how God's honor was carried forth for Hannah through Samuel, her son. We haven't talked a lot about him today, but this whole book is named after him, 1 Samuel. We'll see that next week on the program. God blesses Samuel. God sets him up as the priest and the prophet and the judge over the whole of the nation of Israel. This nobody woman, this Hannah, who couldn't have a son, honors her God. And God takes that and changes the course of history. God's blessing to Hannah flowed on down the generations through her son. The question we need to ask ourselves is this. When I look at my life, when you look at your life, do we look like Hannah or Eli? Because that's how I figure out whether I'm someone who honors God. As the King of Kings and the Lord of Lords, as the Sovereign of all things, is this the God I go to pour my heart out to? Or do I steal his stuff? Is he the God I rejoice in when he answers me? Or the God who I try to kind of fit into my schedule when I can be bothered? That God who I manipulate and massage and mold into whatever I want him to be? Make no mistake. God takes his honor and his glory very, very seriously. He gives them away to no man and to no woman. And as we'll find out in the lives of Eli, Hophni, and Phineas, it's a matter of life and death.

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I'm Bernie Diamond, and I'll catch you again same time next week with another message of God's love, God's grace, and God's power for each one of us in Jesus Christ.

Stars Go Dim, that's Holy on Vision Christian Radio. Well, it is Visionathon right now. It continues across May and we've got final steps coming from Wednesday this week. 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I know I'm encouraged. Are you encouraged hearing everyone else's stories? We've had a lot of people saying thanks for bringing them to us. Well, there is an opportunity coming up to finish strong together. 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Always.

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1: I was scrolling the other day, and an ad popped up on my feed that I definitely didn't want my kids to see, and I absolutely didn't want my wife to see. I was embarrassed because they say they send you ads according to your history, but I swear I wasn't doing anything wrong. Have you ever felt busted as an adult? It's such a weird experience. Some people think it's because we feel guilty, but if you're walking with Jesus, all guilt has been dealt with on the cross. There's no condemnation for those that are in Christ, so why do we bring condemnation upon ourselves? If you make a mistake, run to Jesus, forgive yourself, and move on. Do you want to know what the ad was inviting me to? A vegan, silent retreat. There is no way I was searching for that.
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The God You Are, that is Madison Watkins on Vit and Christian Radio. G'day, it's Shelley with you this morning. And this next song is called Scarlet Thread. And I guess it was part of the inspiration for our Visionathon. Yes, we have red wool strung up everywhere around the offices and studios here at Vision. That scarlet thread. And basically the idea is that it symbolizes Jesus all throughout the Bible. You see, Jesus didn't just come onto the picture in Matthew at the beginning of the New Testament. You'll actually see Jesus all throughout the Bible. There's a lot of things, even right from creation and the Garden of Eden, where you see things that pointed to Jesus as well. That scarlet thread is actually all throughout the Bible, and it continues on now in our own lives. People see Jesus in us, and he's continuing to tell his own story in our lives as well. That scarlet thread. This is Keith and Kristen Getty helping to unpack it here at Vision.

0: Every community has voices that inspire, encourage, and bring people together. 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As a Vision Ambassador, you'll carry His message beyond the airwaves, right into everyday conversations, neighborhoods, and hearts. 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

0: say amen. In 2 Timothy 3 verse 16 it says, "All scripture is inspired by God and is useful to teach us what's true and to make us realize what's wrong in our lives. It straightens us out and teaches us to do what's right." That was 2 Timothy 3 verse 16.
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0: Vision Christian Radio, that's Ellie Holcomb with Wherever I Go. G'day, it's Shelley with you. I got to say, I'm enjoying some Ellie Holcomb at the moment. She's got some really beautiful albums, some that she has kind of intended for kids and families, but it's not kiddie music, if that makes sense. It's just that lyrically, they're really, really appropriate for kids, but they're also really, really appropriate for adults as well to listen to. And I thoroughly enjoyed listening to her actually a fair bit when we were on holidays in New Zealand last year. Some really pertinent moments where the lyrics of her songs just wove in really nicely with what we were doing or what we were seeing out the windows, and just giving glory to God for the beauty that we were seeing. Just really enjoying a bit of Ellie Holcomb at the moment. We're about to jump into the word for today. That is the daily devotional that we produce here at Vision. If you want to receive it, we would love to send it to you, either the paper version quarterly, or we can email it to you every day as well, or you can access it through the Vision Christian Media app. We've got the word for today coming up next, and today it's titled, God is at work in you. Yeah, believe it or not, he is. More on that in a sec on Vision.
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2: Consider Philippians 2 verse 13. God works in you to will and to act in order to fulfill his good purpose. God is at work in you. What's he working on? Your will. What does he want you to do? Act according to his good purpose. How does he want to accomplish this? Through your mind. Philippians 2 verse 5 says, "Let this mind be in you, which was also in Christ Jesus." God can speak to you audibly, through circumstances, or through another person. But because God can give you his thoughts or guide your thoughts, your mind is the meeting room where he will most often communicate with you. That's why Satan will try to place evil thoughts in your mind. If he can't succeed, he'll try to fill your mind with fear and worry. If that doesn't work, he'll settle for having you watch hours of worthless things on television or the internet. The psalmist prayed in Psalm 119, verse 37, "Turn my eyes from looking at worthless things." To hear from God and recognize what he's saying to you, you must make your mind a protected environment. And one more thing, your desire to hear from God must take precedence over every other desire you have. Social reformer Dorothy Day, who did much work on behalf of the poor in the 20th century, spoke of what she called her notions, ideas that had the unmistakable stamp of God's authorship in her mind. George Fox and the Quaker tradition calls them concerns. Others speak of promptings or leadings. The good news is that if you want to truly hear from God and you're willing to prioritize your life accordingly, he will speak to you. God is at work in you. That's Vision's Word for Today.
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2: Still

We are messengers. That's Faith, Hope, Love on Vision Christian Radio. And they are three of the things that we're seeking to spread around Australia. Faith, hope and love, basically helping people look to God daily. That's what we're all about here at Vision. We want to say thanks to people who have really gotten behind that vision as part of Visionathon. People like Carissa in Bainton in Western Australia. Carissa and her family have given $500 and they say, "We listen to Vision every day in our car to the point where our boy thinks that the Toyota logo is for Vision Radio. We just love it and we feel so blessed to have amazing music and a godly message available to us wherever we are." Well, thank you so much, Carissa, and thank you for sowing into this ministry to help us keep going and growing and so that people in the future can continue to listen to Vision. In fact, it's interesting she said having a godly message available to us wherever we are, because another donation came from someone who's in Washington in the United States. 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From Wednesday, we're doing the final steps of Visionathon. Pray with us that God will move and that He will continue to provide for this great ministry. This is Olivia Lane talking about the power of the gospel on Vision.

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1: Whenever I have to drive somewhere new, I get really obsessive about knowing the exact directions to the new place. I'll study the map really thoroughly and then I'll write out all the directions on post-it notes and stick them to the dashboard of my car. With every single detail of the journey mapped out, I then have the confidence to head out to my new location. When it comes to knowing my life's direction, I'd actually like to do the same kind of preparation. But unfortunately, it doesn't always work out that way. The journey through life brings up so many unknowns that it doesn't matter how much research I do or how many post-it notes I fill out, things still change and I can't control it all. Jesus said that He is the way, He's the truth and He's the life. If we have faith in Him, then we can be assured that our life is not wandering towards meaninglessness and we can never get so lost that we're far from His love.
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Loving that brand new one from Matthew West. It's called Good on Vision Christian Radio. One to really get you thinking. It's a good one to download the lyrics for so you can read it and really start to analyze it. Some really great spiritual and scriptural truths in that song. We'll be hearing soon from Audio Adrenaline, but right now it's Justin Michael, Cannot See Tomorrow on Vision. Go ahead.

Megan Woods, Prayer and a Bible on Vision Christian Radio. We've got Momentum coming up next hour. Yes, it is mainly for men, but us ladies, well, we can eavesdrop as well. Always some really great stories on there of what God's doing in people's lives. And I think it's a good window into the lives of the men in our lives. We can kind of see a little bit more into their minds and the things that they may or may not be going through now or into the future, and how we can support them in that as well. So it is a program that's made specifically for men, but us ladies, we're allowed to eavesdrop as well. That's coming up next hour here on Vision. Before we get there, though, this is Jeremy Rosado. Keep holding on.

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1: Matthew 6 verse 33 says, "But seek first His kingdom and His righteousness, and all these things will be given to you as well." 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

0: and a great motivation for us to get out and, in a good way, set our worlds on fire. Of course, in a good way, set that passion and that heart and spread the gospel to our world and see it spread very quickly like fire. We're about to get into momentum and continuing that chat with Ian Westmoreland OAM, fascinating bloke who's doing some amazing things, especially mentoring men and boys. We'll find out more next on Vision.
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2: Hi, welcome back to Momentum. It's great to have you with us. And this week we have a guy back. We had him a couple of weeks ago, and now he's back on the show, and I'll introduce him in a minute. But guys, just before I do, let me remind you of our website, momentumaustralia.org. All our podcasts are all on there. You can go back and look at those at your leisure, and also lots of other YouTube videos that'll help you on your journey. But also, guys, don't forget our care line, 1-800-000-MEN, 1-800-000-636. So blessed to have that number. It's just so easy to remember. So guys, remember that number. If you're stressed or your anxiety is high, or you need to just have somebody to talk to, please, 1-800-000-MEN. And don't forget our YouTube, TikTok, Instagram feeds as well. We've got so much going on. It's crazy. And so this week, a few weeks ago, we had this amazing gentleman, and we had a great conversation, and we talked about his life, and we talked about, you know, vulnerability of men, and we talked about men's groups and so forth, and how they work or don't work. And what we want to say about that is, don't not join a group of men. You need to join a group of men. It'll help you in so many ways, you know, just to have that camaraderie and that friendship and that trust and that openness in your world. And the other thing that Ian was saying before the break was the need to have a mentor. And those who listen to Momentum on a regular basis know that it's absolutely one of the things that we say, get somebody alongside you that you can trust and you can be open with, and let them be open with you. And that builds friendship. So, Ian Westmoreland, welcome back to the show.
3: Thanks, Des. Good to be back again.
2: Now, there's one thing I do have to say, because his name is Ian Westmoreland, but he's Ian Westmoreland AOM. That's the Order of Australia medal. How on earth, given the show, guys, you haven't heard the first part of the show, go back and listen to the first part of the show. But how did this young boy who was so shy and reserved and lost his identity and all those things, how did this guy grow up and get an OAM?
3: Well, according to my wife, OAM stands for Old Angry Man, so...
2: Well, you went on both kinds.
3: No, I don't get angry.
2: Yeah.
3: Look, I had no idea this was happening. Two groups that I've been involved with independently put in submissions to whoever it is who decides these. And I thought it was a scam, to be honest. I got an email advising this, and I thought, it's this new trend. We get all this, a lot of stuff we get on the internet or phone calls are just not legit. It was apparently to do with the work that I'd done supporting men and youth. Right. I'd been a mentor for many years in high schools through the RAISE Foundation. I also signed up to a Christian program called Kids Hope. So I was mentoring young kids in primary schools. And then signed up for another Christian program called Coach, which is the family environment. So I was actively involved in three of those programs. But I've seen the power of mentoring. I've seen the power to change lives. I would love to have had a mentor in the challenging time, maybe from 12 to 15 or 16. Just someone saying, Ian, it's okay. You're going to be all right. That these concerns that you've got are not valid. You're going to have an awesome life ahead of you. Yeah. Which it has been. It's been an amazing journey. So, yeah, it was for those services, for establishing the not-for-profit mentoring men and just for the mentoring services I provided.
2: And let me say, all of those things make it worthwhile, even if you didn't get the OAM, but the fact that you got recognized is fantastic. Yeah.
3: My wife came along, that they had the ceremony in New South Wales Government House.
2: Right.
3: So we met the governor a woman, I can't remember her name, Margaret, I think it was.
2: Yeah.
3: And my wife is talking to her, and there's these magnificent gardens overlooking the harbour. And my wife said to her, do you do the gardens yourself? Because she's a bit of a garden.
2: Right.
3: But she shared her grandkids playing the fountain by
2: What a great story. So just before the break, we were talking about mentoring and how important it is, and Momentum talks about this all the time, how important it is to mentor men. But one of the things you mentioned is, you know, I guess in the church setting, it's very hard for men who are peers with all these people who are in the room. It's hard for them to pick out one person and say, I'm going to be open and honest with that person, because, you know, they're all, you know, their wives do coffee together and all those sort of things, right? So what's your suggestion to a guy who's, you know, got himself, he's in the church, or maybe he's not in the church, but he needs to find somebody he can be open and honest with?
3: Yeah. Well, first, can I just support what you just said then? We ran a Bible study for over 10 years, and I'm a huge supporter of Bible studies or life groups.
2: Yes.
3: But there's a lack of vulnerability in that. And it can be, you know, everyone puts on their best, you know, and the answers are always pray more and read your Bible and all that sort of stuff.
2: Which are good in themselves.
3: Which are great in themselves, but they're coming back to the challenge, or the men are experiencing challenges. For some reason, they're reluctant to raise those things in group. And our church actually got a mentoring program, trained up a bunch of men within the church. I think like 15 or 20 people decided they wanted to do this mentoring program, but no one in the church had stepped forward to be a mentee. So I'm being mentored.
2: Right.
3: And I think it's that there's a perception that if we tell people we're Christians, or if we are Christians, we've got to be seen to have it all together.
2: Yes.
3: It's like there's an expectation. And with mentoring men, we ran this, our mentor workshops all over the Australia. And I mentioned that in the last podcast, the talking circle and how it encourages vulnerability and how powerful it is and what a great asset it is for men to share their challenges. The one where we had the least amount of vulnerability was the time that we ran that mentor workshop to a church in Western Sydney.
2: Yeah.
3: So I would have challenged Christian men, they're going through challenges, and I can understand maybe they don't want to partner up or get a mentor within that church environment, but maybe there's someone outside the church, maybe in another church or whatever, but find that right person. It's important this is kept confidential.
2: Totally.
3: That there's no judgment.
2: Yes.
3: So my advice, seek someone. I think everybody should have a mentor.
2: Yes. Yes, I totally agree. I mean, there's probably two or three people who've got full authority to speak into my life. And if they see anything worrying or maybe I don't speak the right way or whatever it is, they'll come back and say, hey, Des, let's talk about that. And not in a judgment way, as you rightly said, it's about, you know, helping me to grow and helping me to learn, because nobody sees themselves the way other people sees us. Yeah. And so it's really, really cool. So then your advice, as you rightly said, is get into a group of men, and whether that's a church group or a fishing group or anything, even if you're not a Christian yet, find a group that you can get into. I mean, there's men's shed, there's lots of those sort of groups around, and certainly there's lots of Christian men church groups.
3: Yeah.
2: But also think about having a mentor, and if there's one in the church, that's fantastic, but if not, find somebody else around who's got, and one of the important things is they've got shared values. So you don't want to have somebody who, you know, goes off to the pub every night or, you know, whatever that looks like, right? You want to have somebody who, you know, understands and makes you a better person rather than making you a worse person.
3: Yeah, this guy, just share a really powerful example of how well that this mentoring can work. I mentored a young guy in a Sydney high school in 2015.
2: Yeah.
3: When I started, often he wouldn't even turn up. He wouldn't be at school the day that I would turn up every week, and then he wouldn't be there. Most of the time we talk about sport. He was a rugby league follower. I'm an AFL follower.
2: Oh dear, we'll pray for you.
3: I noticed over time, he still had a high truancy rate, but he would turn up on the days that I was there for the mentoring days.
2: Yeah, yeah.
3: Now, fast forward, I guess, 8 years. So back then we finished the mentoring, they get a certificate, and that was it. Now, fast forward 8 years, I had a phone call from the mentoring organization. This young guy had contacted them asking if he could get my contact details.
2: Wow.
3: I said, sure, caught up for coffee. He wanted to tell me the impact that mentoring had on his life. He then went and made a promotional video for Raise the Organization. He'd had such negative words spoken over his life. He was going to finish up in jail. He saw no benefit of school. And he shared that his truancy rate went from, I think it was like over 60 days to two the next year. I gave him some encouragement. He loved working wood. He went on, he became a carpenter. Now he's a builder. He's a trader. He's making a lot of money now.
2: Yes.
3: And all of the things, just for that one example, that's the power. And the message I want to give to people listening or me, sometimes you're not even aware those positive words that you've spoken, you may never hear anything back again, but you don't know the seeds that you've sowed and the long-term impact you're going to have on someone's life.
2: That's fantastic, Ian. I love that. And it's so, so true, because I've had people who have spoken into my life and just in a positive way, you know, and just encouraged me. And especially when I became a Christian in 2011, I was, my 50s, and, that was, I needed a lot of encouragement at that stage. It's a total change of life. But yeah, I mean, that's fantastic. So we're going to take a short break, and then we're going to come back and talk about, one of the things you're doing now, including Kintsugi. Is that how you pronounce it?
3: Yeah, well done.
2: Kintsugi Heroes. And we're going to come back and talk about that. So guys, in the meantime, don't forget to have a look at our website, have a look around that and the podcast and all that sort of stuff. But also social media, but also our Caroline 1-800-000-MEN. We'll be back shortly.
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0: 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Hey, from Carly Ann Taylor, that's Why Should I Worry on Vision Christian Radio. We're going to get back into momentum, and they're chatting today with Ian Westmoreland, OAM, who's doing some great things mentoring men and also young boys. We'll find out more about the great ministry that they've been doing next on Vision.
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2: Hi, you're back with Momentum, and I have an amazing gentleman, Ian Westmoreland, with us, and I should say Ian Westmoreland, OAM, give him his full title. That's great. I'm delighted to see somebody who is just doing stuff for the community be recognised. I think that's such a lovely thing, and a Christian man too. So it's a huge, huge benefit. Now, one of the things that Ian does, along with the mentoring men, and that's wonderful, he runs an organization or involves an organization called Kintsugi Heroes. Tell us how that came about and what it does.
3: Well, in 2021, I was almost burnt out. I was working, I'm loving what I was doing with mentoring men 7 days a week, but it was just, it was growing exponentially. But I realized there's a limit to how much I could do, and we had sufficient funds. I put in place a paid team to do a lot of the things I was doing as a volunteer. And after 2 or 3 months off.
2: So just before you go on from there, what was the name of your mentoring organization?
3: It's called Mentoring Men.
2: Mentoring Men. Okay. So guys, if you're looking for a mentor, please keep that in mind. Search for them on the internet. You'll find them. And they may be a good place to start.
3: Yep.
2: Sorry, man.
3: Then after about 3 months off, I decided to progress my second and now would be my last not-for-profit. And I, by that stage, I'd established a fairly broad connection, particularly amongst men's groups. And I told them, I got to do this thing around storytelling, because storytelling helped shape Ian.
2: Yes.
3: And a guy came to me and said, I've got the name for your new project. And I said, what is it? He said, Kintsugi. I said, never heard of it. And Kintsugi is that Japanese craft where they take broken pottery and put it back together using a precious metal like gold. And the repaired product is far more beautiful and valuable than the original piece.
2: Yes.
3: And I thought it just resonated. What a great metaphor for our lived experience.
2: Yes.
3: That abuse, that trauma, disability, relationship breakdown, grief. And so Kintsugi Heroes was started. And interestingly, the format goes back to August 1993.
2: Wow.
3: I'd started reading books, and books, stories helped change my life. And in August 93, I wrote to a number of community leaders around this idea I had around storytelling.
2: Yes.
3: And the idea was to get famous people. I thought they had to be famous to share their stories.
2: I would not have been included in that then.
3: Well, it turned out I was wrong. But and they would share their story of overcoming adversity.
2: Yeah.
3: I thought it had to be coordinated by a famous person, and then that book would be published. So it'd be a printed book. One of the people I wrote to was Dick Smith, the Australian entrepreneur, and he took the time to write back to me, and he'd said, he'd handwritten, Ian, this is a great idea. And then he added, you do it.
2: Yeah.
3: And it sat there for 30 years.
2: Oh.
3: In 2022, I decided we'd do this.
2: Yes.
3: And I put my heart and soul into it. The time of talking, there's a team of about 60 people, mostly volunteers. We've done over 300 stories across, covering all those adversity themes I talked about before. We've got about 10 different projects underway. We publish the stories as YouTubes, as audio podcasts, radio broadcasts. We put the stories into books. So far we've published 6 books.
2: Wow.
3: And we run events and even short films. And I love where it's going.
2: Yeah.
3: I'm getting to the point of nearing, I'm doing too much of this stuff, and it's, I'm going through a bit of a cancer journey at the moment. So there's activities underway to get a succession plan and start to bring in, I've appointed a co-CEO to work with me.
2: Yes.
3: He's coming up to speed now. So, as I said in the earlier episode, I will keep doing what I love doing till I die.
2: Good on you, man. Yeah. That's really good. And it's a great thing. One of the things I should say, by the way, is that Ian and his organization, they Kintsugi.
4: Oh, that's it. Kintsugi.
2: Oh, dear. Kintsugi have offered is the audios for Momentum to use to inspire and help and encourage men. And so that's an amazing thing for you to do. And I want to thank you publicly for that. And that's fantastic. So just going over your life and thinking about your life and you know, we're going to run out of time reasonably soon. Pointers for men. You know, men struggle with so much in their lives, and we have talked about lots of things, like in men's groups, but, you know, what can men do? You know, other than the families who get young kids, yeah. If you had an open mic and you had 1,000 men in a room, what would you say to them?
4: First off, I'd encourage them to find and then follow what I call the best life.
2: Yes.
4: I believe we've all got a best life.
2: Yes.
4: That we start off heading towards, but then lots of things impact us.
2: Yes.
4: Relationships break down. We get impacted by social media. We get hurt. We get sick. And one of the biggest things, we get sucked into this materialistic view of the world.
2: Yes.
4: The bigger house, the biggest car. And I had to provide money for my family early on, and I get that. But I'd encourage people to find what their best life is, and then follow that. You know, the Mark Twain quote, two most important days in your life, the day you're born and the day you The second thing is to learn the ability to listen. We often, two ears, one mouth, often we're only waiting for the next break to actually share our thoughts, but we don't truly listen to other people, what they've got to say. And I'm guilty of that.
2: Yeah.
4: I encourage people around that. One of the biggest lesson for me in the last 12 years of being a full-time volunteer is to move from a judgment attitude, and which was very strong with me and often driven through ignorance.
2: Yes.
4: And replaced by a love attitude.
2: Yes.
4: So instead of me judging that homeless person in the street, and I don't know the circumstances.
2: Yes.
4: But behind that, there could have been sexual abuse.
2: Yeah.
4: It could have been a bunch of other things. Who knows what's going on there? And then to make a judgment on that is totally, we shouldn't judge anyway.
2: No.
4: But totally inappropriate.
2: It's certainly not the way Jesus taught, right?
4: No, not at all. And it was love. In fact, his biggest criticisms for the people who judged.
2: Yes, that's right.
4: The people being judged. And I guess they're the two of the key takeaways.
2: Yeah.
4: Find your best life. Listen. I've got I should just share something. So I've gone through a cancer journey. I've got stage 4 metastasized melanoma. I've got tumors in my brain and in my body at the moment, and I'm still seeking to have treatment. I was in hospital. I lost 20 kilos in 6 weeks. I lost the ability to walk properly. Now, this is a guy who was riding, I'd ride 150 kilometers a week. But I put it down to my faith. The attitude I had in hospital was just constant gratitude, sometimes tears of joy.
2: Yeah.
4: And I didn't focus on what I'd lost. I focused on what I had.
2: Yeah.
4: And
2: how good is that?
4: And I remember vividly one day, got to the shower, just holding on to the, I had to hold on because I didn't fall over, and the hot water coming over my body and thinking, how good is this?
2: Yeah.
4: And I'm in Australia. We've got a great medical system. I've got people who love me.
2: Yes.
4: And I've got hot water running over my body. And I'd say have an attitude of gratitude. There's so many things that everyone could be grateful for.
2: Yeah, for the least of things and for the greatest of things.
4: Yeah.
2: Yeah. We have breakfast every morning, and we should be so grateful for everything that we have that the Lord provided for us. And that's absolutely true. And we as men, often think that we're providing all those things. You know, we're the hero, but you know, but we know that God is above everything. Yeah. And so it's really good. So this week we have been chatting more with Ian Westmoreland and OAM, I should add. Ian, thank you for your advice. Guys, if you're listening, take all that advice on board. This is a man who's done life well, who continues to do life well, and has helped so many others. You know, countless men who have been supported through his organization, mentoring men. And again, let me just say, if you're struggling and you don't have somebody to talk to and you want a safe and confidential conversation, of course, there's Momentum Caroline, but also Mentoring Men. It's like a sister organization, if I could put it there, or a brother organization, I should say. And so, Ian, thank you so much. It's been wonderful talking to you across these two shows.
4: Des, thank you for the opportunity. I love what Momentum are doing. And if there's any way I can help you or the people who listen to your program, please let me know.
2: That's great. We'll talk again soon.
4: Okay. Thanks, Des.
2: Thank you.
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Dan Bremner's No One Loves Me Like You Do. I've got a super old song from Out of Eden coming up soon. It's got to be at least a couple of decades old. Do you remember them? Gee, they had some good music. Their song Every Move I Make coming up soon. But right now, this is Jay King, Hard Place on Vision.

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The whole wide world from Consumed by Fire on Vision Christian Radio. Well, we are in May, which means it's Visionathon month. It's the time when the Vision family come together to make sure that Australians can keep looking to God every day. And so by the end of this month, we're trusting God for $2.4 million so that we can keep showing the way to Jesus for people across Australia and beyond. And really, the only way that that is possible is if we work together. People have been giving small amounts and big amounts, and it's all coming together for us to help to get to that overall goal of $2.4 million. In fact, we're up over $1.35 million. So we're well on the way, but we still have a big mountain to climb. So be a part of Visionathon, and you'll be helping so many people across Australia, like James. James and Jessica, they're from Forbes. That's a little town in New South Wales, in or around the centre. And James is a minister and listens to Vision every day, whether he's driving or visiting his congregation or even just out in the garden. Vision uplifts him and helps him to spread the gospel to others. 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

0: Hi, I'm Alex Cook, and today I want to ask you a question. Do you love your job? I don't know about you, but I love working. Unfortunately, the statistics show that most people don't feel the same way. In fact, I read one statistic recently that suggested that 60% of people would leave their job tomorrow if they could. That's a somewhat depressing thought. But I love what the Old Testament says about work. So I saw that there is nothing better for people than to be happy in their work. That is why we are here. No one will bring us back from death to enjoy life after we die. I love how the Word of God just gives such clarity and wisdom to a situation. Over the years, I've witnessed so many friends fall into jobs that they have disliked. They thought it would be a good start to their career, but then they get trapped. They're on a treadmill, and often a path that leads to financial success, but not one that leads to joy in their work or fulfillment in life. So if you feel this way, then maybe it's time for a change. God has given each of us an assignment in this life. That assignment may or may not be tied to your job, but whatever it is you feel called to do, don't let the wrong job hold you back. If you don't feel you're in the right place, ask God, "God, what is your will for my working life? What work would you have me do? Where can I best serve you?" Mark my words, He will answer. When you are where God wants you to be, that is where you'll be making the most impact for His kingdom. I'm Alex Cook for WealthWithPurpose.com.
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0: Mercy Me, that's Make It Well on Vit and Christian Radio. What a beautiful song, hey, so raw and so honest, saying, look, I don't think it is actually well with my soul just yet, but God, please make it well with my soul. We're about to get into messages of hope, and today they're talking about what it's like to raise a son with special needs. It's all about being connected and loving and going a whole lot deeper than that as well. So we're going to jump into that story next on Vision.
1: In any long journey, there comes a moment when you look ahead and prepare for the final stretch. That moment is approaching with Visionathon Final Steps. It will be a focused opportunity to once again come together and believe God for the remainder of the $2.4 million needed by the end of May. We've seen God's faithfulness already as together we continue showing the way to Jesus. Visionathon Final Steps starts Wednesday, but you can donate now at vision.org.au, in the Vision app, or call 1-800-316-316. 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
2: In Isaiah chapter 1, verse 18, it says, "Come now, let us argue this out, says the Lord. No matter how deep the stain of your sins, I can remove it. I can make you as clean as freshly fallen snow." That was Isaiah chapter 1, verse 18.
3: We have a definite preoccupation with capacity and productivity. And we think of ourselves and our lives in terms of our strengths and the things that we can get done and what we can accomplish. And Pascal throws a wrench into that kind of way of thinking about the world in a good way, because it makes us pull back and say, okay, his life definitely isn't characterized primarily by what he can accomplish.
4: Bart and Anne's life was turned upside down when their son Pascal received a diagnosis of a rare genetic disorder at 8 months old. Today on Messages of Hope, Bart shares what they've learned from Pascal's journey and where he finds hope in the face of constant uncertainty.
3: Weakness can be a gift. It's a gift that opens up some of those dimensions of possibilities of connection and love that if we believed ourselves to be strong, we might never open ourselves up to in any way.
4: You're listening to Messages of Hope, and my name's Emma. Today we have with us Bart Brewer, who'll be sharing about his journey of raising a son with special needs. So welcome, Bart.
3: Yeah, it's great to be here. Nice to talk to you.
4: Would you like to share a little bit about what you maybe do day-to-day, Bart, and a little bit about your family?
3: Sure, yeah. As your listeners might pick up pretty quick, I am American. You can pick up my Yankee drawl, if you will. We moved here to Australia about 3 years ago, and I work at the Uniting College in Adelaide and do a number of things with the Uniting Church in South Australia. I'm married to my wife, Anne, coming up on close to being married 30 years here. We have three children, and our oldest son, Soren, is still back in America. Our middle son, Pascal, who's 20, that we'll talk a little bit more about, is here with us in Australia. And then we have a daughter who's 16. Her name's Eleanor.
4: What are some things that you love about your family?
3: Everybody in our family is very different. We're always figuring out interesting ways to try to navigate all of those differences and get along and compromise. And yeah, we've just made a habit of that and keep finding ways to have fun together. Yeah.
4: One of your sons, Pascal, has throughout his life encountered a number of special needs. Could you tell us about that?
3: I might start to say, there's a lot of discussion about the language around disability. Is it handicapped? Is it disability? Is even the notion or differently abled? I kind of do like the language of special needs. We all have needs. Some people happen to have needs that are both or either more unusual than some people or more intense. And yeah, Pascal, he's capable of doing a lot of things. But then he does have needs that are unusual. Then he has needs that are intense. Specialized medications, specialist doctor's visits, things that just you don't run into on a daily basis.
4: So tell us about Pascal's early life and finding out that he had these special needs.
3: He was born with a rare genetic disorder called tuberous sclerosis complex. There's one little pair of genes in a particular lineup in his DNA that don't match quite right. And so what happens with Pascal is he develops a kind of tumor. They're technically called tubers. They're not cancerous. They're not malignant. They're not aggressive, but they're growing too much in places where they shouldn't be, is the dilemma. And there's a variety of manifestations with his disorder, but most people have a relatively normal lifespan with that disorder. And again, affects people all across a really broad spectrum. Pascal doesn't have a lot of physical disabilities per se. For Pascal, more of his challenges have been developmental in nature and sometimes behavioral in nature. We didn't know that Pascal had this when he was born. When he was 8 or 9 months of age, he started to have what we now know were a rare type of seizure. And it was about that time, too, that we started to notice some issues with his development. He wasn't standing up, wasn't making quite the sounds that you would expect a child of 8 or 9 months of age to be making. He was on some medication that controlled that early seizure pretty well for a few years, but it is a medication that tends to sunset in its effectiveness over time. And then he started to develop another kind of seizure a little bit before he was 2. You know, they describe those seizures as, imagine if you were watching a television show and every 30 seconds it was interrupted by a commercial. You'd lose track. They said it would just interrupt any kind of memory or learning or your sleep functions and all those kind of things. So just a little bit after his second birthday, he had brain surgery. Once we got those seizures taken care of, we really did see a big bounce up in his development. It's like he could suddenly get traction in the world. And he did really pretty well for a few years. We noticed at that point, though, that he became susceptible to having very infrequent but now very severe seizures. And they required major medical intervention. So now he's been on a specialized medication for, goodness, 10, 11 years, something like that, that actually targets the disorder that he has pretty well. I describe him now as being a really healthy, robust 20-year-old man. He's 6'4" to just look at him. You wouldn't know that he has a disability necessarily, but socially, emotionally, he's probably kind of 12 or 13, gravitates to that age of folks. But cognitively, he's probably 5 or 6. He can do some very basic reading, some very basic math, but yeah, it's probably kind of plateaued for some of those things. So it's an ever-evolving kind of process of what his health is doing, how he is.
4: And so what were some of the feelings that you experienced as parents when Pascal initially had this early diagnosis followed by brain surgery and other complications?
3: It's quite an emotional soup, is what I would say, let's say around his initial diagnosis. So just having a diagnosis was a bit of a relief as far as that goes. There's a lot of fear and uncertainty. So just all of a sudden, all the maps that you get as a parent of, here's all your developmental milestones, you just chuck those because who knows at this point? You just don't know. So that kind of uncertainty. And there's a fair amount of grief involved. You know, there's no guarantees, but will he ever learn to drive a car? Will he ever graduate from high school? Will he ever get married? I mean, all of these things go into question and start to feel unattainable. So things that you want for your child now are lost. Now we're kind of navigating the transition to adulthood with him. And so that's not easy for anybody, but especially for him. And I think now my wife and I probably experience a fair amount of anxiety. So there's just a sort of another layer of potential risk involved with anything and everything that we do in our lives because of his particular needs. And so it sort of hovers around you as you go on with life. Transitions are extra hard for him. He just finished a program at the end of 2025. It was a really great fit for him. It was really good, but he's had aged out of it. And the paths just aren't as clear.
4: What would you say are some of the things you've leaned on in these many times of uncertainty and anxiety?
3: Yeah, that's a good question. There's times at which that settles into some routine, and we're grateful for those, and they do all right. There are other times when that's a real burden, either because of the uncertainty that's hovering around it or just the weight. And even though I don't know that it's super helpful, I do end up asking God, why? Why is this happening to us? Why is this thing happening right now? So that's a real question. I don't avoid it necessarily. I don't know that I expect big answers to it at the same time. We really leaned on each other as family members, definitely. We try to give each other extra grace quite frequently. We all can know when Pascal is sort of demanding a lot of us for one reason or another and acknowledge that and be supportive in that. Church has been a mixed bag, if I'm honest. Churches, like most other institutions in the world, are based on a relatively narrow band of normalcy. And if you don't operate in those kinds of ways, it's not that we don't want you here. It's just that it's like we don't know how you be here necessarily. So we run into that situation in a lot of churches where Pascal doesn't fit all the normal patterns necessarily. And so it's just awkward to be there and difficult to be involved in certain things. At the same time, there's often been relationships in churches where we've found our best friends and best support, people who make the effort to understand or make the space for us to be included. Those are really important for us. And so, yeah, trying to grasp and probe a little bit deeper, how do I understand God and God's ways in the world through my own particular experience with Pascal? It's a meaningful part of it for me as well.
4: So what are some of the biggest things you've learned then?
3: Disabilities is no respecter of persons. It strikes people who are relatively fortunate in other parts of their lives and people who are relatively unfortunate in other parts of their lives. And so, yeah, it just comes along to everybody in some form or fashion. Yeah, Pascal's situation where it was a random mutation of a gene, there's no blame to be found anywhere. And so that's challenging, just to feel like this is just the nature of the world that we live in, where things go wrong for no apparent discernible reason at all. How do we understand the presence of God in a world that can seem random and randomly evil in those kinds of ways? That's definitely a hard one. I think probably one of the things that it opened my eyes to on the other side is, particularly in Western culture, we have a definite preoccupation with capacity and productivity. I mean, we think of ourselves and our lives in terms of our strengths and the things that we can get done and what we can accomplish. And Pascal throws a wrench into that kind of way of thinking about the world. In a good way, because it makes us pull back and say, okay, his life definitely isn't characterized primarily by what he can accomplish, which then makes us think, okay, who are we in the image of God then? Yeah, we have strengths and skills, capacities. God granted us the ability to co-create in a world that God has made. And so we do those co-creating kinds of things. But that's not it. It might be part of who we are, but it's not all of who we are. And sometimes we focus on that just a little bit too much. Maybe we value the relational things a little bit more. We're not as concerned about necessarily being effective and efficient as we're concerned about being connected and loving, and that those are probably more at the core of who we are in the image of God than the effectiveness things are in the long run.
4: So that almost sounds like a blessing.
3: Yeah, it opens your eyes up to things that you didn't see before. That's absolutely the case. It's made us appreciate more just the time spent together and to value that rather than accomplishing a bunch of things along the way. I mean, we like to do stuff too. But yeah, I think appreciating that together. Weakness can be a gift. We may not ask for it for Christmas, but it's a gift that opens up some of those dimensions of possibilities of connection and love that if we believed ourselves to be strong, we might never open ourselves up to in any way.
4: Do you have any advice for a community who would like to welcome people with different needs?
3: There's a saying, I think it's a saying in the disability community that goes, if you've met a person with a disability, you've met a person with a disability. People are all different. Disabilities are all different. There's no stock set answer for how to approach anyone. It can be awkward to bring it up. And sometimes some families are not through the grief process of owning the challenges that they're facing or owning the severity of them or some mix of those. So some people don't want to talk about it. Some people want to talk about it a lot. So just allowing people to be there and just do what's going on with maybe not of a lot of attention is a kind of good way to melt some of that ice, to begin to lower some of the defenses, to begin to make some connections. So yeah, once you've gotten a little bit over the hump of some connection, just to understand where people are and if they want to engage and to what degree they want to engage, just being observant, I think, goes a long way of somebody to say, is there a way Pascal can be involved in this if we do X, Y, or Z? It really means a lot, I think, to most people.
4: You've been listening to Messages of Hope. If you'd like to hear the longer conversation we had with Bart about his family's journey supporting his son, Pascal, you can follow our podcast on any podcast platform. Just search Messages of Hope. And if you'd like more resources about faith and parenting, visit our website, messagesofhope.org.au. You can also follow us on Facebook and Instagram. My name's Emma. I hope you can join us again next week for another Message of Hope, sharing hope in the world today.
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Andrew Ripp, that's Love's Got Away on Vision Christian Radio. It's Shelley with you this afternoon. Well, this next band is relatively new to the scene. They're called Band Reeves, and they're two brothers from Texas. Their dad is a pastor, and yes, they did all the things that brothers in Texas do when they were growing up. But now they are full-time construction workers, and on the weekends, they get out and play music. And they're being a big blessing to people, especially in America, doing a whole lot of tours and things. They are both married. They both have families. One of them has 8 children. The other one has 2 kids. So obviously got a lot on their plate, but they've also landed this record deal where they've brought us songs like this one. This is Band Reeves with Outrun You. It's a story of their testimony on Vision.

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Vision Christian Radio, that's We the Kingdom with Rescue Me. Well, we do have the final steps of Visionathon coming up this week from Wednesday morning. It's Visionathon. It's a time when the Vision family come together. We all gather around and we make sure that Australians can keep looking to God every day. I want to say thanks to people that have already gotten involved, like that Vision family member in Dalby in Queensland who's given for the very first time. Thank you so much for giving $200. Also, Paul from Bloomsbury in Queensland, thank you so much for your $100 donation. And Narelle from Warrenup in Western Australia, she gave $100 and said, I listen to Vision every day in the mornings and when I'm driving between jobs and in the evenings when I'm making meals. I love the music, the daily talks, the scripture readings, the word for today. It's all so wholesome and uplifting. And as a new Christian who was baptized in February, I'm so glad that I tuned into Vision. It keeps me grounded in my faith. Wow, what a privilege to be there for you, Narelle. We are so stoked to be such a big part of your faith journey. And when you give to Visionathon, you're helping people just like Narelle. You're helping her to look to God daily and helping her to be strengthened in her very newfound faith. So be a part of Visionathon and pray about it as well. Pray for us. Pray that that Visionathon goal will be met. $2.4 million is our need. And we are just over halfway there. We're sitting on about 55% at the moment. So pray with us that God will provide. And also pray about how you can have a part in reaching that target as well. 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
1: Colossians 4:6, where Paul says, "Let your conversation be full of grace, seasoned with salt, so that you may know how to answer everyone." You know what salt does? Salt does two things. Salt adds flavor and salt preserves. So the call on your life and my life is that we would add flavor and that we would not do anything in our lives that would spoil the message of Christ. That's a tall order. That's a big call. That's hard. You're going to have to do things like turn the other cheek. You're going to have to pray for people who persecute you. You're going to have to wish your enemies well. You're going to have to resist temptation. That's the calling on our lives. But the tallest order we've been given is that we're supposed to go out to the world and communicate the gospel. We're supposed to give people a reason for the hope that is within us. We're supposed to go out and speak the name of Jesus in a pluralistic world. We're supposed to go and tell them there's no other name under the heavens by which we are called to be saved other than Jesus Christ.
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John Redick, that's No Fear on Vit and Christian Radio. Focus on the Family Australia coming up next hour. But first, Stephen Curtis Chapman, Remember to Remember on Vision.

0: Point of Grace with Stand on Vision Christian Radio. Hey, it's Shelley with you this afternoon. Great to have you along. I'm filling in for Matt Prater again today. He still hasn't been feeling 100%, so praying that God heals him very quickly. I do believe he's getting better, though, so this is good. There is some improvement there. We're about to jump into Focus on the Family Australia, and today they're talking especially for wives in a very difficult situation. If a wife discovers that her husband has been secretive and hiding a sexual sin like pornography, it can be very difficult to hear and leave most wives feeling betrayed and angry and unloved. How do you process that? How do you move forward in a healthy way? Going to be getting some really good practical ideas next on Focus on the Family Australia. Obviously, this isn't a conversation for kids, so if you do have kids around, maybe get them busy in another room while you're able to listen. Focus on the Family Australia coming up next on Vision.
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2: In Isaiah chapter 26, verse 4, it says, "Trust in the Lord always, for the Lord God is the eternal rock." That was Isaiah chapter 26, verse 4.
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4: Porn is actually mostly not about sex, but very often it happens because people who use are looking for ways to resolve unresolved feelings like boredom and anger and pain. It makes sense that people do that. Of course they do that. Pain is real.
5: Pornography, whether used infrequently or as an addiction, is a big deal. It will have a major impact on a marriage. If a wife discovers that her husband has been secretive and hiding a sexual sin like pornography, then it will be difficult to hear, and it can leave most wives feeling betrayed, angry and unloved. How does one process this and move forward in a healthy way? Today's guest is Jane Gibb, a betrayal trauma coach. We'll be discussing this unfortunately all too common scenario, how to address the issue and how to create some safe boundaries. It's Jane Gibb, our guest today.

0: along with my wife, Kate, and I'm Brett Ryan, for Focus on the Family, Australia. And as you would imagine, we give a little ears warning. As you probably know, many of our listeners, we at Focus have addressed the issue of porn addiction a number of times, mainly directed at men, but we know that this is an issue with women. But we have not discussed how it really impacts the wife or the women in their life. So we are pleased to have Jane today. So welcome to the program.
1: Oh, thank you so much for having me here today.
0: So tell us a little bit about Jane and your family dynamics, your journey to discover what it means to do this role and how it all happened.
1: Yeah, so I've been in ministry with my husband most of our married lives, and I have walked alongside women in many, many different struggles and challenges over the years. And so I've developed a real heart and passion for supporting women in their walk with God and in the different challenges they face. And then a few years back, my husband disclosed to me that he had a problem in this area, and that was very surprising to me and had effects on me that I wasn't prepared for. And so that began a healing journey for me to think about what does new and different look like? How do I create safety? How does he help me to create safety in the relationship? And in order to do that, I actually got specialized training with an organization called APSATS, the Association of Partners of Sex Addicts Trauma Specialists, and developed skills as a coach in this area to help women individually and also in support groups.
2: So what is a betrayal trauma coach?
1: Yeah, that's a great question. I think sometimes when we think trauma, we think, oh, that's going to need a mental health professional, a counselor, or a therapist. A coach is not a mental health professional, but what I love about coaching in this space is that trauma is essentially about loss of safety and loss of agency or power and control. And so what coaching does is it sits in that place of what is the present reality? What are the goals that you're looking to move forward to? Your goals to have safety, your goals to have more empowerment, your goals to even spiritually grow in this really challenging trial. And so as a coach, I sit in that space and I support my clients to consider what's actually going on here and what steps would they like to take to move towards the future that God has for them.
0: Yeah.
2: Right.
0: And many people know that this is a reality both for men and women. And the statistics are frightening. And it's not just people who have got a faith that are immune to this. Everyone is one click away from temptation. And so what is the current statistics worldwide or particularly here in Australia?
1: Yeah, so last year actually, Pure Desire, which is an American group that helps with recovery from pornography, had a study done by the Barna Group. And in that study, it was shown that 3 out of 5 adults, and that includes all demographics, men and women, Christian, non-Christian, all generations, view pornography. So this is not a young man's issue or a woman's issue. You know, it's like it crosses every kind of group you can imagine. So it's huge. And there's no evidence to suggest that it's any different inside the church than outside the church.
0: And I think that another fact is just to articulate, what do we mean by pornography? Because a lot of people have this imagery. In years gone by, it was the magazines, but now through the internet, there's a lot more. But in a highly sexualized world, it's so normalized in our culture. Things that would have been considered pornographic have been normalized. So help me understand about what it incorporates when we talk about pornography.
1: Yeah, that's a really good question. I like to think about porn as any kind of media. So that could be print media, virtual media, that stimulates the spending of sexual energy outside the relationship. So we're talking about accessing content for a sexual high and dispersing that sexual energy in a self-gratifying way.
0: Right.
1: And if you're in a relationship, that would be away from your real life partner. And that could include actual porn on porn sites. It could also include nudity, semi-nudity, sex scenes. It can include catalogs and advertising, social media, books and magazines. Like there's endless opportunity really in our world today, and we know that.
0: Yeah.
2: Is there this misnomer that looking at pornography is an individual thing? You know, it doesn't affect anybody else because it's just them and whatever they're looking at. And it's just this lie. You know, I feel like Satan just lies to them. It's not affecting anyone else. It's not really affecting me. It's just something I'm doing, not recognizing that whatever's done in private with an individual ends up being a community problem.
1: Yeah, that's so true. And there's so much evidence now about the impact of porn on our brains.
2: Yeah.
1: Absolutely. So porn is hurting the person who uses it, and it's hurting the people that they're in relationship with, because it impacts the way that you see other people. People become objects for gratification when your brain is wired on porn, and that impacts the way that you relate to them and interact with them, and in particular, your intimate partner.
0: Yeah. And I guess that along those lines, what Kate was talking about, sometimes people think, it's victimless. It's not a big deal.
2: Yes.
0: You know, but we also know that many people who are portrayed are either being sex trafficked or they're being prostituted in a way that's unhealthy. They've got some other trauma themselves to go through that line. And then the ripple effect, and that's where we're getting right now, is the ripple effect. So in your clinical practice, and you're mainly specializing in helping women in that journey, how do they present in your coaching practice? What are they feeling? What are the emotions? What's the myriad of different feelings that they're going through?
1: Yeah, I mean, there are a lot, and there's a whole range of presentations here, but I can just read you some things my clients have told me.
0: Yeah.
1: You know, like they've said, I'm getting panic attacks. I've had clients who had to go to the hospital because of a panic attack when they found out about their husband's porn addiction. I feel so unloved and unwanted. Why would he be looking at that when I'm right here?
0: Yeah.
1: I feel helpless. I don't know what to do. I feel dizzy. I just want to sleep and cry. I don't feel emotionally safe at all. Yeah. One person said the biggest problem is the soul-crushing terror, not because of the pornography as much, but because he has lied to me so much.
2: The trust is totally
1: that
2: broken.
1: That breaking of trust is massive.
0: Yeah.
2: Because it does make you question then, doesn't it? You know, the natural human mind can run away and you say, well, if they're lying about that, what else are they lying about?
1: Right. And I thought I knew this person. Yeah. Who are they now that I know this?
2: Yeah. Taking every thought into captivity is so hard when you're faced with broken trust.
0: And do you think society is helping in this? Because I mentioned in my opening remarks that it's quite normalized in our culture today. And I recall someone just recently that the woman was ringing us up for help, and she had adult sons and daughter, and they were saying, why are you reacting this, when she discovered that her husband was looking at pornography? You know, it's not that bad. Have you experienced that, and have people said that to you?
1: Yeah, for sure. And that's actually part of the hurt. And when you just go for help, you share your story with someone, and they minimize your experience. I've had a client tell me that she went to her pastor to say, my husband's got a porn problem and I don't know what to do. And next thing she knew, he sent his wife to talk to her about how she could spice things up in the bedroom, implying that this was her fault, not being
2: so sexual. Damaging.
0: Goodness.
1: So damaging. Yeah. And then I had another client who they went as a couple actually for help to a counselor, and the counselor at the end of the session said, actually, I'm just going to need to see the partner and not the person with the porn problem because, well, the truth is that you're just too sensitive, and I think you need to have some porn exposure therapies to sort of get over your sensitivity.
0: Oh, goodness.
2: Look, I've actually had a girlfriend where they went to see a Christian counselor early on in their marriage around sex, and they suggested they watch porn.
1: Wow.
2: Yeah. So fortunately, they were switched on with God, and they went, what are you talking about? But how damaging is that? Mm-hmm. I mean, it's totally twisted what God has designed, something that's beautiful, and Satan has twisted into just damaging, twisted lives to destroy people.
1: Yeah, that's true. And there's certainly a perception out there for many porn users that actually looking at porn is sex education. That's also damaging too, because the people who watch porn are learning things about sex that aren't actually connected to reality. Yes. And God's beautiful design for sex is not about performance.
0: No.
2: Yeah.
1: It's about intimacy. It's about really knowing the person that you're intimately sexually engaged with.
0: And I guess along those lines about the myth of, you know, I'm just going to be learning. Another aspect would be, especially if a young man had this issue prior to getting married and thinking that once they get married, I'll have intimacy whenever I want, it'll resolve the issue. That's not the case either.
1: Yeah, that's so true. Like, there's a perception that porn is about getting a sexual need met, and that people who look at porn have a higher sex drive. Porn is actually mostly not about sex. Obviously, the content is sexual, but very often it happens because of people who use are looking for ways to resolve unresolved feelings like boredom and anger and pain and wounding. And many, many people who get into pornography are trying to soothe childhood wounding. Right. So, yeah, it's a huge thing.
2: So the same really as any addiction. It's escapism.
1: Yeah, it's a way of coping, and it makes sense that people do that. Yeah. Of course they do that. Pain is real.
2: Mm.
0: We're speaking with Jane Gibb, a betrayal trauma coach. She's our guest today for Focus on the Family, Australia. Well, welcome back. We're speaking with Jane Gibb, a betrayal trauma coach, and we're discussing what to do when a partner looks at porn. Obviously, we're focusing more on the impact on a woman, but we also recognise this could be in the reverse. And you're listening to Focus on the Family, Australia.
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0: Torrin Wells, Let the Church Sing on Vision Christian Radio. Hey, just a reminder, just a few days left until Visionathon Final Steps kicks off on Wednesday. Do pray with us that God will provide all of our needs. We are believing God for $2.4 million by the end of this month. So pray about that and pray about your role in that as well. We are in the middle of a conversation on Focus on the Family Australia today. It's a conversation that isn't really suitable for young ears. So if you have children around, maybe get them busy in another room while you're able to listen to Focus on the Family Australia.
1: So Jane, before the break, we were actually talking about the different levels of hurt or the feelings that women have come to you with. All different ones, obviously, because we respond differently to trauma. But I was just wondering, what are the different ways that people can find out that bring about now it's been brought into the light?
2: Yeah, that's a really great question. Before I answer that, I just do want to talk about the fact that I mostly see women in my practice, but that this situation can also be reversed where it's the man who is experiencing the betrayal.
1: Yeah.
2: So I don't want to minimize that experience at all. And I noticed that we're using the pronouns that I'm accustomed to dealing with. But mm-hmm. if anyone's listening and that's the experience is in reverse, I want to validate that is a real experience as well.
1: Absolutely. Thank you.
2: Yeah. So I think in my practice, the situations that I often see, I call them the blind side, the drip feed, and the accountability partner. So the blind side is I'm in relationship with a person, but I'd have no idea that they've got this shadow side. And then one day I find out, maybe they come and confess, or maybe I find something that shows it to me. And because the information has been kept from me and the patterns of hiding and deception are there, then the impact is massive, right? Clients often tell me that the worst pain comes from being lied to. You know, how can you lie to my face like that, they say.
1: Is it different between discovery or disclosure?
2: I think the statistics are that most often what happens is a person discovers rather than they're being told. Mm. However, the impact of that can be similar because it's what you didn't know before and now I'm finding out this.
3: Right. Yeah.
2: Yeah.
3: Yeah. And you mentioned drip feed. What's a drip feed?
2: Yeah, so when I talk about drip feed, it could be that there's little hints or clues or minor discoveries, when I say minor discoveries along the way, and maybe they get covered up by the user, like, oh, it's not what you think, or it's not as bad, or that's the last time, and there's this pattern of empty promises and false hope, and you can imagine how damaging that is when that is a repeat cycle.
1: So it's a bit of gaslighting.
2: It could be gaslighting, yeah, absolutely. Like
1: it's all in your head.
2: Reality manipulation, yeah.
3: Yeah.
2: Yep. Yeah.
3: And that final one you talked about, the accountability partner, that sounds unusual.
2: Yeah. So sometimes what happens is early in the relationship, the user says, I've got this problem with porn or I've had a problem with porn in the past. It's kind of got it under control, but I'd really love you to sort of support me and help me with this. And then that leads into a shift in the responsibility of who's actually responsible for this
1: porn. Yeah.
3: Right.
2: And that's very damaging. And also we just talked about gaslighting, but like it's the blaming and the shifting of responsibility to the person whose responsibility is not.
3: Yeah.
2: It's not the partner's responsibility to keep the porn user from using porn.
3: Yeah.
1: Is that also a manipulation to say, well, if you give me regular sex, then I won't look at it? That's part of the accountability.
2: That could be part of it. Absolutely. So and I mean, some real damage happens with guys who say, well, I'm looking at porn, but if you gave me sex every 3 days, I wouldn't be doing that.
1: Yeah.
3: Right.
2: Yeah.
3: Very,
1: very, very dangerous.
2: Yeah.
3: So let's get into how a woman could actually address this issue and what do they need to do when they discover and they're feeling the hurt, they're feeling the betrayal, what is going to help them?
2: Yeah. Well, I think the key thing here that I really want anyone who's listening to understand is that we're talking about relational safety. Mm. So the discovery of porn in the relationship, when you haven't agreed to that, that really compromises your sense of safety in the relationship.
3: Right.
2: Because by definition, your intimate partner is a person that you should be able to trust, who's got your back,
3: yeah.
2: who is transparent with you about what's going on for them.
3: Mm.
2: So what happens in the recovery space, it is about establishing relational safety and also for the partner to establish safety within herself.
3: Yeah. Mm.
2: And I like to think of this as in there's four things that can really help. One is just the self-care. So establishing safety within yourself has to do with looking after yourself, making yeah. sure that you have space to rest, that you're taking care of your physical, emotional, spiritual, social needs.
3: Yeah.
2: And that can also include educating yourself about the problem so that you understand that what you're going through is actually, your experience is normal. There's a Holocaust survivor named Viktor Frankl who said an abnormal response to an abnormal situation is normal.
1: Yeah.
2: So, yeah, it's abnormal to have this in your relationship because you should expect fidelity and honesty in your relationship. That would be normal, right? Mm-hmm. Mm-hmm. So the abnormal of having unfaithfulness and dishonesty, of course, it's going to create an experience that is really uncomfortable. So self-care is really important.
1: I just think there, what about for the person, and I could see this happening, that they find out, and you talk about self-care as eating well and exercising and getting sleep and doing that. But often when people feel betrayed, they want to curl up in the ball and just cry.
2: Yeah, for sure. Yeah.
1: So what do you say to that person?
2: Yeah, I want to say it makes sense that you want to do that. Of course, your heart's broken, sweetheart.
3: Mm. Yeah.
2: And you're worth having good support and you're worth finding healing, and there is real help for you.
1: And so do you recommend that they go to a safe person to talk about this or to,
2: yeah.
1: to walk the journey?
2: Yeah. So if you can find people in your life who are going to hold space for you, judgment-free space, who will allow you to have your process.
1: Yeah.
2: Yeah. And I guess also I would want to find people who are not going to just spiritually bypass and tell me, well, you just need to forgive and get over it. Or if you just prayed harder for him, then he wouldn't have.
3: Actually, that's a really good point. Do you want to just unpack that a little bit more?
1: Yes.
3: And I think this is such a great conversation. I'm going to pre-warn you. I think we're going to have a part two of this conversation because I don't want to rush through these just to get to the end because it's such a really important conversation. So, you know, what about those people that say, well, you just have to forgive and forget? And because God's forgiven us, we're all sinners, get over it.
2: Yeah. I mean, the impact of that is that it already feels really shaming that your partner is looking at porn,
3: yeah.
2: that he hasn't been honest with you, that he's sexually gratifying himself outside of the relationship. And then for someone to minimize that by saying, well, you just need to forgive or you just need to trust God more, pray more. I've had partners say to me, oh, if I'd prayed harder, this wouldn't have happened.
1: Yeah.
3: Right.
2: And then again, the experience of shame and false guilt around where we're at, it's not her fault.
3: Yeah.
1: And I think that is so good to remind people of because the scripture that says, for there's no condemnation for those in Christ Jesus, shame is just guilt. That is not true. It's false.
3: Yeah.
1: I think there are things where we can be prompted by the Holy Spirit where we need to work on things. But often if someone's projecting their shame onto you and saying it's your fault because they feel shame.
2: Yes. And that's a real part of this dynamic for many relationships is that the blame has been shifted and the damage of the gaslighting, the deception sits very deeply within the person's sense of themselves. And when you talk about the difference between shame and guilt, you know, guilt is I did something wrong. Shame is I am wrong.
1: Yes, I am.
3: Yeah.
1: And so do they come in and present to you as if I'm not enough? That they would go and that they would go and look at that, I'm not enough.
2: Yeah, for sure. I'm not enough. I'm not pretty enough. I'm not sexual enough. In the Christian space, it could be I'm just not submissive enough or I'm not available enough.
1: Yeah.
2: Yeah.
3: And we also acknowledge that, you know, there'll be some people listening to this and they are the perpetrator. They are the user and they're mm-hmm. causing this pain. And you have great empathy for them as well because as you've already identified, they're going through their own addictive behaviors and trying to discover why they're doing this. Because they may have said, this is the last time, I'm never going to do it. But then they go back to it again. So do you want to just speak just for a few minutes about just addressing those people?
2: Yeah. So if you're a person who uses porn and that's a struggle for you, I've got so much compassion for you. How you got there and your struggle to find freedom, that's really a difficult place to sit in. And I want to encourage you that there's real help available for you.
3: Yes.
2: And, you know, the first step is actually owning that you need help. And if I can share a little bit of my husband's story, and he's cool with that, is that he struggled for decades with something that started back with some childhood wounding in his preteen years. And that led into this using of porn. And every time he would use, he'd say, well, this is going to be the last time, I can fix it by myself. If I just pray harder, if I trust God more, it's going to go away.
3: Yeah.
2: And that went on for years and years and years until one day he came to a place where he spoke his need to another person. And that's when the real journey of healing began. It's stepping into the light that makes the difference, but it's terrifying.
3: Yeah, that's good. We're kind of closed now, but I just left this thought of this scripture that I've used in presentations in the past, and it's from 1 Thessalonians 4, verses 3 to 4, and it says, it is God's will, so it's talking about God wants for us, that you should be sanctified, that you should avoid sexual immorality, that each of you should learn to control your own body in a way that is holy and honorable. And it's just for our benefit to know that if we keep our eyes, and as it says, I think in Psalms, turn my eyes looking at worthless things. And we know that it is worthless, but we also know the damage that this has caused so many people. And so thank you so much for being our guest today. And we need to have you back very, very soon to talk about this and understand a little bit more about what a person could do when they're faced with this situation.
2: Yeah, thanks so much for having me today.
3: Well, thank you for being our guest today and helping support and empower women to heal. 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

0: perfectly.
1: Micah Tyler, that's perfectly on Vision Christian Radio. Well, g'day to you if you're listening from the Gold Coast in Queensland, which I'm told is the home of the National Budgerigar Championships this weekend. Yes, I was not aware that there was championships for budgerigars. Did you know that budgies are the third most popular pet around the world, of course, behind dogs and cats? A lot of people have budgies. They are very cost-effective option when you can buy them for like 20, 25 bucks. It only costs about 25 cents a day to feed them, but you get all the benefits and the mental health benefits of having a pet as well. But this is serious business on the Gold Coast this weekend, the National Budgerigar Championships. And the thing that I love about it, though, is just, I just love how people have all these different interests. I love how God just made us all unique. For some people, they are absolutely loving going to the Gold Coast and competing with their budgies over who's, it's basically just a beauty contest for budgies. But I love it. People are passionate about these things. And I love just finding out about really random hobbies that people love. I think it's one of the beautiful things that God made in us, that we have hobbies and interests, and that our lives aren't just about survival and work, that he made us to enjoy other just cool stuff in life. So g'day to you if you're on the Gold Coast for the National Budgerigar Championships, and how awesome to be enjoying God's creation in that way. This is Jamie McDonald with Desperate on Vision.

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Another way Vision is helping you look to God daily.

Highly Favoured from Brandon Heath and Ryan Ellis on Vision Christian Radio. Hey, thanks to everyone who has continued to give to Visionathon. 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And we love hearing from you. 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And we'll be giving you more stories of what God is doing in people's lives all around Australia. 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History Makers is coming up next hour, but right now, Colton Dixon, The Love I Have For You on Vision.

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0: Vision Christian Radio. That's Natalie Lane with The Long Way. Hey, it's Shelley with you this afternoon, filling in for Matt Prater, who hasn't been 100%. So do keep praying with us for his complete healing. We do have History Makers coming up next, which is normally Matt Prater's show, but he's got a special guest host today, Andy McLennan, and he's talking with Eddie Penny. Now, this is actually part three of the conversation. The other two parts are available online or on the Vision app. Just go to the History Makers podcast there. But Eddie Penny is a highly decorated former US Navy SEAL and Marine Corps veteran. He was known for his extensive combat experience in Iraq and Afghanistan. He retired in 2016 and became an entrepreneur and speaker, focusing on faith, mental health, and overcoming trauma. Let's listen in to the third part of this conversation next on Vision.
1: 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Thank you.
2: In Ezekiel 34:31, we read, God says, "You are my flock, the sheep of my pasture. 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
10: Got a guy called Eddie Penny joining us all the way from the US of A. I want to go back to your SEAL team's time, Eddie. So obviously you graduate, you become a SEAL. Tell me about the first time you went into combat. What was that like?
11: I went to SEAL Team 2 was my first team I went through, and when we were in BUDS and training, I think it was second phase is when 9/11 happened, is when the Twin Towers, the planes went into the World Trade Center. So things got really
10: remember,
11: real.
10: Where were you when you saw those towers going down? Tell me about that.
11: I was in our chow hall, our cafeteria, getting my breakfast, and I was walking to my table to eat before the day's training. And I just noticed everyone was like frozen to the, we had TVs up in the corner of the facility, and everyone's eyes were glued as I just came out of the line. And I set my tray down and I'm like, what are we looking at? And my buddy just points up and I look, I'm like, is this now? And it was now. And some instructors had, spouses that were flight attendants on certain flights that were flying from West Coast to East Coast.

0: up to that area. So they were, you know, texting, making sure everyone was all right. And it just, it didn't change training. Training was just going to be hard regardless, but it did tweak the mind. Like, hey, we knew that when we left, there was some kind of combat going on. There was something going to happen. So when I went to my first team at Team 2, we went to Iraq for our first deployment. And we were kicking down doors up in northern Iraq, up in Mosul. And it was cool. It was a rush, but it wasn't like gun, like shooting, getting shot at, shooting back a lot of, like, there was not that. It was more of like SWAT team arresting, detaining people. The shooting stuff really didn't happen until I got to our tier one team, which is another process to get to. And then when I started deploying at that team, that's when things really kind of morphed into the movies we liked.
1: But you obviously would have had an expectation or a feeling of what it would be like when people do start shooting back at you and you're in a real combat situation. When you got into it, was it a lot different to what you expected?
0: Well, I guess when you're sitting, it's so funny. I guess when you're sitting on a couch and you're not really worrying about things, projectile hitting you, it's kind of like, man, this is so cool because they make it look so cool on TV, right? Hollywood. And I was like, man, this is going to be the greatest thing in the world. And I remember the first time getting shot at, and I'm like, why did I ever think this was cool? And then you just like, it was like a flash in my mind. But it was exhilarating. The adrenaline from it, it was a hardcore addiction. I told that to, on podcasts that I've been on before that I was addicted to it. And I always said, like, I've never experienced anything exhilarating like that until Jesus puts his hand on you. And then I was like, okay, he takes the cake. He wins.
1: Yeah. But and for our listeners, like, it's not just the fact that there's potential killing involved. It's like you said, it's this adrenaline, isn't it? Where you just, there's this rush and this danger. I heard a Kiwi guy in the Second World War read a book he wrote, and he said the first time he got into combat, he said he'd never experienced anything like hunting men because all of his senses came alive in a way he'd never experienced before. Mm-hmm. And he felt more alive than he'd ever felt. And it must be hard, like you said, to come down from that when you go back into a civilian role once you get out of the military. Is it when you don't really ever get that same sense again?
0: Yeah, that's a good way to put it because your senses do come. I mean, you can, like, it's, you're picking up on a lot of things. When you come back, a lot of guys, you know, just whoop, take a nosedive. And we've got many movies that show that. That's why we kind of get in, and, you know, I'm not throwing anyone under the bus. This happened to me. Get stuck into taking pills to sleep because your mind won't turn off, alcohol to suppress. And that's kind of like, and I really wish I knew Christ back then, because, you know, since then he's taken all that stuff away from me. He's like, you just come to me, And I would hear people say that before. And I'm like, I don't understand until you understand. And then you get it. It's like, oh my gosh, like, wow, you really are so powerful and so awesome, and just put your protective hand over me. But I got sucked into the, you know, bondages and addictions of drinking, you know, stuff on the internet that I shouldn't be, you know, diving into. And the list goes on and on and on. And it was long, and it would be kind of like it was to the point where, like, you know, my kid wanting something that was more detrimental to me than being over in combat. That was like peace to me. Back in the States was more of a hectic war zone. It sounds very weird, but in my brain, you know, that's what it was. And, you know, I mentioned mindset. That's what gets you through things. But not even knowing what was going on, my mindset was all skewed. It was jacked up. You know, it was like I would frame, like, you know, you did this. It's time to relax. And I would just suppress, and I suppress, and I missed a lot of great years with my children, and it sucks, man. I, you know, it's still repairing right now. And thankfully I've got a wonderful relationship with all my children. But, you know, it just didn't realize it at the time, what was going on. I didn't see it. I was just, again, looking at the tree in front of my face instead of being pulled back and seeing the whole forest of what was actually happening. I was so self-absorbed in Eddie's little world. And, had to do a lot of forgiveness, a lot of mostly for myself for being that way. And I still, I'll like apologize to my children and be like, hey, I'm so sorry. And we just had a Bible study a couple of weeks ago and I'm like, apologized again. And we're all in tears. And it's just, it's so nice though. It's so good because before, like, no, we don't cry. We're tough. We're military guys. We go into combat. No one cries. I'm like, that is the biggest junk that I've ever heard. It's like, you know, just being able to show my emotions and not caring. It's so freeing. So a lot of growth over the last few years, and I'm so thankful for it.

0: Hi, it's Steve McKenna here, producer for History Makers. Today, Andrew McLennan wrapping up his interview with Eddie Penny.
1: In our sort of Anglo-Saxon culture, whether it's British, American, Australian, we are brought up to feel and think that we don't cry. Real men don't cry. But, man, I've seen the Bible. I mean, Jesus wept twice in Scripture. He wept over Jerusalem. He wept over Lazarus when he died. And we see David weeping. And all the great heroes of the Bible, they didn't mind expressing their emotions. And I like you, I've learnt to cry as a Christian. And maybe I cry too much now, I'm not sure. But but it's so healthy because it releases that emotion. And it just brings that brokenness. And so, yeah, it's awesome, man. But how many years in the SEAL teams did you do, Eddie?
2: So I did 4 years in the Marines, and then I did 16. I mean, there was probably a year, less than a year of training to get, to get to my SEAL training. And then I did operational, I think, 17, 13 deploying. And then my last couple of years, I got custody of my three children, so I had to go to a non-deployable unit, but I was still in the SEAL community. I was recruiting guys and training them up to get them to special operations in the Navy.
1: Man, that's a long time. That's almost like 20 years in the military.
2: 20 years exact. 20 years and 1 week, to be exact.
1: Yeah, so you said that you had to take custody of your kids. Like, tell me about that.
2: So before it would have been my eighth deployment, I was going to Afghanistan and I was going through a divorce. It happens that I point fingers at this guy for, you know, my actions and certain things, for sure. But we went to trial to try to do this custody thing. And at the time she moved to a different state with the children. You know, I was sold that, you know, she wanted to be with her family so she could go to college and get on her feet, which I respected. And the city she was moving to, we did a lot of training in that city. So I'm like, hey, just let me see him when I come out there to train. And if I can get him on holidays, and everything was good. And when she went out there, radio silence, no calls, weeks went by, no nothing. So I told my lawyer about all this stuff. And then we went to trial. And my whole thing was to bring her back with the kids to, you know, Virginia Beach, where I was stationed at the time, where she moved from. And, she painted this beautiful story. And before the trial, I told my attorney, I was like, hey, let's do a drug test. So she painted this beautiful story that she was clean. I drove her to do all these things. And she said that, you know, the judge even asked, like, hey, are you clean now? And she goes, yep. And so we did a drug test, she didn't put one on me because she knew I wasn't doing anything, and she failed. So everything that she said was a lie. So they told her to move back and she refused. So I got custody of the children and I was deploying literally 2 weeks later and I was in court with a suit. I got this like beard coming down about to go over to Afghanistan. And my command knew about all this. Thankfully, I wasn't keeping anything from them. And I was like, hey, I got custody of these kids. I got to go pick up my children. And they said, hey, take this deployment to figure out how to be a dad. And this was my hardest combat deployment.
1: So how many kids?
2: Three.
1: Three kids. So what were their ages?
2: So at the time, they were 10, they were 5, and they were 10 months. So I had my two oldest were girls and they're a boy. But now we have in the house, we have like total with my wife and I. Now we're a blended family. We have 5 total. And 4 big dogs. And then I'm a kid most of the time. So she's got, 6 kids to take care of.
1: She's got her hands full.
2: She does.

0: Hi, Steve McKenna here, producer for History Makers. Today, Andrew McLennan wrapping up his interview with Eddie Penny.
1: But man, so I can't imagine that you're a guy who's been doing all these military operations overseas, and now suddenly you got these three kids to take care of, especially a newborn, 10 months old.
2: Yeah.
1: I just can't imagine how hard that would have been.
2: Yeah. I just remember being so lost. I mean, so many thoughts were going through, and, you know, I didn't even know how to feed them. I remember we were going to a grocery store. I was like, I had to ask him, like, what do you guys eat? Because I didn't do these things. I was, you know, I was busy, like, going to training and working all that stuff. And shame on me, because I should be engaged. I should be involved. So I didn't know a lot of things. I didn't know, like, nap times, diapers, learned all that stuff. And thank God my mom came down and helped me for a couple of weeks. And but I will say that during my watch, like, my son, who was in diapers, not once, and I'm not making this up, not once did he have a diaper rash. I mean, I was on that. There was no nothing. It was good. But I just learned how to be a dad. And that's where, you know, I kind of got cracked open, and just it led to me surrendering, because, you know, I kept trying to muscle my way through and try to do it my way, myself. And I was failing hard. And I just realized, you know, I was the, you know, these three kids are looking to their father to father them. And to be honest with you, I didn't know what that was. And I'm looking around for someone to help me. And I started looking up, and slowly but surely, I just started the process and started teaching me things. And those kids just, you know, they saved my life. And so did he, obviously. But it was just the most awesome thing that I ever went through. You know, during it wasn't the greatest of times. I thought my life was ruined. This, you know, I'm never going to be able to do anything, because I always tell guys this now, and it's so true, is if you are what you do, and what you do is lost, who are you? Right? So if you are what you do, and what you do is lost, who are you? Because I was a Navy SEAL. Like, that was my identity. Now it was gone. It was stripped away. I wasn't able to do that. Now I'm a father, a bad one, not a very poor one, I should say, of three children. And I didn't have enough to teach them correctly. I didn't have enough to raise them up in the Lord. You know, I didn't have the ethics and morals that I would wish I could instill earlier on in their life. And it's you can see this a lot with veterans in the military community, law enforcement, guys that, you know, they love the certificate that's hanging on the wall. It's like, okay, if I strip that away from you at your core, who are you? And that is a question that feels like a hammer to the face. And I got to be honest with you, Andrew. I was like, dude, I'm not cut out for this. I'm a small little baby boy. I was a baby boy. The world, though, Eddie's the man. He's at the top tier unit of the Navy SEALs. He's going over getting bad guys. He's huge. He's got tattoos. You know, all the things that, you know, the world says, right? But if we get rid of the opinion that really doesn't make sense or matter, and I look in God's eyes, I needed a lot of help, and he gave it to me, thankfully. And still, we're in the process, like you said, it never ends, and that's so beautiful.
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Joel Vaughan, that's Need to Know on Vision Christian Radio. We'll hear from We Are Messengers and Josh Wilson in a few minutes. But right now, it's a beautiful song from Ann Wilson called God's Story. Do you have a God story in your life? The transformation that He's made in your life? If you just ask God, He can make a massive difference in your life. If you're open to Him, you can see the change that comes. This is Ann Wilson talking about some of her own God story on Vision.

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0: Am I crazy to say God speaks to me? Three of the world's largest religions claim that God speaks, and a significant portion of the world's population say he's spoken to them. Comedian Lily Tomlin once asked why people who talk to God are said to be praying, but those who hear him talk back are labelled crazy. Christians understand the voice of God to be the activity of the Holy Spirit. When Jesus announced to his followers that he was leaving the earth, he promised to send his Spirit, who would remind them of the things he had taught, as well as speak of things to come. The rest of the New Testament tells how this unfolds as the Spirit speaks to give direction to the church so that they can continue Jesus' mission on the earth. The God of the Bible is committed to personal relationship, and for that, you need two-way conversation. Call us crazy if you like. Personally, I'd say it's crazy to pray to God and not expect him to speak back. I'm Tanya Harris of GodConversations.com.
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Stars Go Dim, that's Holy on Vision Christian Radio. It's Shelley signing off for another day. We've got Neil coming in next as we relive some of our favourite bits of 2020 from the last week. 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So check it out. There's so much there to keep you occupied and most importantly, uplifted and looking to God daily. Well, thank you so much for your company today. And I look forward to catching you again soon here on Vision. This is Matthew West, Unashamed.

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1: Would you agree that the world is changing fast? Phil Edwards here, CEO of Vision. That pace of change has many Australians searching for meaning and hope as the world proves daily it just can't satisfy. They're looking for voices that are calm, credible and grounded. Voices that don't shout, but gently guide. That's the role Vision plays across Australia and beyond. We're a catalyst for truth discovery, showing the way to Jesus. And Vision is made possible by a quiet but powerful engine, people like you. 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And I have some great news to share. We're about to take another very big step with Perth soon to receive Vision citywide on DAB Plus Digital Radio. Perth is Australia's fourth largest city and will join four other capitals, Sydney, Melbourne, Brisbane and Hobart, with access to Vision across the entire city in one signal. Vision's 38-year history is full of faith steps like this, and it's happened through partnership, believers stepping out together, knowing God is faithful to provide.

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2: Matthew 6 verse 33 says, "But seek first His kingdom and His righteousness, and all these things will be given to you as well." 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
3: Hi, and welcome along to another 2020 helping you look to God daily and opening conversations about culture, politics, science, and thinking like a Christian. Well, coming up this hour, we'll unpack some thoughts on the developing contradiction around life issues in the Queensland government, who appear to be full steam ahead to enact the changes to abortion laws rammed through by the previous Labor government, and all the while maintaining a gag on MPs speaking out on abortion issues in the Queensland Parliament. Later in the hour, we'll check in with one of the nation's biggest providers of school chaplaincy and highlighting the fact that there are as many as 200 vacancies in schools right now. But first, today is a very special day on the church calendar. It's Pentecost Sunday. Pentecost Sunday is celebrated 50 days after Easter Sunday. It marks the day in Acts chapter 2 when the Holy Spirit came upon the followers of Jesus waiting in one place. Tongues of fire appeared on each person, and there was the sound of a rushing wind. Well, they were filled

0: out here now to jump in.
1: You could have had 120 supporters with you there, and we could have reenacted the whole the Pentecost experience. Hey, Tim.
0: That's right.
1: There's some, you know, there is, I just, you know, I hadn't even contemplated that they might have been having fun on the day of Pentecost. But even as we're talking to our team here, and just this contemplation that if the apostles on the day were, you know, appearing to be drunk, my suspicion is it's because they looked pretty happy doing what they were doing. Do you think, you know, is there any, I mean, I think we're getting some insights here reading between the lines, but how do you think they would have been feeling on that day?
0: Oh, look, it's really interesting to me. And I know that for a lot of Christians, they feel uncomfortable when it starts talking about the drink. But, you know, how often things like that is compared to being drunk? You know, even Ephesians 5, it talks about, Paul says, do not get drunk on wine, but be filled with the Spirit. And so there's a lot of similarities. And I think it's really interesting looking at what are those similarities between being drunk and being filled with the Spirit. And I agree. I think it was a whale of a time. I think they were having an amazing time.
1: And, you know, there's some who are going to be part of some churches this coming Sunday, because this Sunday is Pentecost Sunday, and they'll be looking at the birth of the church, you know, with somber moments and, you know, reflecting on all sorts of, you know, prophecies from the prophet Joel and all sorts of things like that. Let's get into this conversation about what's so special about Pentecost. There were some amazing things that happened on the day, but Tim, you say there was a very strong message on Pentecost that God's power was never meant to stop with us. Take us away with a little bit of thought on that.
0: Yeah. I think one of the big things is that Pentecost wasn't a private prayer meeting. It wasn't just a, hey, this is for the in-group. It spilled onto the streets. It affected everybody. Everybody knew that the Spirit had come. And it was the whole idea is that it wasn't, I would really argue the Holy Spirit didn't arrive just to create a more exciting church service. He came to create movement. And so looking at, you know, it's really interesting when you start looking at everybody hearing in their own language, you know, we think, wow, that's amazing. And it is. But one of the really interesting parts is from the hearers that they all heard it in their language. And I think it's one of those that when people hear the gospel in their language, it's so powerful. And sometimes we can think of, okay, well, you know, there's people that speak Arabic and Mandarin and all these different languages. And that's true. They need to hear it in their own language. In Australia, sometimes it's actually more just, I need to hear it in the language of loneliness or in parenting, in anxiety language, maybe even in a coffee language or, you know, with Jim, a sports language.
1: You know, it's interesting, isn't it, how people come from different places. And you're talking about, you know, parents who are really under the pressure, you know, kids bouncing off the walls. They're struggling with, you know, what they might think of as a parental control. It's just, you know, the discipline doesn't seem to be working. There's crazy things going on. They're completely exhausted. And then you know, the person who's lonely, speaking in the language of the people. This is something that, you know, you can interpret from what happened on that first day of Pentecost to into our modern moment here. So you think that when we are under the influence of the Holy Spirit, we might be discerning and people might hear what we're saying in the depths of where they're at. Is that what you're saying with those sorts of languages?
0: Yeah, most definitely, most definitely. And I think that mission really begins when we stop demanding that people speak our language. And we start learning their language. And again, this could be a foreign language, which is great. But it could be also, you know, the language and culture of our community. You know, it was really interesting. I had a friend come to church with me, and it was a very different environment for them. And they asked me after, you know, we had a couple worship songs, and then they said, okay, so now what happens after the Christian karaoke? And just that description of it, I was like, that's a great explanation from a unchurched point of view of what worship is, but there's so much more to it. But again, it helped me think through, okay, this person is stepping out of their everyday environment.

0: environment. They're speaking in a different language in a lot of ways, and they feel awkward and uncomfortable. And so how is it that instead of making somebody speak my language, that I can go to them and speak their language?
1: You know, when we think of Pentecost, we're going to be remembering what was an historic event. There's a tendency, isn't there, to try and frame that as something that happened 2,000 years ago. To interpret how that looks for us today, that's not beyond where we're at, because so many of us in church life know that the power and influence of the Holy Spirit is just as powerful as he ever was. So interpreting what he'll do through us today is an important element. Yep. But you're saying here, it's not just about his power and what he will do. He moves believers as part of the movement that was created on day one, and here we are in 2026. So we're part of the movement that began then, and we continue in that movement.
0: Yeah, that's one of the big issues I think that we face in Australia, is that we love accumulation. When we think about, is our church successful? Well, it's how many people come on a Sunday, how much money is given in an offering. And look, that is important. It's not unimportant. But I think sometimes we get fooled when we look at Pentecost and we think, oh, all these people came to faith. That's fantastic. And that's true. That did happen. But it wasn't just about them coming to faith. As we continue reading on, it's people that were mobilized for the movement. You know, what did they do when they came to faith? Well, they actually formed a different kingdom in a very real sense, that they started living by different values. They started eating together. And, you know, you look at Acts 2:42 and all the different things that they did. And a lot of times we take that as the basic formation of church in a very simplistic sense. But, you know, it's changing habits. It's changing priorities. And one of the big things is with Pentecost, it's not about attending church better, getting more people to do that. It's actually about spirit-filled people becoming people who move towards others and move towards multiplication rather than just addition.
1: So when we're talking about this, and, you know, different ones listening come from different denominational backgrounds, and, you know, some different denominations have different ideas about what happens when the Holy Spirit fills us. But give us your impression here. So here we are, 2026. We're going to reflect on Pentecost, Acts chapter 2, first century, how the Holy Spirit fills us today and what it looks like in practice. How do you describe what it's supposed to look like? Or even, you know, this might be, hey, the Tim Fryer impression. Others might have different ideas. But give us your best impression of what the Holy Spirit filling a believer looks like for today.
0: Yeah, I think one of the big things is that it's looking at not doing things in our own strength, but allowing God to work in and through us. And that could look a million different ways. And so it's not, I don't think it's a one size fits all thing. You know, I believe that God speaks to us today. And how does he speak to us? He speaks to us through the Holy Spirit. You know, even when Jesus comes and Jesus says, I only do what the Father tells me to do. And I do nothing on my own. I only do what he tells me to do. Well, how did he know that? Well, I would argue it's the Holy Spirit. I'd argue even that every miracle Jesus performs is in the power of the Holy Spirit. And so looking at that, well, I don't know that a whole lot's changed today. That, you know, are we going to do it in our own strength? No. But the Holy Spirit can work, and he works in all sorts of different ways. And, you know, we hear stories overseas in the Middle East and different things of dreams. Well, yeah, of course the Holy Spirit works like that. There's times where, you know, he might put a thought in our mind and say, hey, you know, what about this person? Maybe there's something we need to do or say. Well, I think that's the Holy Spirit. Sometimes it's really loving people well when we don't have the energy or the space in our lives to do it. And, you know, I think one of the big things is that for Australia, the mission field often looks much less like a stadium and more like a school pickup line. in the sense that it's not having these big, you know, outreach things necessarily. It can be, but it's looking at saying, how do we get ordinary people to start doing and living lives that are not ordinary?
1: Let's talk about individuals and bring this right back to us personally here, because we'll know that Jesus promised that he would send the Holy Spirit. He's, you know, the comforter, the paraclete, the one who, you know, will fill us. So when we have the Holy Spirit within us, give us a little idea here as you connect the dots, because what we're talking about is Jesus, who was in his bodily form first century, who died and rose and ascended. He said to the disciples, wait, and in not too long you'll be filled with the Holy Spirit, because I'm sending him to you. That meant that he was going to be more present than he ever was in bodily form, because the Spirit of God was going to indwell believers. So bring that into 2026 here. When we talk about the Holy Spirit and his presence in our lives, we're talking about Jesus flowing through us, aren't we? So sometimes we separate the Holy Spirit from who Jesus is, but the Holy Spirit actually in us is the full representation of who Jesus is. So you take us into that, because sometimes we miss the fact that it's Jesus speaking in us.
0: Yeah. And with the I have to be careful getting into the Trinity, because you can get in a lot of trouble very quickly. But I think that there is an element where, you know, Jesus does say, it's better for you that I go. And I just think about, like, how crazy is it that it's better for me to have the Holy Spirit than to have Jesus here living with me? And I think it goes back to Ezekiel when it talks about our hearts of stone will be made hearts of flesh, that all of a sudden the Father can speak to us via the Holy Spirit and help us to live as Jesus lived and to walk as Jesus lived. And, you know, it means, how do we learn the language of our neighbors? How do we actually, you know, one of the big things I always think about is a thing called spiritual breathing, which, again, it's not a new agey sort of thing. It's more of a word picture, but it's that whole idea. When I breathe, first thing I do is I exhale carbon dioxide. Well, spiritually, I think what that looks like is confessing our sins and saying, God, you know what? I've messed up here. I've done the wrong thing. Will you please forgive me? And then we inhale and we ask for the Spirit to fill us, and we yield control of our lives to the Spirit and to God, and saying, okay, God, how is it that you want to use me? And, you know, for when we get down to the real practical, I would start with names. You know, God usually changes the world, not by nation, but through everyday people. And so looking and saying, who are your neighbors? Do you actually know their names? Lovingly, if you don't know their names, you can't love them well. And so maybe the first step is, what are the names of my neighbors?
1: Okay. The names of our neighbors, maybe the people that we're working with in our workplace.
0: Sure.
1: The people we're encountering in social gatherings. We've not met them all. Maybe a casual introduction, getting to know someone. And then the expectation that there's going to be some sort of way that the Holy Spirit moves in us and teaching us the language of the person who we're talking to. And, you know, you mentioned sports language. Yep. You mentioned the language of lonely people, the language of parents who are really, you know, at their wit's end. The language of anxiety that so many face with the constancy of change that's going on. And you even call it, there's a coffee language. A coffee language. Yeah. You better explain that for us. Just before I let you go, what does a coffee language look like?
0: No, I think of just those chats in a cafe. You know, the getting together with mates, going to a cafe and saying, okay, what's happening? What's going on? And there is a whole culture around that for a lot of people that you know. And I just think about that question of who is it, and you phrase this so well, but who are the people that God has already placed around me? What if that isn't random? What if it's not by accident that I work where I work, that I live where I live, that I play where I play, and that the relationships that I have with others, especially those who don't know Jesus, what if actually God has put you into those people's lives to be salt and light? And then the big question comes in. Go ahead.
1: No, I was going to say profound conversations that are set up deliberately by God himself, who has he has put us into these positions, and the language that we speak will be understood when we speak that language that is in all of those different dimensions, the coffee language at the coffee shop, you know, the parents' language when parents are at their wits' end. Oh, wonderful stuff. Hey, and who knew that what happened on that day of Pentecost is still just as alive and powerful and valuable today as God is continuing this movement around the world and down through history? Hey, fabulous stuff. Tim Fryer is National Strategy Director in Church Movements with Power to Change, formerly Campus Crusade for Christ, one of the biggest mission movements in the world. Tim's book is called My Friends, Bringing Jesus into Everyday Life. 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There'll be some resources, no doubt, on that website, powertochange.org.au, and a way to connect with Tim Fryer. Hey, Tim, great insights. 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
0: Thanks so much.
1: And just ahead, exploring the developing contradiction around life issues in the Queensland LNP government, who appear to be full steam ahead to enact the changes to abortion laws. The laws affecting nurses and midwives were rammed through by the previous Labor government. They're being enacted, and all the while maintaining a gag on MPs from speaking out on abortion issues in the Queensland Parliament. That's just ahead.
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0: Visions 2020 with Neil Johnson, a biblical perspective on life, culture, and current events.
1: Hey, there's been a shift in how abortion is accessed in the state of Queensland. Now, a focus on Queensland, there's all sorts of things no doubt unravelling and coming to all sorts of different conclusions in different states and territories around Australia, but it appears that there are some real contradictions emerging in the Queensland LNP state government. You might remember lots of people breathed a sigh of relief in the state of Queensland when the LNP won government from Labor back in 2024. And if we're talking in this pro-life context, under the former Labor government, abortion was decriminalised and allowed right up to birth. Protests were outlawed near abortion clinics and safeguards were weakened, normalising assisted dying. Well, to heighten frustration, the Queensland Premier put a gag on MPs moving any motion around pro-life issues. But something's developing behind the scenes, which I think you're going to be very interested in. Right now, tragically, there is an expansion of Queensland's abortion access regulations, and they're now being implemented. Now, this expansion allows trained nurses and midwives to perform abortions. Well, our special guest today says, shockingly, it is the Queensland LNP government who's quietly advancing this regulatory framework, despite having opposed the original amendment introduced by Labor back in March 2024. Well, our special guest, Matthew Cliff, leads Cherish Life, the pro-life advocacy organisation, a former pastor from the UK near London. He lectures in Christian ethics, apologetics and bioethics at Brisbane School of Theology. He is our guest through this coming hour. Matthew, a special welcome back to 2020.
2: Thank you, Neil. Great to be here. Thanks for having me.
1: Hey, Matthew, the Health and Other Legislation Amendment Act 2024.
2: Yeah.
1: This is the one we're talking about here. You've heard my introduction. I'm hoping I've framed that fairly well.
2: Fantastic.
1: So for listeners, this is pretty serious, isn't it? Because the MPs in Queensland are not allowed to talk about pro-life issues, life issues like this. But here we have the advancement of these regulations allowing what's gone before to continue.
2: Yeah, we have a seemingly a contradiction on our hands, to be honest. So just to go back to it, I mean, that was a fantastic setup. But yeah, in 2024, Shannon Fentiman, who was the health minister at the time, she's still an MP now, she brought this legislation in to basically expand abortion access through, that allows midwives and nurses to be able to give out the abortion pills. That passed, actually. It passed because Labour had the numbers in government at the time. But the reality is they were trying to ram that through before, I think they knew they were on the nose, trying to ram it through before they went out. So yeah, this comes back to where we're at today, where we have the LNP government who previously opposed that in March 2024, but actually implementing that change now. So.
1: And I think a lot of listeners will remember, because when a government is seeing there's maybe no future beyond the next election, ramming through issues is what I think we might describe as what happened with the Labor government formerly in Queensland. And when there are ideological issues like this, it's a little bit like if you're ideologically driven, you just got to get everything in there. And then someone's got some courage to be able to be to repeal or reform, then you got to leave that for another big battle on another day. But this was rammed through at the time. Is that the way you'd see it?
2: Yeah, well, you could say it's rammed through. I think that they definitely knew, look, we're probably not going to win 2024 election, which they didn't. And, you know, they also have pressure groups on their side saying, look, please get these systems through before we leave office. So that, I think that's exactly what happened with the 2024 amendment, yeah.
1: Okay, we're talking nurses and midwives. Ordinarily, under old regime, you would have had doctors being able to prescribe these pills. Right. The way you sort of water down the whole process is by allowing more and more people to get involved. Is this what you're seeing in Queensland?
2: Yeah, look, the goal for this... So, to go back a little step as well, Shannon Fentiman, she unveiled this what's called a Termination of Pregnancy Action Plan 2032. So they have kind of an agenda to push, you know, further access all the way to 2032. This amendment that was made in March 2024 was part of that which then allows again nurses and midwives to be able to hand out the pill. So again, even with the LNP, what are they doing now? This is all part actually of a bigger plan for the pro-abortion lobby to get more access and more pills and more abortions out.
1: Keeping with the context here, because we're talking about abortion pills, we used to really have a big focus on, you know, those protests that might go on outside an abortion clinic, which was a geographical location, and you could identify that there were bad things happening behind those doors, that babies' lives were being taken. Now we've got pills that are prescribed and they are sent in the mail. The whole of the landscape has changed, hasn't it, around the issues for pro-life and abortion issues.
2: Well, we've always had this issue with the pills, to be honest. And there are different procedures with regards to how, and so if you're again in the first trimester and you want an abortion, you would generally take the abortion pill. So that's always been the most frequent use of or frequent type of abortion. In Queensland, well, in Australia, those pills from 2019 to 2024 have been administered 212,000 times. So that's the figures we've got at the moment. There'll be obviously more in 2025.
1: Okay, 212,000 times. We're talking nationwide. If you're, you know, in the state of Queensland that we're talking about today, numbers a little bit less, but 212,000 times. Should we assume then that there's been 212,000 abortions?
2: Well, look, we've got to, I think you can assume that. We've got to be careful. Obviously, so what we do know is those pills have been prescribed that many times. Generally, what's the use of the pills to obviously be administered for abortion? So definitely, I think we can assume that there's definitely 212,000 or around that number medical abortions taking place.
1: What do we understand about the companies that supply these pills? Because there are some big companies involved, no doubt profiting from how these pills are prescribed, and like 212,000 prescriptions, and there's no doubt a dollar figure on all of that. What about the companies that are involved and pushing this? They obviously have had the ear of the former government. Whether they have the ear of the current government, I'm interested in your perspective there too.
2: So the pills are manufactured by a organization called Linne Pharma or Line Pharma. They're a pharmaceutical company. And what they do is then they license the abortion pill out to organizations, not-for-profits, for example. So in Australia, Murray Stopes, or MSI as it's called now, they kind of moved away from Murray Stopes because it had bad connotations. So they just call themselves MSI. They've got the exclusive license to this pill in Australia. So every single medical abortion pill that is distributed and prescribed comes through Murray Stopes. So they obviously benefit financially, and it'll be the big pharmaceutical companies who'll be making the profits at their end.
1: Okay, so you've got the provision of these pills, and are these then subsidised by the taxpayer? Now, we might be talking all around Australia here, not just the state of Queensland, but the subsidy that comes from taxpayers to pay for abortion pills, does that happen?
2: Yeah, so every single abortion pill that's prescribed costs the Australian taxpayer $396, or just over. That is then subsidised to the patient, currently at $25. It used to be in the $30 range. But currently, it's around $25. So, every single, again, goes back to it, every single pill that's prescribed is at the expense of the Australian taxpayer.
1: Okay, and so I'm just trying to do the sums in my head here. So somewhere in the vicinity of $370-odd is subsidised by the taxpayer. You're a taxpayer. I'm a taxpayer. Does that mean that my tax dollars are subsidising abortion in Australia?
2: Absolutely.
1: And to the figure of 212,000 of those prescriptions, put all those together and multiply that by 400, you're talking big dollars. So so big companies like the MSI, Murray Stopes International, they profit in a big way, and they deal with governments, and governments are actually paying them to provide this. So they don't want anything to go astray with their business model, like pro-lifers making a bit of noise and hoping and campaigning for governments to, you know, turn things back. They don't like that idea.
2: No. Look, part of our job at Cherish Life is not only to do the political advocacy, which we do to the best of our ability with the resources that we've got, but also to shed light on what's actually happening, not only on the in the political sphere, but also education around where these pills come from, these organisations that are pushing this agenda. So that's part of our role. And this kind of falls into that category.
1: Hey, Matthew, it's complicated to understand what's happened because the legislation that was passed by the former Labor government allowed nurses and midwives to be able to prescribe or send out these abortion pills. So then you have a LNP government in the state of Queensland where we've been saying there's contradictions that are developing. You had the Premier, Chris Afulli, put a gag on a lot of the members of the current government. And there are a lot of Christians who you might say would certainly be pro-life, but they've been gagged from even saying anything here. All of a sudden, there's an administrative loophole, you might say, that's encouraging these nurses and midwives to be able to train and do what the Labor government before said they wanted to do ideologically. Now, I'm not sure how I'm explaining whether that's clarity or not, but give us some clarity on how this works.
2: No, you're doing a great job, Neil. So essentially, we're at the stage where at the moment we found out that they're actually regulating these changes that have that was made in the Act in 2024. So we're simply kind of along the same lines as you, asking questions of the LNP, like, why are you doing this? Why are you implementing these changes instead of amending them as you voted against them in 2024? So just seems a bit strange for us. Another question from us is, again, how does this work with the gag order then? Because you're actually going to regulate changes to the 2018 Act, which we've been told no one in the public or no one in the chamber can discuss. So that's another big question. And finally, the final question is, do you actually know that what you're doing is implementing the pro-abortion plan, actually, the lobby's plan to increase access? So.
1: You know, you're implementing the pro-abortion lobby's plan. You might have voted against it, but you're implementing it anyway. The same outcome is there. So while you had Labor with an ideological move towards allowing abortion, promoting abortion, the LNP then says, well, we've got the system here. We better administrate it and we better just make sure it all works. And so they're implementing the plan. That's right. I mean, that seems very contradictory.
2: It seems very contradictory. Again, that's why we're asking these questions. And, you know, by God's grace, you know, Robbie Katter, I don't know if you've heard, last week put a disallowance motion in. What that does is, because without that, it just would have been gone right through. But we have the opportunity now, well, Robbie has the opportunity to ask them some questions in the chamber to find out what's going on.
1: We've been listening to just the first part of a longer and more involved conversation with Matthew Cliff, who leads Cherish Life, the pro-life advocacy organisation. You can hear the entire conversation on podcast, either on the Vision app or on the 2020 page at vision.org.au. 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Just ahead, some details about the fact that there are as many as 200 chaplains' jobs going through the chaplaincy provider SU Australia. We'll discover where to find those school communities which have vacancies and what sort of character and qualification is needed to become a school chaplain.
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1: Consider Philippians 2 verse 13. God works in you to will and to act in order to fulfill His good purpose. God is at work in you. What's He working on? Your will. What does He want you to do? Act according to His good purpose. How does He want to accomplish this? Through your mind. Philippians 2 verse 5 says, "Let this mind be in you, which was also in Christ Jesus." God can speak to you audibly, through circumstances, or through another person. But because God can give you His thoughts or guide your thoughts, your mind is the meeting room where He will most often communicate with you. That's why Satan will try to place evil thoughts in your mind. If he can't succeed, he'll try to fill your mind with fear and worry. If that doesn't work, he'll settle for having you watch hours of worthless things on television or the internet. The psalmist prayed in Psalm 119, verse 37, "Turn my eyes from looking at worthless things." To hear from God and recognize what He's saying to you, you must make your mind a protected environment. And one more thing, your desire to hear from God must take precedence over every other desire you have. Social reformer Dorothy Day, who did much work on behalf of the poor in the 20th century, spoke of what she called her notions, ideas that had the unmistakable stamp of God's authorship in her mind. George Fox and the Quaker tradition calls them concerns. Others speak of promptings or leadings. The good news is that if you want to truly hear from God and you're willing to prioritize your life accordingly, He will speak to you. God is at work in you. That's Vision's Word for Today.
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2: Life, culture, and current events from a biblical perspective. 2020 on Vision.
3: You might be very surprised, but there are hundreds of Australian schools who started this year without one of the most vital staff members. That's right, more than 200 Australian schools began the school year back in January and awaiting the placement of a school chaplain. Chaplaincy provider SU Australia has a recruitment campaign that is running right now. So, how do we appreciate the true value of a chaplain in your local school? Well, these people, they provide essential social, emotional, and pastoral support for students, for staff, and importantly, also the wider school community. SU Australia is one of the nation's largest school chaplaincy providers and is currently running its biggest ever recruitment drive with the goal to fill over 200 vacancies in schools around the country. Christy Marin is the SU Australia Director of Field Transformation. She understands the profound impact of chaplaincy right from the ground up, and she's joining us. Christy, a welcome along to 2020.
4: Thank you, Neil, for having me. It's great to be here.
3: Hey, Christy, I imagine that out of, what is it, something like 3,000 school communities that have a chaplaincy committee or a person who's appointed as a chaplain, when we're talking 200, the percentage is small, but still there's 200 schools without a chaplain. Give us your impression here about what's happening in context right now.
4: Yeah, Neil, look, we operate as SU Australia across about 1,000 schools nationally. And we've certainly got quite a considerable amount of positions to fill at the moment. You know, largely in part actually because of, just some government funding that's been released by the Queensland government that has seen an influx of schools wanting to have a school chaplain in their community, and we're looking to be able to provide them one.
3: Oh, that's an interesting issue around funding. Maybe we'll explore that a little more a little later when we've warmed up our conversation here.
4: Sure.
3: But are these schools in cities or are they in regional centres? Is there outback communities that don't have a chaplain in their schools? Are there particular reasons why some of these positions might not be filled?
4: Yeah, look, we've got positions vacant right across the country, but in Queensland in particular, there are considerable vacancies in metro areas, in regional areas, in outback Queensland, where schools are seeking extra support for their students. You know, obviously in the more rural spaces, there's challenges just of there not being an able-bodied person who's put their hand up just yet. And, you know, we're keen to have conversations with people who might be interested in pursuing a career in school chaplaincy.
3: Hey, I'm assuming that in school communities, when you look to appoint a chaplain, it's usually someone who's already embedded, you know, they've got some roots in the community and they're a part of that community. But is it the case that sometimes chaplains will travel to another town or another community to take up that responsibility?
4: Yeah, that's exactly right. Look, there is lots to be said for having those current connections in a community, but also we do need to be creative about how we fill these roles. We understand that particularly in isolated areas that it's sometimes the chaplain from the town, you know, 50 or 100 k's down the road that drives out once a week to provide a day of service. Or we've had chaplains in Rockhampton that have serviced, you know, 7 or 8 schools within a sort of a 3 or 4 hour radius of Rockhampton within central Queensland, where a school has got a long-term vacancy, but we're really keen to provide a level of service for their students. So there's lots of ways that we can approach it, and really just want to have discussions with people about what might work for them and their situation.
3: And so clarity for listeners who are thinking, well, you know, I've thought about chaplaincy, but then, you know, you shelved the idea and it might be something to come back to. But we're talking here about employed positions, aren't we? Because chaplains are employed, typically not full-time employment. How does that all typically look for someone who's entering a chaplaincy role? Is it 2 days or 3 days, or how does that work with the government funding?
4: Yeah, look, there is a few different ways that it can be approached, and look, many positions within a school kind of vary from 1 day, you know, on average up to about 3 days a week. Many chaplains work across multiple schools to create a full-time role. There's generally some flexibility around the hours that a chaplain can work in a day. So, you know, for someone with primary age children, for example, you know, there's the opportunity to work school hours so that they can still be available to their own children. It's really, really varied. And what we're looking for really isn't, you know, just this ideal person that often people picture working with young people. We have people come from all walks of life with all different manner of backgrounds and experiences that they come into the role. But, you know, really ultimately it comes down to being able to build good, solid relationships with kids and build rapport and be a person that genuinely cares about the well-being of the children and young people.
3: Hey, you mentioned that there are some chaplains who are covering 7 or 8 schools. Now, I suppose that's not going to be the norm, but you've obviously got something in mind.
4: That wouldn't certainly be the norm. But
3: I'm imagining here in a community where someone might drive to a nearby town and there are various schools that don't have a chaplain and they're covering a lot of bases. I imagine that person's probably, you know, they're probably full-time covering all those sorts of schools. Is that the way it can work as well, if you juggle things that way?
4: Yeah, look, generally they'll be based at a school within their own community. So in this situation in Rockhampton, they were based at a school within Rockhampton 3 days a week. They had 2 days spare, and on those 2 days, we would schedule them at different schools around the region. That is very much the exception to the rule, but certainly just an approach that we've taken in order to fill some of those schools that have been really difficult to find a person locally.
3: Hey, Christy, the sort of qualification that you need, we would like to see people who are appropriately qualified. Is there an appropriate qualification? You know, do you need a PhD? Are there people who have PhDs who are actually chaplains? I don't know. Give us a little idea here about the sort of qualifications that typical chaplains have.
4: Yeah, look, there are some minimum qualifications that are required as part of the National School Wellbeing Program, which generally speaking is a minimum of a Cert 4 in youth work or chaplaincy and pastoral care or an equivalent qualification. But we do recognise that, you know, people bring sometimes partial qualifications or ministry quals or experience and professional development that can be deemed as equivalent to those formal qualifications. And so we can assess that and deem whether someone holds sufficient, you know, experience and quals to be able to be appointed to a role. So we can certainly talk with people if they're in that situation. We have people with postgraduate qualifications through to Cert 4s and everywhere in between. It's really very varied. So
3: if you had an aspiration to become a school chaplain, you've got a pathway that you can prepare people if they don't have the appropriate qualification that is needed as a base level. But there's another dimension, isn't there? Real people, sometimes with real career experience, you know, coming from real family environments and bringing their experience into what is then their workplace and chaplaincy and dealing with students in primary and secondary schools.
4: Yeah, that's exactly right. And look, I had a local field manager reach out to me earlier this week who shared that she's actually just put on two former principals into chaplaincy positions. Wow. Because they really felt that they wanted to be able to focus more heavily on the wellbeing and pastoral support for students. So they've kind of had a bit of a shift in their focus, but also lots of ex-police officers, occupational therapists, musicians and tradespeople who bring these amazing skill sets that give them real ability to connect with kids in different ways, utilising their own interests and drawing kids in and connecting with them on those levels as well. So,
3: you know, sometimes you might be thinking, oh, there's somebody sitting at home unemployed looking for a position. But what you're describing is the sort of person who might even say, I need a little bit of a break from my regular career. You know, if you're a tradesperson and, maybe you're recovering from an injury or whatever it might be, you can't do your job. Or as you say, you know, even former school principals, people are ex-police, they're recognising something in the community. So these people who would probably easily move into other positions are seeing this almost like a career calling to become a school chaplain.
4: Yeah, that's right. We see a lot of people who are looking for, you know, more meaningful work or a career change or even just something that's more flexible that fits around family life is often the case. And really the common thread isn't really a specific background. It's just that they, you know, have a real heart for children and young people. They're a good listener. They can build rapport with kids and they genuinely care and want to be a supportive adult in the lives of kids.
3: You know, I'd be hopeful that in our conversation today, there might be a seed or two sown for that person who's listening to us to get on a track to become a chaplain in their school, in their community. Clearly, there'll be some communities where there's a lineup of people who'd be applying for those jobs, but we're talking about 200 school communities that don't have a chaplain right now. Now, I think if we were rattling through a list of 200 school names, that might be a little bit too cumbersome. But is there somewhere that listeners can go onto the SU website and see which communities they're likely to see a position vacant?
4: Yes, absolutely. So if people are interested in finding out more, they head to startchaplaincy.com, and that website has a link to all of the current positions that we've got available, as well as to an expression of interest form if people just want to sort of submit an inquiry, and that will go directly to the local manager of that area. Just be able to have a call from someone, chat through what positions are there, maybe a little, if they want to know a little bit more about the role, what it entails and what it might look like in their context, then that's a really great path they can take to do that.
3: We've been listening to just the first part of a longer conversation with Christy Mahin from Scripture Union. You'll be able to hear the entire conversation on podcast, either on the Vision Christian Media app or on the 2020 page at vision.org.au. There is a website that has the details of where those schools are that are in need of a chaplain. Startchaplaincy.com. That website is startchaplaincy.com. To find out more about the good work of Scripture Union or SU Australia, their website is su.org.au. And coming up in the next hour, we'll spend some time with the principal and president of the Alpha Crucis University College for his thoughts on the essentials of effective church leadership. We'll also explore what's right and wrong with understanding the power of positive thinking as we unpack the issue from a Christian perspective. And we'll top off the hour with the amazing musical talent Dami Im for her thoughts on how her faith shaped her life and navigating the entertainment industry. Also, a thought or two about this year's Eurovision Song Contest. You might remember some years back, Dami came second, and we'll preview the upcoming One Sydney event at the Sydney Opera House, where Dami will feature as the headline artist with a who's who of Christian musicians. Those conversations ahead in the coming hour.
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4: In Jeremiah chapter 33, verse 8, the Lord says, "They sinned against me, but I will wash away that sin. They did evil and turned away from me, but I will forgive them." That was Jeremiah chapter 33, verse 8.
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6: We're going to be talking about church leadership. Now, you might be thinking, oh, I'm not the church leader. Well, you might have some expectations of the church leaders in your church. We'll be talking about a whole bunch of issues. In fact, if you've been around your local church for a while, you might have picked up on some of the necessary skills that the leaders need. Now, one of those is that they need an ability to inspire and mobilize people. And because churches are primarily volunteer organizations, the skills of the leader might look a little different to those that you might find in the leader of a conventional business or a conventional sort of secularized organization. Well, the conversation today, for those who might be fine-tuning their leadership skills, or for those aspiring to serve in leadership in your local church, and perhaps you or someone you know is an aspiring Christian leader. The conversation today

0: Richard. Get ready for a great conversation. Stephen Fogarty, a special welcome along to 2020.
1: Well, thank you, Neil. A delight to be with you.
0: Hey, Stephen, I think we've got to start with a little, well, you know, here's your free kick right at the beginning here. Alpha Cruces University College, you know, there's been a magnificent, fast-rising development of the college that you lead. Give us a little snapshot of what things look like today.
1: Right. Well, very quickly, it's not a new college. It's 78 years old right now, 80 years birthday coming up in 2 years. Started as Commonwealth Bible College, and for a time we were called Southern Cross College. We changed our name to Alpha Cruces because our vision is to be a Christian university, and there's already a Southern Cross University. So we slipped down the cross to the bottom of the cross where Alpha Crucis is, the bright star shining at the foot of the cross. We've been chasing that vision since 1996, so it's been a long-term project.
0: You've been at the helm since like 1999, so you're a part of the furniture. You're one of the pillars, aren't you?
1: Well, I'm there. I'm in the midst of it, yeah, along with many, many other really great people.
0: You've been now, you know, part of that foundation in that sense, maybe not for the 78 years, but certainly at the helm for a long time. And you're continuing to grow and add new dimensions to what you do. One of our regular guests is Professor Augusto Zimmermann. He's on your team now and preparing to launch a law school.
1: Correct.
0: How's that all going?
1: I was doing well. We're just waiting for the professional body to endorse it, and we hope that we will have our first intake of law students next year, first semester next year. Augusto's been a really great addition to our staff, as you know. He's a passionate, enthusiastic champion for the cause, and exactly what we like.
0: And he'll help keep everyone on their toes. He's just fabulous. As I understand it, somewhere in the vicinity, 4,500 students either sitting there in a classroom or in an online course. That's a huge number of students.
1: Yeah. Last year, we topped 4,500 students. That's the first time we've ever done that. If you want a point of comparison, when I started, we had 100 students. So it has been a quite remarkable period of growth. And the last 10 years, and particularly the last 5 years, it's been accentuated.
0: And, you know, with that many students, you're training not just those who are expectant of moving into ministry roles in their local church, but you've got teachers and social scientists and people who are into counselling fields. And what other dimensions are there, different faculties?
1: Yeah, look, we've got a Faculty of Education, so primary and secondary teacher training. We've got a Faculty of Business, so business and leadership. We have a social science degree, and we've got chaplaincy and counselling offered there. And, of course, we've got all the classic ministry, theology, Bible courses, which have been our bread and butter since 1948.
0: Well, let's talk about leaders. And you've just expanded our thoughts about leaders in all of these different fields. And people who go through a Bible college aren't just training necessarily to serve in their local church, but a lot of people go through Bible training so that they can serve effectively in the business that they're running or the government department that they work in. So there's a lot of dimensions in there. But when we're talking about aspiring to leadership, you can take off on all sorts of different tangents, can't you? What's the difference that we talk about as Christian believers, thinking about Christians in leadership, different to the sort of model that others might be training in leadership?
1: Yeah, look, I think there's at least two key differences. The first one is that we are following Christ as we seek to influence other people. My motto verse in my PhD was 1 Corinthians 11:1. Imitate me as I imitate Christ, the Apostle Paul, trying to influence the Corinthian believers to agree with him on some key issues. And having given them all his arguments, in the end his last card, his trump card, if you like, was, well, look at me. Look at the way that I'm behaving in front of you. So, number one, the imitation of Christ has got to be key. And the more I look at leadership, Neil, the more that's a big factor, because I see too many leaders stumble and fail. And I wonder what's in their heads at times, and I think probably not the right things in the head. And the second thing I'll say, and then come back to you, is that you've got to be an inspirational leader. As you started, the church is not a paid environment. You can't act transactionally, you know, pay somebody for a job and sack them. It doesn't work that way. You've got to inspire people. You've got to enhance their motivation. You've got to capture their hearts. You've got to draw out intrinsic factors deep within them so that they want to serve Christ and serve the church and cooperate with everyone else. So

0: It's the most challenging form of leadership on the planet, to lead volunteers.
1: It is. And some people appear to be, you know, born with a certain personality, charisma, and you think that they must be born leaders. But some of the greatest leaders have not been that type of charismatic type of personality, you know, great orator. Some of the best leaders have just been ordinary people who've learned some skills.
0: Yeah.
1: This is the sort of thing that if you turn up in a Bible training institution, a Bible college, a university college, you can learn some skills that are going to enhance your leadership.
0: Yeah, look, I would put the skills required to be a really good leader in the church context in four categories. The first one is the notion of example. You can't lead unless people trust you. People don't trust you unless they believe in the person you are. They see that you walk your talk. They see that you're consistent with the values you espouse. So you can learn to be more consistent. You can learn to be more Christian, if you like, in the way you behave yourself. So number one, the example. Number two is what you just alluded to. People do want to be inspired. People want to hear things that generate hope in their heart. They want to look to the future with some expectation that it'll be better than the present. They want to believe in the promises of God. So the inspirational component's important. Now, some people are charismatically endowed, and a lot of people are less charismatically endowed, but we can all do things. Like, we can all talk about the future with hope, and we can all preach with faith. We can all deliberately seek to inspire confidence in other people. We can all practice enthusiasm. We can all demonstrate optimism. They're learned behaviors, by the way. You can do that. So that's the second component.
1: And, you know, when I'm just, you know, in my mind, I'm thinking of that person who can draw a crowd because they have got that sort of special charisma to their personality. But then there's others who have that trust element who are building the crowd one by one.
0: Yep.
1: That probably is more in line with the discipleship model, isn't it, rather than just the person who can stand up and say a few clever things and draw a crowd. You know, the idea of a slow build into something solid, is that something that you think of as a leader?
0: Yeah, I certainly do. You're the example, you're the inspirer, but what about you, the person who cares for people? What about you, the person who's interested in the individuals? Concern for them. You know about them. You know their birthday. You might know their footy team. You know their strengths, their weaknesses, their aspirations, their failures, and you're invested into them. You know, this is a classic Christian discipleship, and that's a key component. In fact, I think it's more important than being the inspiring person. You can get overexposed to inspiration, but you're never going to get overexposed to people who care for you, who want to invest themselves into you.
1: You know, that care for you and invest themselves into you. I can't remember the author's name. I remember a book that came out about 30 years ago. It was like Jesus, the CEO, and this alignment with the leader of a church being a little bit like the CEO of a corporation. Doesn't necessarily work along those lines. I remember there was criticisms at the time. Yeah. Hang on a second, that doesn't necessarily add up to the Jesus I'm seeing when I'm reading the scriptures.
0: Yeah, but Jesus is a pretty counterintuitive CEO. He doesn't sit in the corner suite. He doesn't get the highest salary. He doesn't get driven around by everybody else. Jesus is the leader who serves. He comes to serve. So it's just a really poor juxtaposition of ideas. I've never read the book. I've been aware of it forever, but not read it.
1: Same here.
0: I probably should have read it, but I don't buy the concept at all. Jesus is the servant leader. He's a leader. He exerts influence. He corrects. He challenges. He takes people on a journey, but he does it with their best interest at heart. A CEO is there to make profit for the corporation. It's a very different approach.
1: I think it's it's interesting. I'm sure that those listening to our conversation all have their pastor or their leader in mind as we're talking about these things. And you're thinking, oh, is my pastor that sort of leader that you're talking about? Yeah. Does he have a warmth and a pastoral care? Is on the slow growth, or is he just there, saying something loud and being funny in some cases?
0: Yeah.
1: But you said something very important that I'd love to pick up on, because these thoughts about leadership, Jesus turned the whole leadership concept upside down when he said to a couple of his disciples, you know, this is the way you lead, by becoming the servant of everyone. Yeah. That's not always so easy to swallow if you think somehow or other of yourself as being some sort of charismatic type of, you know, wonderful leader that everyone will flock to.
0: Yeah, look, it starts with your motivation. And I think that's, you got to look inside the head of Christian leaders. Why do so many leaders burn out? Why do they flip out? Why do they fail? I think at times it's because they're chasing things they shouldn't be chasing. What are we supposed to be doing as we lead in the Church of Jesus Christ? We're supposed to be equipping the saints for the work of the ministry so that we might all grow to maturity in Christ. So there's the goal, to help other people find their trajectory in God, to help them to grow into what God wants them to be. There's the fruit that we're after. And we're doing it why? We're doing it to glorify God. We're doing it to reflect the way that God demonstrated how we should behave in the person of Jesus Christ on the planet. So if your idea is that I want to glorify God, I want to emulate Jesus Christ, I want to grow people, I reckon you're less likely to flip out or burn out over time. But if you've got ideas in your head about success being a certain size or a certain financial turnover or a certain number of platform performances or a certain degree of fame, which are the models outside of the church,
1: right.
0: If you've got those ideas in your head, I think you're setting yourself up for a difficult time in Christian leadership.
1: And you say something I think is very important. When you talk about you've got to get inside the head of a Christian leader, and you might make assessments one way or the other, whether this is good or whether this is not.
0: Yeah.
1: But a lot of the young people who be signing up to be a part of your Alpha Crucis University College, you've got this wonderful opportunity at the beginning of someone's ministry career to get inside their head and to be able to plant some seeds, and these would be the words of Jesus or the leadership method of Jesus. That's important, isn't it? Because that's why you would go and do some ministry preparation rather than jump past that and just jump into some leadership. You know, having that wisdom that's passed down from generation to generation is very important.
0: Yeah, look, theology is important. Theology, not in an abstract or an arcane way, but theology that it changes or impacts the way we understand ourselves as persons, the way we understand how we interact within community. You've got to have deep Christian ideas in your head if you're going to be a fruitful Christian leader over a long period of time. You need leadership skills as well. So theology, let's get the right thinking in our heads. Let's get good biblical principles operating. Let's get an understanding of the God who's revealed himself in Jesus Christ and how that has implications for the way we behave ourselves. Let's get the right ideas in our head, but also let's add the skills, because there are leadership skills. You know, you can do things badly, you can do them really well, you can do them in a mediocre fashion. But if you want me to choose between the two, let's get the theology right and then add the skills afterwards.
1: We've been listening to just the first part of a longer conversation with Professor Stephen Fogarty, the principal and president of Alpha Crucis University College. 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Professor Stephen Fogarty is the author of the book Light a Fire, How to Effectively Motivate Volunteers in Your Church. It's available at online booksellers. Just ahead, what's right and wrong with understanding the power of positive thinking as we unpack the issue from a Christian perspective?
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1: Well, it might seem obvious to some, but our thoughts shape our lives, either building us up or maybe tearing us down. But because our faith is so often focused on salvation alone, we can sometimes fail to embrace the empowerment that comes from aligning our thoughts with God's word in Scripture. Well, our next guest says, your life won't change until you change the way you think. Terry Boyle is joining us. He's spent 40 years in ministry. He spent 6 of those years on the mission field in Papua New Guinea. Established a Bible college and is the author of 7 books. His newest book is called Your Thoughts Shape Your Life, Unlocking the Power of Positive Thinking from a Christian Perspective. Terry Boyle, a special welcome along to 2020.
2: Thank you, Neil. Thanks for having me.
1: Hey, Terry, let me start with what might for some be quite controversial, the idea of talking about positive thinking. And why we need a Christian context here, because some might think that positive thinking somehow is not in line with our thinking as being a Christian.
2: Yes, I think a lot of positive thinking is disconnected from God, and a lot of stuff has got nothing to do with the heart. It's all to do with the mind, and therefore, to think positively, one begins to shape their own destiny because of the power of their thoughts. And in a secular atheistic world that we live in, I think people try to be masters of their own destiny, and their main aim is to please themselves and not God.
1: So this thought that if you're into positive thinking as a Christian, when you're looking at that saying, is this right or is this wrong? The temptation might be to have some level of positive thinking, thinking that that's a way you can do away with having any trust in God. It's like a self-reliance thing, and that's where you've got to have this Christian context.
2: Yes, that's very true, Neil. So it's a matter of not trusting in our own power or the power of our thoughts, our mental energy, or being a matter of mind over matter. It's very important that we put our trust and our confidence in God, and that our faith is in the Lord.
1: Hey, Terry, you mentioned the heart with this thought that sometimes thinking comes from our mind. When we're talking about Scripture, there's an alignment, isn't there? The heart and keeping your heart with all diligence, out of it springing the issues of life. The heart is important here, and that affects our thinking as well.
2: Oh, yes, definitely. Now, I quote in the book, and it probably is my main text for the book, as a man thinks in his heart, so is he. But this is often taken out of context and misunderstood. I gave a copy of my book to a well-known minister just recently, and when he read on the cover, as a man thinks in his heart, so is he immediately said, oh, you've taken that out of context. But if I can explain that, is that okay?
1: Yes.
2: Yeah. Well, if we look at the context, says there in Proverbs 23:6-8, reading the surrounding verses to, as a man thinks in his heart, so is he. Do not eat the bread of a miser, nor desire his delicacies. For as a man thinks in his heart, so is he. Eat and drink, he says to you, but his heart is not with you. And that's the key. His heart is not with you. The morsel you have eaten, you will vomit up and waste your pleasant words. So in the context, it's speaking here of somebody who is outwardly saying the right things, inviting you for a meal, you know, very pleasant, but their heart is not with you. And so I think when it comes back to controversy around the power of positive thinking, the key is our heart must be in line with the Word of God and not just suggestive thought.
1: Okay, so for the Christian believer, don't discount the necessity for positive thinking, but it's a positive thinking that's shaped by the sorts of sentiments that we will actually pick up from our study of the Scriptures. Is that a fair way of connecting those two and saying this is a relevant way of being a person who thinks positively? In fact, you're saying if you don't think positively, you're in trouble.
2: Yes, that's true, because our faith is based on the Word of God. Faith comes by hearing, and hearing by the Word of God. And so we need to be positive. We need to have a positive outlook. And when it comes to the Scriptures, of course, the Bible says, don't be transformed by this world, but be transformed by the renewing of your mind. And one of the greatest battles I've experienced or had over years of ministry and also pastoring churches and being on the mission field is what I would call a battle of the mind.
1: Okay, a battle of the mind and this connection to the heart, keeping your heart directly connected to your thinking. And in the world that we live in, which is so confusing, dishonest, deceptive, you might even say, well, our thoughts quickly become aligned to that deception unless you're intentional about your thoughts being guided and shaped by those things from Scripture. Is that a fair enough way to describe the way that you need to resist the things of the conformity that you might have to these things of this world and being transformed in our thinking?
2: Yes, Neil, I couldn't put it better. That's the way you've said that is excellent. I think it's very, very important. I think we all suffer from, depending on our background, as to negativity at times. I remember, if I might tell a little story, of how when I wrote my first book, I, even after years in ministry and being on the mission field, having accomplished a lot, spiritually speaking, I began to doubt. I had a manuscript. I was about two-thirds done for my first book, and I thought negatively, who's going to read it if I get it published? How can I get it published? And so all these negative thoughts, and I think we all, depending on our background, suffer from negativity at times. And I was actually preaching in a church, and somebody came up to me afterwards. They knew nothing about a book or a manuscript. I had said nothing to anybody. And a person came up to me and said, I feel I have a word from the Lord for you. And I wrote it down as a text, and they showed me the text, and the text read, finish the book, finish the book. And that was just the encouragement I needed. I took that as being from the Lord at the time.
1: We'd take that as a sense of inspiration, revelation, coming as a prophetic word, someone who just recognized that you might have been facing some of those sorts of things, and maybe based on your own past. Let's talk past and future, because you say in your book, the past is gone, the future is yours. And basically, if I'm paraphrasing, if you don't change the way you're thinking, you'll get stuck in all of the bad things of the past. Is that a fair way of suggesting that you've got to change your thinking?
2: Yes, definitely. I think we all suffer from the way we've been raised or brought up, and some have experienced negative situations, and that determines the way we think and our attitude. And even when we're born again or we become Christians, the past still looms up, and it can be quite ugly and negative, and it's something that we need to overcome. And the only way to overcome that is to renew our mind and focus upon the Word of God and what God says in His Word as to who we are in Christ. And so it's important that we begin to understand and begin to shape our thoughts accordingly.
1: I know we like to quote a scripture, you will know the truth and the truth will set you free. If you're going to be reflecting and changing your thinking and having a different outlook on your future, somehow or other, you've got to have grappled a little bit with what the truth is and let the truth confront all of the things in us that might not be aligned with that truth. You say no one's perfect, and there's always some things we don't know. But we've got to allow the truth to actually affect our thinking. How does that work?
2: Oh, yes. Truth is vital because it's, as you said, the truth has a releasing effect to release us from the negativity of the past, and we begin to replace those negative things with positive experiences from the Word of God, and we begin to agree with God rather than agree with our past negativities. When I remember my parents being fairly positive. And when my father, I had a good relationship with my father, and when he would ask me to do something and I felt it was a little bit hard or difficult, I would say, well, I can't do that. And he would say, there's no such word as can't in the dictionary. Of course, being a young man, I thought I'll prove him wrong, but I couldn't find the word can't in any dictionary at the time. Yep. So looking at that from a scriptural point of view, I began to see, you know, I can do all things through Christ who strengthens me. So it's a matter of counteracting negativity or past experiences and past thoughts with, when we become a Christian, with the truth of God's word, and the truth will indeed set us free and keep us on the right path.
1: Well, Terry, you've cut through a whole lot of confusion there because, yes, positive thinking on its own has a way of taking us away from trust in God, but positive thinking according to God and bringing truth into the context, it makes all the sense we need. Hey, pastor and author Terry Boyle spent 40 years in ministry. He's written 7 books. His newest is called Your Thoughts Shape Your Life, Unlocking the Power of Positive Thinking, and importantly, From a Christian Perspective. 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The book is called Your Thoughts Shape Your Life, Unlocking the Power of Positive Thinking from a Christian Perspective. Terry Boyle, let's talk again another day very soon, but thanks so much for sharing these insights with us today on 2020.
2: Thank you, Neil. Thank you, listeners. Pleasure.
1: And just ahead, we'll finish this weekend's edition of 2020 with the amazing musical talent of Dami Im. When we get Dami's thoughts on how her faith shapes her life, navigating the entertainment industry, also a thought or two on this year's Eurovision Song Contest. You might remember it some years ago now, but Dami is a former competitor and she actually came second. We'll also preview the upcoming One Sydney event that is going to be staged at the Sydney Opera House on the 14th of June. That's just ahead.
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1: Well, something special coming up, especially for Sydneysiders, with an event featuring some of Australia's world-class Christian artists. An event called One Sydney is promising meaningful moments, coming together in Christ, taking Christian gatherings to a whole new level. Well, let me tell you some of the names on the lineup. Dami Im, Australia's voice on the global stage. Ben Fielding and Reuben Morgan, two of the most sung Australian songwriters in the world. Stan Walker is in the mix. Budjara, the Indigenous powerhouse vocalist who did some sold-out tours with Ed Sheeran. And Matt Maher, internationally acclaimed artist, very familiar to Vision listeners. It'll be an amazing opportunity to see and hear some of the best Christian voices gathered on one stage. When is it? Sunday the 14th of June at the Sydney Opera House Concert Hall. 5,000 seats, two sessions, a matinee in the afternoon, then an evening session. And our absolute pleasure to welcome arguably the biggest name in Australian music, a powerhouse vocalist who's taken her talent from church stages all the way to Eurovision. She's on the top of the bill at One Sydney. A welcome to Dami Im. Dami, a special welcome along.
2: Hello, hello. What an intro.
1: Hey, we think highly of you, and that your faith is at the centre of what you do really just highlights something beautiful that happens in your own life. But before we get into some of those sorts of things, I've got to ask you, I can't miss this, what did you think of this year's Eurovision Song Contest? Delta came in fourth, but when you were representing Australia, you came in second all those years ago. What did you think of the latest edition?
2: Yeah, look, I followed this year's contest very, very carefully because it's my actually 10 years anniversary since my performance of Sound of Silence. So I did a lot of activity around that, and I also got to be the spokesperson this year at Eurovision, which is the lady that announces the 12 points for Australia. So we were all there at SBS from 3 a.m. getting ready for that and watching Delta together. And I really thought her performance was wonderful. It was, you know, perfection. It was so good. The result was, you know, disappointing for all of us, for everyone that was, you know, all of Australia, really. Yeah, just watching it brought me back to those times, you know, experiencing the chaos and some of the things that I had forgotten about the whole experience. So yeah, it was a very emotional couple of weeks, I have to say.
1: You know, everyone wants to win, but just being there on the world stage is a win for Australia as well. Hey, let's talk One Sydney. It's being promoted as the richness of the global church expressed through music, artistry and worship, and you get to be a part of it. How exciting is it to be a part of something with a whole bunch of great artists?
2: It is. It's so exciting because, you know, I'm doing a lot of shows. I'm also doing my own shows, my tours before One Sydney. And so, like, I've got two shows in Sydney and then a matinee on the same day as One Sydney, right? But it's not often that I get to sing worship songs on stage along with all these other artists that I call, you know, friends. And so for that reason, it's a really unique opportunity for me and for, I guess, people coming along. I'm super excited.
1: You've had so many hits, and as you say, to be able to sing Christian songs, and I don't think the organisers want you to sing anything but Christian songs. You started singing in church. We're going right back to days in South Korea and singing at church camps and things like that. Take us back to early years here.
2: Yeah, so I grew up in Brisbane going to a Korean church, and that's where I guess I started my singing at church in the, you know, in the band, or what do you call it, in Korean church, so it's like worship band, playing piano and singing. And that's, yeah, my singing improved just from doing that day in, day night, like many times a week, really. Then when I started my master's in jazz singing at university, I started to sing at more churches and try and, you know, like get invitations for these camps and, you know, whatever event or church would have me, really, from tiny churches in rural Korea with 10 old ladies to mega churches with thousands of people in the congregation. So that's where I got my start as a singer.
1: You know, you've spoken before about your faith. You don't often get the chance to go into a whole lot of depth, but your faith, part of your story and shaping you from those childhood experiences to the person we see on stage today. And your faith has stayed with you in all of that. And sometimes it might have been, you know, a rocky road, but, you know, here you are. How does your faith shape you today as one of our leading artists, Dami?
2: Yes, that's a good question, and the way you said it is pretty much very accurate. You know, I think when I grew up, came to Australia when I was 9, and my mum took us to the Korean church, and, you know, during those years where I was struggling to belong, church really helped me feel like I was part of a community. And then, you know, I met Jesus through the youth camps and, you know, really clung to him and tried to find my purpose through Jesus. And then years later, after kind of getting into the mainstream music scene through the talent shows and becoming a signed artist, I was keen to be, you know, be the light for Jesus and you know, send his message and convert people through my music and, you know, all these big kind of dreams and missions that I had been dreaming of since I was young. But then the reality for me was that it's not easy. It's like I didn't even know how to carry myself and to do my job as an artist, how to navigate the big world of the record industry. Everything was so confusing. So I guess my faith was being tested. I didn't know how to relate the two and two together. And I think after years, I've been doing this for a long time now, and now it's, you know, sort of coming together where I get to cling to God and do a good job with what I do. But, you know, I just feel like this world changes at such a rapid rate, and I'm noticing more and more that people are looking for that something, you know, even if they feel like they act hostile to spiritual things, people are deep down really searching for something. That's what I noticed as I have, you know, been in this industry for a long time. So I guess being able to worship in the midst of all of this is a good way to living out my faith in this landscape.
1: And, you know, navigating that pathway through success and the pressures that come in the music industry, you've got this faith in Christ, and your identity is formed because of your faith and your belief in him and who he is. There must be an awful lot of people that you come across in the entertainment industry have no such anchor in their life. Is there something you do to sort of stay firmly planted? Do you have a routine in your own devotional life? Is prayer a part of what you do? How do you describe that, staying connected?
2: Yeah, for me, the most important thing is having a community, church community around me. And, you know, that has been a challenge at certain points in my life where I'm always away traveling and performing. But I have a really great church that I'm a part of. I have my church friends that I catch up with regularly, weekly, and just, you know, a WhatsApp group that we talk to, ask for prayers. And I think that has been the most helpful in all of this because, you know, doing it on my own, I don't think that's a good strategy because I get influenced. You know, you're always surrounded by so many different things that, one person alone can't really sustain, you know, their connection with God adequately, I don't think. But with my sisters in Christ who always pray for me, they're always, you know, encouraging me, that has been a really good anchor, as well as my family, my husband, who's always with me through that.
1: Your husband, your family, your church community, those are the sorts of things that hold us in good stead, aren't they, when there are ups and downs and there are all sorts of variables that happen, certainly in a career like yours. Hey, are you able to let us in on what songs you'll be singing from your Christian catalogue when it comes to One Sydney, or is this a bit of a secret?
2: I have to say it is a bit of a secret, keeping it tight at the moment, but it was very exciting when I got to choosing what I wanted to sing because I'm like, oh my goodness, do you mean like I can sing anything from, you know, all the songs that I love singing at home and at church, I get to sing at the Opera House. Like, that's so awesome.
1: Wonderful. Hey, One Sydney's coming up. It's on at the Sydney Opera House, 5,000 seats. In two sessions, there's a 2 p.m. matinee or a 7 p.m. evening event, and you are singing at the evening event. 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And our special guest for this little chat here, and absolute privilege, Dami Im, who is one of Australia's great homegrown, you might say, and wonderful exports to the global stage. Dami, I'm sure there'll be lots of listeners looking forward to hearing you and seeing you raise your hands and giving all glory to God. Hey, thank you so much for sharing these moments with us today on 2020.
2: Oh, thank you so much for having me. 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
1: And that's it for another weekend edition of 2020. We'll be back with another 2020 tomorrow at the usual time. It's Neil signing off and waving from the balcony. Next, Karen is in with the Worship Hour. Make the most of what remains of your weekend. Let's have a little listen to Dami Im and one of her best-known Christian songs.

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It's Planet Shakers, Running After You and Running Back to You, the song before that from Seth Schlitter here on Vision. Now, you know, today, the 24th of May, is actually Pentecost Sunday. And often something's overlooked around this time. Ascension Day is often overlooked, but it changed everything. Okay, so I'm talking about the difference between Ascension and Pentecost, when the disciples waited and prayed and prepared. And perhaps this whole season is an invitation for us to actually do the same. Wait, pray, prepare. You know, Jesus didn't simply rise from the dead. He ascended in glory and was enthroned as King. The disciples stood watching with hearts full of wonder, full of questions and fear and expectation, as I can totally imagine. What now? What next? Jesus had already given them the promise. You will receive power when the Holy Spirit comes upon you. Keep in mind, the church carries a mission empowered by the Holy Spirit. It all reminds us that Jesus still reigns, heaven is real, and hey, yes, we need to wait and pray and be prepared.

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1: We

It's Matt Maher on Vision. You were on the cross. Do you get that past tense? He was. You were on the cross. I wear a cross very proudly around my neck. It reminds me that I'm a Christian, that I'm a child of God. And I can't imagine personally having a crucifix with a Jesus still hanging there on the nails. I know some people like to wear those things around their necks, but sorry. Just my personal taste in regards to what it all means. You were on the cross. Well, Emu Music now, Creation Awaits, and then Michael Neal with Glorious.

Marlo Moore and Vision. Before that, Danny Gokey with the song Live Up to Your Name. Well, Dr. David Jeremiah will be living up to his name with the Turning Point program, giving us another very inspiring, insightful program. And, you know, his passion for people and his desire to reach the lost are so evident, I think, in the way he communicates Bible truths and his ability to get right to the very important issues. So that's coming soon, Dr. David Jeremiah, in about 10-15 minutes time. But right now, a song from Phil Wickham, Holy Forever. Thanks for your company. It's good to be with you on Vision.

0: Katy Nicole, and happy Sunday to you wherever you are across this great nation, or maybe you're listening overseas somewhere via the World Wide Web. God bless you right where you are. The 24th of May, that's incredible. Every Sunday night we have a whole bunch of teaching programs. Happy Sunday, happy Pentecost Sunday even. And tonight's no different. We'll have Dr. Charles Stanley with his In Touch program later, Facing the Canon with J. John, On the Rock with Dr. Camille Marjolie coming shortly in about 15 minutes time. And he's wrapping up his series about ministry at Philippi. But next, you're about to hear Dr. David Jeremiah with his Turning Point program here on Vision.
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2: In 1 Corinthians chapter 1, verse 30, it says, God alone made it possible for you to be in Christ Jesus. For our benefit, God made Christ to be wisdom itself. He is the one who made us acceptable to God. He made us pure, and he gave himself to purchase our freedom. 1 Corinthians chapter 1, verse 30.
3: Vision.

0: to God and come to Him according to His Word, you can truly be forgiven. 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
1: We don't know very much about it, and we don't talk about it nearly as much as we should, but guilt is a pretty powerful force. As you know, David had walked with God for many years. It was widely known that he was the sweet singer of Israel. He had gained a reputation as an incredible prophet, a man who understood the deep things of God. He had been the longtime spiritual leader of his people. And then suddenly, in his midlife, he was plunged into a terrible double sin that almost rendered him useless to himself and to God. You remember the account. He was on his palace roof one day when he should have been off to war with his troops. And as he was walking on the palace roof, he looked out into the courtyard next to him and he saw a beautiful woman bathing herself. His passion was aroused and he sent over messengers and ordered her to be brought to the palace. He committed adultery with her and realized now that he was in big trouble. Her husband was a soldier in David's army. He was away fighting for the king. And when David found out that through this one night stand with Bathsheba, she had become pregnant, he panicked and tried to begin to cover up his sin. He ordered, first of all, Uriah, Bathsheba's husband, home from battle. His plan, his ingenious plan was, if I can get Uriah to go and spend a night with Bathsheba, no one will ever know that this is my child. They will think it's Uriah's child. So when Uriah came home from the battle, David said, why don't you go down and spend a night with your wife? He sent home a bottle of wine and some nice food, and he said, just spend a wonderful night at home. Well, Uriah was more honorable than David. And Uriah said, it isn't good that I should do that. My fellow soldiers are out fighting the king's battle. It isn't right that I should be home enjoying a night with my wife. And so Uriah slept on the steps of the palace, and when David awoke the next day, he realized that plan one to cover his sin had failed. Uriah went back to battle, and David's mind continued to turn. If I don't deal with this problem, he thought, it will soon be news throughout the kingdom, and I will be discredited. So he trusted his faithful general, Joab, and he told Joab to send Uriah to the hottest point of the battle so that he would surely be killed. In fact, he said, Joab, what you do is this. You put him at the point of the triangle, you thrust out into battle, and when the battle waxes hot, tell the rest of the soldiers to retreat and leave him there all alone. This time the plan worked. Uriah was killed, and David thought he was home free. When you read Psalm 32 and Psalm 51, a year has passed since this event. And of course, David, being the most powerful man in the world at that time, probably thought if anybody could handle a cover-up, he could. The mourning for Uriah passed, and everybody gave lip service to the tragic death of this valiant soldier. As soon as the mourning period was over, Bathsheba moved into the palace with David and became his wife. The child of David's passion was born, and as we read Psalm 32 and Psalm 51, is now about 3 months old. It is quite probable that the 12 months during which this whole thing had been covered up passed with little discussion of David's crimes. But there were a few people who knew. David knew, Bathsheba knew, and Joab, his general, knew. Oh yes, there's one other person who knew. 2 Samuel 11:27 says, the thing that David had done displeased the Lord. So the Lord knew. And what we see happening as we read these Psalms is a very good case study of what you do with guilt and what you do with sin and how you deal with it in your life. First of all, you have to understand that David was going through intense emotional upheaval in his life. There was real conviction in his heart. For a year, he tried to live with his bad conscience. But as the story records, something happened during David's period of sickness and sorrow and anguish over what he had done. And that is that the Lord sent somebody to help him. Now, David didn't know at the time this happened that this was help, but indeed it was. For he moved from his period of conviction to a time of confrontation.

0: And the record is in 2 Samuel 12. Let me read it to you. In 2 Samuel 12, we read, beginning at verse 1, "And the Lord sent Nathan to David." Who is Nathan? He's the preacher. He's the prophet. "And he came to David and he said to him," he's going to tell him a story now. "You're the preacher, and God says to you, go confront the most powerful man in the world. How are you going to do this?" Well, I kind of get into Nathan a little bit. He says, "I'm not going to do this directly. I think I'll tell him a story." So Nathan comes up with a story. It's the right brain, left brain thing, you know. He wants David to really hear this. And this is the story, and watch this. "There were two men in one city, one rich and the other poor. And the rich man had exceedingly many flocks and herds, and the poor man had nothing except one little ewe lamb which he had bought and nourished, and it grew up together with him and with his children. It ate of his own food and drank from its own cup and lay in his bosom, and it was like a daughter to him. And a traveler came to the rich man, who refused to take from his own flock and from his own herd to prepare one for the wayfaring man who had come to him, but he took the poor man's lamb and prepared it for the man who had come to him." Do you get the story? Do you need to know who the people are? Who is the little lamb? That's Bathsheba. Who is the poor man? That's Uriah. Who is the man with all that you could offer and have that wouldn't spare his own? That's David. And when David heard the parable, he hadn't put two and two together, and the scripture says that David's anger was greatly aroused against this preacher, and he said to Nathan, "As the Lord lives, the man who has done this thing shall surely die. And he shall restore fourfold for the lamb because he did this thing and because he had no pity." When David heard this, he was hot. He said, "I've never heard anything that made me so angry. Whoever did this, he will die and he will give back four times what he took." Now picture this. If I'm the preacher, I realize this is where I have to pull the trigger. And I'm nervous. Nathan's going to make the application, and the scripture says, and I picture it, he took his long, bony, prophetic finger and stuck it in David's nose, and he said, read the text, "You are the man. You're the one I'm talking about." Wow. You talk about a confrontation. And let me just stop for a moment and say, I know that some of you come to church and you would prefer that we never say anything about sin, and you would like it if we never talk about anything that's negative or anything that might upset you a little bit, but let me just remind you, God sent the prophet to David. David didn't ask for him. God sent him to David because the prophet was to have a very important ministry in David's life. He was to help David face up to what he had done. And I don't know this for sure, but if I have to give you my guess as to what David's feeling at this moment when Nathan says, "Thou art the man," along with the overwhelming anguish of knowing now that he has been found out, I have to believe that David also feels a sense of incredible relief. Finally, it's out. I've talked to numerous people who've been through experiences similar to this in terms of morality, and they've covered up over a long period of time, and when finally the story is told, that's what they've said to me. "I was overwhelmed that it was known, but I'll tell you the truth, I was glad it was out. I didn't have to live that way anymore." The confrontation. Could I just say to you, men and women, that usually there's no change without a confrontation? Somewhere along the way, there's going to be somebody that will come and help us to face up to what's wrong in our life. And we will either hear it or we will close our ears to it. If David had pushed Nathan away, David had the power to take Nathan's life if he chose. He could have made him another casualty. But David heard the voice of God, and it was the first step back. And I want you to note that, because the next thing that happened after the confrontation was a confession. And the confession is written for us in David's journal. In fact, if you turn to the Psalms in your Bible and you see the superscription over Psalm 51, you will know that I am telling you the truth when I say this is what David said when he prayed to God at this moment. For the superscription over Psalm 51 in my Bible says this: "To the chief musician, a psalm of David, when Nathan the prophet went to him after he had gone in to Bathsheba Interestingly enough, Charles Haddon Spurgeon says that during that whole year, David probably never wrote anything. He couldn't write anything because he was out of fellowship with God. He didn't have any song in his heart. His joy was gone. But immediately after the confrontation, David once again took up his pen and started to make some notations in his journal. And he pens for us in Psalm 51 his own words as he comes back to God. How do you pray? How do you pray when you've been found out? Well, let me tell you two things about David's confession. First of all, it was genuine. It was genuine. You say, well, Pastor Jeremiah, isn't all confession genuine? Not really. Confession can be dishonest and ungenuine. Did you know that? But I want to tell you something. When David confessed, his confession was genuine. You say, how do you know that? Look into the Bible with me and notice what he said about what he did. Verse 1, he calls it transgression, which is rebellion. Verse 2, he calls it iniquity, which is perversion, distortion, acting unjustly, dealing crookedly. Verse 2, he calls it sin, which means to miss the mark. And verse 4, he calls it evil, which is a vile thing which deserves condemnation. The Hebrew words are much more graphic than our words. What David said was, God, I want to tell you that I know what I did, and what I did was really bad. There was no candy coating of his transgression. If you go back in Psalm 32 and verse 5, you see what David said about this prayer after he had written it. He says, I acknowledged my sin to you, and my iniquity I have not hidden. I said, I will confess my transgression to the Lord, and you forgave the iniquity of my sin. In Psalm 51:17, we are told that the Lord honors a broken and a contrite heart. His confession was genuine. He recognized that what he did was wrong. One of the things that keeps many of us from ever knowing renewed joy and in fellowship with God, knowing what it means to have the burden lifted, is we're always trying to make our sin look better. We're always trying to put it in better terms. We're always trying to couch it in ways so that we don't feel so badly about it. The only way you can ever get any relief from sin is to confess. And you know what the word means? Amalageo in the Greek language means to say the same thing. It's to look at your sin and to say the same thing about it that God would say, to acknowledge you're wrong. You say, well, Pastor Jeremiah, that's so painful and that's so hard, but it's the only way back. It's where you start, through genuine confession. Notice, secondly, it was not only genuine, it was God-centered. David said, against thee, God, and thee only have I sinned. Now, it's not that he does not understand that others have been affected. David hasn't suddenly lost his knowledge of what happened. He knows Bathsheba has been hurt in this, her purity taken away. He knows that Uriah is in the ground, dead because of what happened. He realizes that Joab has been complicated in his own integrity because of what he has done. He knows what's happened to him, but David said, Lord, it's against you and you only that I have sinned. David now sees that ultimately his sin is an insult and an injury to God. It is God's love that has been wounded. It is the God of grace against whom he has sinned. And when a person takes that attitude, that God's forgiveness is reckoned by his grace and his mercy, and that sin is a sin against God, first of all, he has taken a major step on his way back. Well, when he confessed, something great happened. And let me hold out this hope for all of us today. Nothing we have ever done. David, he did the biggies. Adultery, murder, cover up. And yet, I want to tell you something. David took the route back. His conviction promoted a confrontation which brought out of him a confession. And now we're going to see the cleansing that takes place in his life. The same intensity of words that David uses to talk about his sin, he now uses to describe the forgiveness. And I want you to notice these as you look at Psalm 51. He says, first of all, that he wants his sin to be blotted out. He sees his sin as a record against him in the archives of heaven. And he says, oh God, blot it out. Just take a pen. And you know, sometimes when I'm working on a manuscript or something, I'll get one of these big markers, you know, these big black markers. They make huge black marks. And if you want to take out a whole sentence, you just take that black marker and you just go across like this. You don't have to do it twice. It wipes out a whole sentence. David said, God, what I want you to do is this. I want you to take your marker and blot my sin out of the archives of heaven. Then he said, God, I want you to wash away my sin. He sees his sin as a stain upon his soul. He says, God, take your precious blood and just wash all this sin away. And then he says, Lord, I want you to cleanse me, verse 2. And the technical term that he uses in verse 2 is the term for the cleansing of a leper. And it's the term that was used to declare that a leper had been cleansed. He said, God, take away the leprosy of my soul. And then notice down in verse 7, this is an incredible insight from the scripture. He prays that he would be purged with hyssop. Do you know what that was? A purging with hyssop was what a Jewish person had to do after he came in contact with a dead body. It was an Old Testament ritual that was prescribed in the law. The Jews had an intense abhorrence to death, and the law provided that after you had come in contact with a dead body, you had to go through this process. You had to go through this ritual cleaning, the purging with hyssop. And David said, God, I've come in contact with a dead body. I'm the cause of that death. And I believe that he was talking about Uriah. And he said, God, please wash me clean. And then in that phrase, he employs a verb that's formed from the word sin. And if we used it in our language, look down at it, it would say, purge me with hyssop and I shall be clean. Wash me and I shall be whiter than snow. And when he says that, he uses this term. He says, purge me with hyssop and I shall be unsinned. He said, God, unsin me. I never thought of that phrase before. I don't think that's the way we talk today, but boy, is it graphic. Oh, God, unsin me. Anybody ever feel like that? Just unsin me, Lord. Purge me and cleanse me and take away my sin. So no wonder David said in Psalm 32:1, blessed is the man, happy is the man who goes through this process. David looks back on it and he makes this judgment in Psalm 32. He says, I've been through this. I've been through the sin. I've been through the overwhelming anguish in my soul. I've had somebody come and tell me I'm the one. And I've had to come and ask you to forgive me. And you've taken my sin away. You've blotted it out. You've washed it clean. You've unsinned me, God. And I want to tell you I'm on the other side of it now. And oh, how blessed is the man who has been forgiven. And all God's people said, amen. If you've been forgiven, you know what David's talking about. He had the answer to his prayer. God did indeed restore unto him the joy of his salvation. And I want to just tell you today, my friends, that the great good news of the gospel is we have a forgiving God. And that when we come clean with God, when we come to him and open our hearts up to him and tell him what's happened in our heart, God does hear us and he forgives us. And the word of God is replete with references to the forgiveness of God. Psalm 86:5 says, for you, Lord, are good and ready to forgive and abundant in mercy to all those who call upon you. Psalm 103 says, for as the heavens are high above the earth, so great is his mercy toward those who fear him. As far as the east is from the west, so far has he removed our transgressions from us. Oh, I could give you dozens of other verses that just continually say, God forgives. God forgives. And he will forgive you. He's just waiting for you to come and ask him. Now, I wish there was some way I could make this clearer to you, because the sense of sin is so great that if we don't have a comparable sense of the awesome forgiveness of God, we can leave burdened down. But you don't have to do that. I read about a nun who went to a bishop for confession. And one day the nun told this bishop that Christ had revealed himself to her in person. And the bishop, understandably doubtful, said to her, well, I have some instructions for you. The next time Christ appears to you, I want you to ask him about the sins of the archbishop. And the nun said, of course, I'll be happy to. So the next time, in a period of confession, the bishop said to the nun, well, did you ask Christ about the sins of the archbishop? And she said, yes, I did, Father. And he replied, what did he say? The nun answered, he said, I've forgotten them. And he has. That's the good news of forgiveness. He puts them behind his back as far as the east is from the west. He buries them in the deepest sea, and he forgets what he forgives. And yet there's a postscript And if I'm going to be an honest pastor and an honest teacher, I need to tell you the postscript. The Lord will not erase history. And sometimes there are things which are set in motion while we are out of fellowship with God that are a matter of cause and effect, and we have to reap what we sow. Even when we have been restored to fellowship out of the forgiveness process, sometimes we have to pay the piper. In fact, when David responded to Nathan and Nathan said to him, "Thou art the man," and David got angry, he said, "Whoever did that's going to die and he's going to restore fourfold." How could he possibly have known how prophetic he was? Because that's exactly what David did. He gave back fourfold. Let me tell you briefly what happened. The child that was conceived and born to Bathsheba died. Shortly after that, David's daughter Tamar was raped by his son. David didn't judge that, didn't take care of it. He should have stepped in as a father and said what needed to be said and taken judgment on his own son and punished him. But how could David do that? His credibility as a father had been shot. Third thing that happened was Absalom found out about Tamar, was so incensed at what had happened to her that he went and murdered Amnon. And then Absalom got caught up in a power struggle with his father, tried to start a coup in the kingdom, took half of David's people and left and had David forced out of the kingdom. And then later you see Absalom hanging from a tree by his hair and he's dead. And the most anguishing cry in the whole story of David is this father on the news of his son Absalom, and you just can hear the weeping in his voice as you read it in the pages of the scripture. "Oh, Absalom, my son, Absalom, my son." So, there are consequences. And you know, friends, I wish I didn't have to say that. I wish there's some way I could just say, you know, if you just come back to God and he'll forgive you, and that's important, and it's good to have the guilt gone, but he doesn't just take his magic brush and take away everything that happened while you were walking away from him. You may not want to hear it, but if I'm going to be faithful to you as your pastor, you need to hear it. It's the truth. So there's two things that I think we need to say as we close our Bibles and as we think about that. And I just want you to listen to them carefully. There's two impossibilities that if we don't get these messages, we won't hear what God wants us to hear. The first impossibility is this, and listen up, especially young people and all of you who may be on the threshold of going down a road that you think you have carefully protected yourself from. Listen to me. Impossibility number one, it is impossible to get away with sin. You can't do it. The Bible says it this way, "Be sure your sin will find you out." So I just want to tell you as faithfully as I can, don't think you're going to be the one who will get by with it, because you won't. You won't do it. Nobody ever does. But there's another impossibility that's good news, and I want you to listen up. You may have messed up. Who of us here can look at another and say, "I haven't ever had to come back and ask for the cleansing and the hyssop"? We all have. And you may have messed up, and maybe you're in the midst of it right now. Let me tell you the next impossibility. Yes, it's impossible to get away with sin, but it's also impossible to get away from the love of God. And you may think that because of what you've done, God doesn't love you anymore. Don't you think that? The very fact that he brought you here is an evidence that he loves you. And if you have gotten into a situation where you don't want anybody to know what you've done, and you say, "It's bad, Pastor," I want to tell you something. I don't care how bad it is. God loves you. And if you're one of his children, he will come after you. And he will keep after you. And he will come in every way he can to draw you back. You may have to feel some of the sting of what you've done before you open up and take note of it. But I want you to understand today that just as surely as you cannot get away with sin, you cannot get away from God's love. You cannot. He loves you with an everlasting love. Now, many of us as parents have not had to, on occasion, as I did once, take hold of a child by the shoulders and say, "I don't care what you're doing or what you think you're doing, but I want to tell you something. No matter what you do, I will never stop loving you. Never." And if I'm like that as a human father with my imperfections, I want to tell you that's the way God is. He will never stop loving you. You may be unlovable, but he will never stop loving you. I read a little thing that I want to share with you as we close. It's in a book by Ruth Arms Calkin. It's a little book called "Lord, Don't You Love Me Anymore." And she tells a story kind of in a poetic way of a conversation she had with a little boy, 7-year-old boy. This is what she wrote. He is 7 years old, and he's my friend. His eyes are merry, and his hair is short, and his nose is covered with freckles. And on a cold, rainy day, we sat on the floor eating hot, buttered popcorn. The popcorn went down quickly, but the questions came out slowly. If I told a lie today, would God stop loving me? Well, no, of course not, David. Well, if I told two lies or three, would he stop loving me then? No, but you'd be unhappy in your heart. Well, what if I punched Johnny in the nose and made his nose bleed real hard? Would God stop loving me then? No, but you better not try it. What if I threw a rock and broke your window? Would God stop loving me then? No, but you'd have to work to pay for it. What if I stepped on the snails and ate all your flowers? Would God stop loving me then? Not for a minute, David. Well, when would God ever stop loving me? David, not until there is no more earth and no more heaven and no more God. Then it's never going to happen no matter what. That's right, David. Even if it sometimes feels like it might, it's never going to happen no matter what. And that's the good news. God loves you. And the reason you have that hurt in your heart right now is because you're God's. And he doesn't want you out of fellowship with him. And you're never, ever going to have it back the way it should be until you come clean. And David's given you the formula, hasn't he? He's given you the plan. You can even borrow his prayer if you like. But whatever you do, my friend, don't go on living unforgiven. He waits for you with wide open arms, and he will accept you back if you will come.
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1: Andrew Rip on Australia's Vision Christian Radio. Happy Sunday. 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There's so much shifting around just now. Our mission may seem like a pretty big mission, and it is a big amount, but God is bigger because he's got bigger plans ahead. 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Together, we're making a difference. And together is this song. It's from For King and Country, together with Kirk Franklin and Tori Kelly, right here on Australia's Vision Christian Radio.

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0: Addison Watkins. Her song God You Are was only released last month, April 2026, and it was born from Madison's own spiritual journey after moving to Los Angeles in California, struggling with the pressures of the world, depression, a toxic relationship, all of that which led to a deep spiritual wilderness. You know, in her darkest moments, she traded the expectations of the world for the peace and the comfort of her faith. A wise move for all of us. Next, we've got Dr. Camille Marjdali. He's on the Rock program. It's called Ministry of Philippi Concluded.
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0: We are concluding with the visit to Philippi. Philippi, that great city, the first major port of call for Paul and Silas in Europe, where a great church was planted, a church that became the subject of an inspiring epistle called Philippians. And this is the joy epistle. And part of the reason for the joy is because the Philippians were also generous. Very, very generous. God loves a cheerful giver. And remember, you can never outgive the Lord. Whatever you give, especially to the cause of Christ, God will more than repay you with dividends. As Jesus himself says, give and it shall be given unto you. Pressed down, shaken together, running over, shall men give to you. God will use people to give back what you have given. Never, ever can you outgive the Lord. Or as this great phrase was said, I wish I had coined it, but I didn't. Our giving is not a debt that we owe. It is a seed that we sow. We're learning principles of victorious, fruitful Christian living here in the book of Acts, especially welcome the Holy Spirit and let him do the work through us. In Acts 16, 33 to 40, that's what we'll be studying today. Paul's ministry at Philippi will be concluded. First of all, there was the happy part. He goes to the river. He witnesses to Lydia, an influential businesswoman. She comes to faith. She and her household are baptized. It's all plus plus. But then a girl with a spirit of divination followed the apostles. She cried out in a very vexatious way that these men are servants of the Most High God, which show you the way of salvation. Eventually, Paul had had enough after many days, cast the spirit out of her. Her masters now saw their income dry up, so they caused a stir in Philippi, and the apostles were jailed and beaten, not in that order, but they were abused terribly, and now they're in innermost prison. But in the innermost prison, they kept the sound of faith and victory by praying and praising God. The prison doors miraculously opened by an earthquake, and the chains fell off Paul and Silas. They basically led the Philippian jailer to faith. And now we're going to learn what happens to the jailer and what happens to the apostles in the aftermath of this great victory. But what we do know is the jailer has some wonderful things happen. It says here, and verse 34 of Acts 16, and when he had brought them into his house, he set meat before them and rejoiced, believing God with all his house. Now remember, in verse 31, he was told if he believes in Jesus, he shall be saved and his house. That was in verse 31. Verse 34, it came to pass. So hold on tight, friend. If you're believing God to bring salvation to your family, then don't give up. As long as they're breathing, there's still hope. They had a night baptism, they had a meal, and then in the morning, the magistrates of Philippi wanted to set the apostles free, a message of release. But Paul says, hey, wait a minute. You know, you beat us, you imprisoned us, we hadn't even been tried or condemned, and now you want to send us away privately, quietly? No, you come out publicly and bring us forth. And once they heard that Paul was a Roman citizen, they quaked. Because this is a breach of Roman law. You have to give citizens fair treatment. That was one of the things Rome was noted for. Not only its great road system, its Pax Romana, its peace, but it was also known for being even-handed in legal things. So, of course, they were very nervous for having not done the right thing the Roman way. But once they came and got Paul and Silas, they asked them, pretty please, will you leave Philippi? They were in no mood to be hospitable. And so before Paul and Silas leave Philippi, there's now a church there. Praise God. There's a Philippian jailer in his household. There's Lydia in her household. And probably there were others too. But before they leave, they visit Lydia. And they comforted Lydia in the household. And then they left. And of course, it brings an interesting question. How did the church survive without these father figures of apostles with them? Well, we'll explore that more down the track.
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0: Happy Sunday, the 24th of May. It's Pentecost Sunday today. We just heard about faith, hope and love in song. Now we're going to hear from J. John as he sits down with Peter Anderson, the lead pastor of City on a Hill Church in Edinburgh, Scotland.
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4: When you put your foot on the accelerator of the car, it gets you up to speed. The danger is when you're up to speed, you go into neutral and you just cruise and it's momentum. And ever so slowly, you'll start slowing down. It'll be imperceptible, but eventually it'll come to nothing. And so I think it's a long-term commitment. It's ongoing evangelism. It's ongoing prayer. And it's not resting on our laurels. It's keeping the ball rolling because there's a big win at stake.
3: J. John sits down with Peter Anderson, lead pastor of City on a Hill Church in Edinburgh, to explore the journey of building a church from humble beginnings to a thriving multi-community movement. Starting with just 30 members after 4 years, Peter shares how City on a Hill has grown to reach hundreds across 7 communities. In this honest and inspiring conversation, he reflects on the tension of holding onto a big vision while facing the challenges of a small reality. Peter also opens up about the powerful culture of prayer among church leaders in Edinburgh and what it looks like to witness signs of a spiritual awakening across Scotland today. If you've ever wrestled with slow progress, big dreams, or staying faithful in the early stages, this conversation will encourage you and challenge you. 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
5: Peter, welcome to Facing the Canon.
4: Great to be with you, J. John, and I'm looking forward to today's conversation.
5: Thank you. Now, where are you speaking from?
4: So I'm in Edinburgh. I'm in my office here in Edinburgh. It's a lovely day. I've been out for a walk this morning with the dog, had a nice time of prayer, and I've been looking forward to this conversation.
5: Beautiful. Yeah. But you grew up in Glasgow.
4: Yeah, so I was born 1975 in Glasgow. I'm 50 now and grew up

0: rebellion. Am I right that you got arrested for skateboarding on the roof of a supermarket?
1: Okay, yes, that was in the back. That was not after I became a Christian. That was before I became a Christian. Yeah, that was in Cumbernauld. Yeah, I was a keen skateboarder, and the Cumbernauld roofs all kind of merged between each other. And you could see they had this very smooth roof on the roof of Asda, and it was the perfect spot to skateboard. But the police didn't think so. So my dad, who was a justice of the peace, he opened the door, and I was there with policemen. They'd driven me back in the car. And so it was a very embarrassing moment. He didn't tell mum about it, but I did get into trouble.
0: But your commitment, did you say when you were age 15, that's when you really committed and submitted to the Lord? And was there a transformation in you?
1: Absolutely, yeah. I mean, it was, I'd been living the lad's life and, you know, drinking, womanizing. And I was only 15, so it wasn't like I'd had a huge amount of time to do that.
0: Yes.
1: But I was pursuing hedonistic ends. And,
0: yes.
1: And when I was 15, that was the turning point. I repented. And that evening when I went back, I threw out things I knew I shouldn't have. And I was just left with the Bible. I actually didn't know what to do at the weekends because I'd been used to going out with my friends, different places. And it was a real transformation. But there was such a joy and I couldn't have articulated it then. All I knew was that what Jesus had done on the cross and in his resurrection was everything. And that my engagement with that brought the change. That's probably the words I would have used back then.
0: Yes. Yes.
1: And now I preach about it and I'm excited about it. But back then that was all I knew was what Jesus had done was everything. And yeah, so that was, and it set me on a trajectory. My attitude changed. I remember I started working hard at school. I started being more respectful to teachers. And, you know, before that point, my grades were well below average. But then I got the grades and I got to go to university. So it wasn't just a spiritual transformation. It was a change of attitudes in life, which was great. And shortly after that, I was baptized, and I also experienced being baptized with the Holy Spirit.
0: Yes.
1: And that was unusual because I wasn't in a church that, you know, they didn't not believe in it, but they certainly didn't talk about it or pray for people for that. But it was just through reading the Bible.
0: Now, when you were, Peter, when you were 21, that was a fascinating year because in one year, you got married, you started at an architect's firm, and you planted a church.
1: Yes. Yeah, it was a very busy year. Yeah, you usually should spread those things out slightly. So the journey had been, I went to study architecture. And during the time there, I started attending a livelier church, you could say, in Glasgow city centre. And when I came towards the end of my studies, the next part of your architecture professional development is you have to go and work in practice. And so as I was applying for jobs, and clear as day, there was I had a sense that God was calling me to Edinburgh. And the sense was that God was calling me to plant a church in Edinburgh. And I carried this sense for maybe about 9 months, and I didn't talk to people about it. But one day, my pastor at the time called me and said, Pete, could we have a chat? And he called me into his office and he's saying, Peter, we've really been praying and we feel the Lord's calling us to send and plant a church in Edinburgh. And as we're praying about this, we're wondering, would you ever consider this? Because you're the name that keeps coming to our mind. And so I was able to say, well, to be honest, for the last 9 months, that's been the sense I've had. So I don't think I was the obvious choice. I hadn't done that before. I wasn't theologically qualified. I was enthusiastic. At the time, I was leading an evangelism team in the church. So I had some early stage leadership experience. We fell in love with Angie. We got married in 1998 when I was 21. And that's when I took a job in the architect's firm, which was great. It was a break. I was there for 5 years while the church got going. And then we kicked off the church. But that does sound very dramatic.
0: No,
1: John.
0: And it was, you started it in your home. You started it in your home.
1: Yeah.
0: And
1: the
0: first few years, it took several years for it to just grow, say, to 30.
1: Yeah, yeah. So it took us 4 years to get to 30 people.
0: Yes.
1: Yeah, it wasn't. It's, you know, if you'd asked me on day one, you know, by year four, how big are you going to be? You know, because you're carrying such a big vision in your heart when you start a church.

0: you wouldn't say, oh, we're so going to be 30 people. You wouldn't say that, because in your heart, you're dreaming of so much more. So, and these days, I have the privilege of training and working with church planters.
1: Yes.
0: And one of the challenges is, how do you live with a big vision but work with a small reality?
1: Yeah.
0: And that's always the challenge. Because if you're not careful, people can shrink the size of their vision to fit their reality.
1: Yes.
0: Because life becomes a bit easier to live with yourself. But yeah, so we just started from the ground up. The first guy who I started discipling was a South African guy. He had long hair and a beard. And I think he closely resembled Jesus.
1: Yes.
0: And I think, what a great start to a church if you can get a guy who closely resembles Jesus. So he was the first guy I baptized. And from there, we just started one at a time, seeing people coming to faith. So yeah, it took us 4 years to get to 30, and then 5 years to get to 50. And that was when I had to pick a lane between the architecture career and the church.
1: Then you kind of went full-time in ministry.
0: Yeah, I took the step. And it was a financially risky step, I guess you could say. You were going from a secure and well-paid environment to being not such a well-paid environment. But hey, it was never about that. And we joyfully took the step. And that was a year where we significantly grew. In 1 year, we went from 50 to 100 people. And it was by predominantly people coming to faith. It was
1: Yes.
0: people either coming back to faith or coming to faith. And over the years that followed, we went from being 50 to 100 to 200 to 300. And it was hundreds of people coming to faith.
1: Yeah, Peter, I had the privilege of preaching at your church last month, and you now have seven sites. So you're a multi-site church. And how many people gather now at your seven sites?
0: There wouldn't be 1,000. Well, we'd have 1,000 in the database, but there'd be high hundreds. Yeah.
1: Hugely encouraging. Peter, your church is called City on a Hill. Great title. How did that come about?
0: Yeah. So, well, Edinburgh and Rome have this in common. Edinburgh and Rome are built on seven hills, which is interesting, isn't it?
1: It is interesting.
0: Now, I think there's a reference to that in Revelation.
1: Right. So,
0: but Edinburgh is built on seven hills. You have Carlton Hill, Blackford Hill, Castle Hill, you have the Arthur's Seat, you have the Christorphan Hill, you have the Craig Lockhart Hills. So it's built on seven hills. But anyway, apart from that, it's the verse from Matthew's Gospel where Jesus said, "You are the light of the world. A city on a hill cannot be hidden." So it was that phrase,
1: yes,
0: "city on a hill," that resonated. And I guess the heart behind it is, it's linked to Jesus saying, "You're the light of the world." So we're not to exist unto ourselves. But our hope and prayer is that we can be a blessing.
1: Absolutely.
0: A blessing beyond.
1: Yeah. Before, prior to us meeting, I had heard of you, Peter, and I'd heard of you. And the two words that kept coming up about you, this is before we met, was prayer and unity. And and of course, subsequently, when we met and we went to a rugby match, we talked about prayer and unity. And what is happening in Scotland with regard to prayer is remarkable. As someone who travels extensively, I haven't seen what is going on there. Tell us the history behind the prayer initiative that the Lord led you into.
0: Okay, that's great. And John, the way it actually started is going right back to the beginning.
1: Yep.
0: And it was the first time I ever preached when I was 17. It wasn't a huge event. It was a small event, a local event, and it was a gathering of different churches. And I was asked to speak. And I had a free rein in what to speak from. And what the Lord had been speaking to me about was Psalm 133, which is that famous Psalm, how good and pleasant it is when brothers and sisters dwell together in unity. And then it goes on at the end and it says, "For it is there that the Lord commanded his blessing, even life forevermore." And so my first ever sermon was on, I really believe something significant happens when God's people unite. And, you know, I used examples like the day of Pentecost. So years went past. And over the years in Edinburgh, I've always had a heart to connect with if there's been pastors' gatherings. I never wanted just to exist in a bubble. I always wanted to reach out across the evangelical denominations and movements. But around about 2018, four or five of us in Edinburgh, we decided, do you know what? Even if no one else joins us, wouldn't it be great if every week we prayed for 1 hour for our city and region? Even if no one else joins us, wouldn't it be powerful? Wouldn't, you know, we're united, we're praying in agreement, we're asking the Lord to do great things, and we're doing it like the persistent widow. We're not just trying it out.
1: Yes.
0: This is for the long haul. There's no end date in this. We're just going to do this for as long as, and we're going to persistently every week, week on, week out, pray and ask God. And we're not going to, and when we meet, we're not going to be having cups of tea and networking. We're going to get to business, and we're going to be praying for souls. Because often what my experience had been and other people's experience had been is that often when ministers get together, there's a lot of networking and chit-chat, but a token gesture, a bit of praying. But we thought, well, when we've got the heroes in the room, do we not want to use that as leverage to see something shift in the heavenly realms? So that's when we decided in 2018, and there was myself, there was a guy from Elam Church, there was a Church of Scotland guy, there was a New Frontiers guy, and we started meeting every week. And that was the beginning, but then we started one by one adding people in just by invitation, and it grew and grew. And so every week in Edinburgh, you know, years have passed, we have between, you know, 25 to 35 people praying every week. And over the course of the month, that maybe adds up to 50 to 60 pastors. We're uniting around the authority of Scripture, the divinity of Christ, and the gospel. And So
1: you pray locally, but also the prayer initiative has spread throughout Scotland. And you were recently telling me about the gathering. Could you just tell us about that prayer gathering when you fast and pray?
0: Yeah, so what we were doing in Edinburgh was really, it was starting to shift things in the region, and you could sense it. And the exciting thing as well, J. John, is it's not oftentimes pastors' gatherings is sometimes the smaller churches and the bigger churches would not be engaged. But what's been encouraging is, for example, we would have people like Charlotte Chapel, who are, you know, wonderful church, passionate, reformed theology, passionate church. We have the Free Church guys. And in the same room, we have guys from the Redeemed Church movements. Yeah. And, we have the guys who are swinging from the chandeliers, and we have the Bible guys and everywhere in the middle. But and we're putting aside certain things, and we restrict things like, okay, we'll not all go for it in tongues. We'll not all pray in tongues together, because that would be out of some people's comfort zone. But we all labor in prayer together for our region. And again, the whole principle is it's around the highest things. It's evangelical unity. And it's persistent. This is not a short thing. This is the long game. We want to see the nation changed. And then what we decided is, as we're all meeting in our separate pockets, let's once a year bring us all together and have 2 days of prayer and fasting. So we did that first in 2020. In Dunblane, we hired a hotel, we paid for everyone's accommodation, no food, we fasted, and we had 2 days of prayer and fasting. And then it was maybe 130 at the first one, and at the last one there was about 350 gathering. And J. John, when you're there, it's hours and hours of intercession for the nation. And it's earnest, there's tears. It's calling on God. It's crying out for what God wants. It's led, each hour is led by a different person. It's predominantly Scottish leaders leading it, and we're praying for the nation. But we also take time to pray for the whole of the UK. So I think it's highly significant, J. John. And the sense is that the Lord is hearing, and it's paving the way for something great. When we were at the evangelism conference, J. John, I use the analogy of a military campaign, that you need to have both the air bombardment and the ground assault.
1: Yes.
0: For an effective military campaign. And so it's not enough just to have prayer. You also need evangelism.
1: Absolutely.
0: And it's not enough just to have evangelism. Yeah. You also need to have prayer. But those two together, and that's where what you were involved with training the evangelists,
1: yes,
0: and Rob Bell and so many other great initiatives with evangelism, that's the crucial piece. We can't just pray and leave it to the Lord. You know, God wants us to also go, but it's that double It's that partnership between the prayer and the evangelism that I think is a winning combination for the nation.
1: Definitely, Peter. It's the partnership between prayer and proclamation. And there's that lovely story in Acts 6, isn't it, when the Greek-speaking widows were being neglected in the distribution of food. And the disciples said, this is important, but it's not important for us. And they turned their attention to two things, prayer and the ministry of the word, you know.
0: Yes.
1: And that's really what you're doing. So what are you now sensing in terms of the spiritual climate in Scotland? What's your sense now?
0: What I sense, J. John, is there's definitely been a shift in mentality. There is a genuine rooting for each other.
1: Yes.
0: And that's very beautiful. So I don't feel a competitiveness that sometimes you feel among churches, that it feels like there's a genuine, we want to rejoice with those who rejoice and mourn with those who mourn. So if a church sees a success, I would certainly celebrate it with my church. Did you hear about that church along the road? They had an alpha course, they had this many people come. Or we'll celebrate each other's wins, but we'll also grieve and reach out when we're struggling. So that culture is there, and that's quite unquantifiable, but it's very, very special. And I certainly believe it makes the land very fertile for the Lord to move. And we're also seeing considerable growth. What we're seeing is an across-the-boards move of God. So we had a Zoom meeting. Let me give you an example,
1: yes.
0: Jadon. We had a Zoom meeting, a prayer Zoom meeting across the nation. We had lots of people on the screen. And I was saying on the Zoom meeting, I'm hearing reports from different places of an increased number of baptisms, an increased number of salvations. Could you do me a favor, everyone, in the chat and Zoom, just if you've been seeing something like that, could you just write a quick summary sentence of what you in your context are seeing? And Jadon, we took a record of everything that came in. There was about 70 entries, and it was things you wouldn't expect. It was Hoyock Baptist Church has outgrown their building. It's the Baptist Church in Arran have to move into the town hall because they haven't got any space. The Pitlochry Baptist Church has got a quarter of the school at their youth. It's churches that are planting and growing by 50% in a year. We've got 10 baptisms coming up this weekend. And that sort of story, it was just one after the other of church growth, multiplication, salvations, and it wasn't any one movement, and it wasn't any one church. It wasn't just the big church or the usual suspects. It was an across the board moving forward.
1: So encouraging. I often say, Peter, none of us have got it together, but together we've got it. And it's so true, isn't it? You know, no one monopolizes God's truth. But when we come together and we're passionate about Jesus, we're passionate about the lost, there's a sacred synergy. I mean, I sense when I was in Scotland very recently for the evangelist conference, that 200 Scottish evangelists together for the conference, and both you and I had the privilege of teaching and speaking, and I sensed that there was something is growing, igniting.
0: Very much.
1: I really sense that in Scotland. So we've just got to keep on being more intentional in praying and in preaching and in sharing the good news.
0: Absolutely.
1: Do love your writings, Peter. This book especially, Foundations. I mean, it's a great title. It's a wonderful picture on the cover. Peter, when we use the word revival, which is something we've been praying for, all of us, and I think we've seen signs of revival, but we're all a little bit reluctant, aren't we, to say that it's revival. But when we use the word revival, what do you see?
0: I mean, like yourself, Jadon, we're thrilled at the Welsh revival in, you know, a short space of time, 100,000 people, or the Hebridean revival. Wonderful. My only sadness about those is that they lasted a short time. And what I'm praying for, what I'm longing for, is something that's more sustained. I actually don't care how dramatic it looks, but we want to see the dials turn.
1: Yeah.
0: And over long periods, that actually we're seeing percentage shifts, that churches are in effect growing and it's sustained for years and years. That's what I long for. And for me, what's thrilling me is, again, it's not any one group or any one key figure. I know this is happening across all of the UK and England and Ireland and Wales. And it's wonderful. It's a faceless move. It's a gentle move, but I'm quite happy with it being gentle as long as it's sustained and long-term. And I remember David Yonggi Cho in his book, Prayer That Brings Revival, he talked about the analogy of impetus and momentum. And he talked about how impetus is, you know, it's like when you put your foot on the accelerator of the car, it gets you up to speed. And then the danger is when you're up to speed, you go into neutral and you just cruise and it's momentum. And ever so slowly and gradually, you'll start slowing down. It'll be imperceptible, but eventually it'll come to nothing. And his comment was that in Korea, they had seen not just a short revival, but decades of consistent church growth. And he put it down to, we kept our foot in the accelerator of prayer. And so I think it's a long-term commitment to the things that are going to sustain things. It's ongoing evangelism, it's ongoing prayer, and it's not resting on our laurels and celebrating just the wins we've just had. It's keeping the ball rolling because there's a big win at stake. So yeah, for me, that's what's exciting. It's the long-term sustained move of God. That he gets the glory in our time.
1: He gets the glory, Peter. I love your heart and your passion. You think globally, you act locally, and you love the church. And well, it's his church, isn't it? And of course we love the church, and we need to keep praying and proclaiming. Peter, a joy to have you on Facing the Canon, and a joy to have this conversation. Thank you for joining us.
0: Jay John, it's great to chat, and praise the Lord for what he's doing. Keep up the great work.
1: Thank you.
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Sorry, Jason Gray on Vision. Glory Days is the song. And Strangely Dim before that from the one and only Francesca Battistelli. Well, the concept of temptation. Some are more tempted than others and some are more sucked into temptation than others. But Dr. Charles Stanley, he's sharing with us shortly about a moment of weakness. On his program In Touch, he's speaking about David in the Bible, who's described as a man after God's heart, but also a man who made some pretty big mistakes. So continuing the study of 2 Samuel, In Touch with Dr. Charles Stanley in about 15-20 minutes time here on Vision.

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Life's hard sometimes. We get discouraged, struggle in our faith, and it's easy to feel alone. 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

0: Jeremy Rosato on Australia's Vision Christian Radio. Hey, it is just after 10 p.m. for this Sunday evening. 10 p.m. in Victoria. A shout out to a first-time giver for our month of May Visionathon. Lee in Ashburton, Victoria, has given a one-time donation of $365. Thank you so much, Lee. And that would, I'm pretty sure, signify $1 per day. A Vision family member in, now here's an interesting name for a town, Lower Snug. How's that? I live at Lower Snug in Tasmania. Well, this person does. God bless our Lower Snug giver for their $50 donation. And to another Vision family member in Emerald in Queensland who gave $500 online. Thank you so very, very much.
1: Hi, it's Vision CEO Phil Edwards. Visionathon has always been about looking forward and staying faithful, taking up the mission and walking the journey together. Ahead of us now are the final steps, starting Wednesday. These days will be a moment to bring renewed focus, prayer and unity as we look to finish this month strong. The same God who's carried us this far will be faithful again as together we pursue the goal of $2.4 million before the end of May. But you don't need to wait. 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It's tax deductible, and you'll be part of keeping Vision strong and reaching further and helping people look to God daily. Thank you.
2: Ephesians chapter 1, verses 19 to 20 says, I pray that you'll begin to understand the incredible greatness of His power for us who believe Him. This is the same power that raised Christ from the dead and seated Him in the place of honor at God's right hand. That was Ephesians chapter 1, verses 19 to 20.
3: Vision.
4: If in a moment of weakness you think in your heart, I'm going to do it, if you'll just stop and ask yourself this one single question, what are the lasting consequences of this act? If you, in just a brief few seconds of pure reasoning, ask yourself the question, and don't let Satan slip the line under that to say, but nobody will ever know because you don't know that. Ask yourself this question, what are the lasting consequences of this act? My friend, more than likely, you won't do it.
5: Impulsive decisions, those quick choices we make, are often motivated by emotion and desire and fail to consider the long-term results. 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
4: If you'll turn to 2 Samuel chapter 11, 2 Samuel chapter 11, and tonight we're coming to one of the two passages that most people think about when they think about David. One's Goliath and the other is Bathsheba. So I want us to read the first five verses, and I want to give you a little background, and then I want to talk about a moment of weakness. So I want you to get a pencil and a piece of paper and a good-sized piece of paper tonight, because I believe the Lord will say something to you if you allow Him that'll make a difference in your life and may protect you from some difficulty, a heartache, a hardship, a trial, misfortune, embarrassment, something every father ought to be able to share with their sons and daughters, at least to some degree. So, a moment of weakness. Chapter 11, verse 1. It came to pass after the year was expired, at the time when kings go forth to battle, that David sent Joab, that's his commanding general now, and his servants with him, and all Israel, and they destroyed the children of Ammon and besieged Rabbah, but David tarried still at Jerusalem. And it came to pass in an evening tide, now that was a little late on in the afternoon, that David arose from off his bed, walked upon the roof of the king's house, and from the roof he saw a woman washing herself. And the woman was very beautiful to look upon. And David sent and inquired after the woman, and one said, is not this Bathsheba, the daughter of Eliam, the wife of Uriah the Hittite? And David sent messengers and took her, and she came in unto him, and he lay with her, for she was purified from her uncleanness, and she returned unto her house. And the woman conceived and sent and told David and said, I am with child. Here is the man at the pinnacle, at the very peak of his glory, and all of a sudden he takes a plunge. A shadow begins to loom over the life of the one man that all of Israel thought they could put their trust in and never fail them. Which ought to be a warning to you and to me, don't ever put your faith in any man or in any woman, because everybody has at least one clay foot. And here is an example, not only of a fall, but a beautiful example of God's forgiveness. So when you and I come, and we've been through 1 Samuel and now the 10 chapters of 2 Samuel, and everything we've seen about David just made us say, rah, rah, rah for David. And I want to tell you, my friend, when we come to this chapter, don't criticize him too harshly, because God, even though he chastened him, the Bible says that God forgave him and loved him, and he still remained the king of Israel. So if you'll recall that at this particular time, that the scripture teaches us that around the springtime, the soldiers went out to battle. That was the most convenient time to battle. It wasn't too cold, wasn't too hot. But on this occasion, David, who always led his men in battle, decided to stay at home. And Joab, who is his commanding general, was leading the fight. And more than likely, David by now felt like that he'd taken care of most of the big armies and the stronger enemies. So he would let his commanding general take charge. And so he's at home. And he was resting in the afternoon and walking around the top of the palace there. He looked down and saw a very lovely, very beautiful woman taking a bath. When he saw her, his manly lust got the best of him. And he sent somebody to find out who she was. And he called her, and the scripture says that he brought her to the palace. Now, what you have to remember is that the king in those days was a sovereign unto himself. If David said, bring Uriah's wife,

thing to do for him to be sleeping with his wife and to have relaxation and to be well fed and to be well taken care of and loved was not fair to all of his other soldiers who were out there risking their lives. So finally David called him back because he wouldn't do that and got him drunk and tried to send him away again and he wouldn't go. His loyalty to David and his loyalty to his occupation as a soldier superseded that even of what the king said. And it's interesting what he said in the 11th verse of the 11th chapter. Uriah said to David, the ark and Israel and Judah abide in tents. And my lord Joab and the servants of my lord are encamped in the open fields. Shall I then go into mine house to eat and to drink and to lie with my wife? As thou livest and as thy soul liveth, I will not do this thing, which was defiance of what David said. But it wasn't a motivation of defiance. It was a motivation of love and loyalty and devotion to his commanding general Joab and to David, his king. And of course, David couldn't say anything about that. That is a confession of a man who not only was guilty, listen, he was guilty of adultery. He was guilty of murder because what he did when he couldn't get rid of Uriah any other way and make him go to bed with his wife, he sent him out and he sent a note to Joab. He said, Joab, when you attack the city, get close to the walls of the city, but pull back from Uriah and be sure that he is slain in battle. That's exactly what he did. So he was guilty of adultery. He was guilty of deliberate murder of one of his choicest soldiers. He was guilty of lying. He was guilty of deceit. He was guilty of involving other people in his crime and in his sin. He was guilty of bringing a mark and a shadow over the whole nation of Israel. And yet in spite of that, the Bible says that through Nathan, pointing out his sin, he confessed his sin, repented of it. And I think a beautiful example of his repentance is Psalm 51. And the Bible says that God forgave him of his sin. But what I want to deal with here is this, that here is David, the strong, valiant king, man of God, pinnacle of his time of service before God with the whole nation of Israel. And in a moment, and I'm sure that may not have been the first time he ever saw that woman take a bath. In a moment of weakness, he sent for her, and he knew what he intended to do before he ever sent for her. So it was a deliberate act on his part. I want us to analyze a moment of weakness because all of us, now let's get real honest now, let's face it. All of us have our moments of weakness. It may be to steal, it may be to lie, it may be to be deceptive, it may be to gossip. It may be immorality, it may be sensuality. But everybody has a weakness at some time or the other or a number of weaknesses that we have to deal with in our life. So I want us to analyze a moment of weakness because so many people have fallen in a given moment. You may have walked into the same situation many times in your life and have come out victorious, but one moment of weakness and down, you and I have seen many people go down in a moment of weakness. So I want us to analyze it and I want us to see seven things by it. So if you want to put a heading on this, you just put analysis of a moment of weakness because I want us to analyze it, seven aspects of that. The first thing I want to say, number one, is it is a universal problem. I've never met anybody that didn't have some weakness. If you'll start all the way back from the Garden of Eden and go all the way through, every single person in the Bible that has any part of their life described at all, you can see their weakness. All right, so the first thing is that it's a universal problem. Now, if you say, I've got all strengths and no weaknesses, I want to tell you, you're on your way to a big, surprising collapse. Weaknesses in the lives of God's people as well as the unbelievers is a universal problem. All of us need to understand that. The second thing is this, and that is the most spiritual of God's people have their weaknesses. The most spiritual of God's people have their weaknesses. And so often people can look at someone else and say, well, now, if I had her spirituality or if I had his spirituality or if I knew the scriptures like she knows them or he knows them, then I'm sure I will overcome my weaknesses. And I want to tell you, that's not necessarily true. The strongest and most spiritual of God's servants, men and women and young people, have their weaknesses they have to deal with. So you see, if you isolate yourself and say, well, if I were so-and-so and I had so-and-so, I wouldn't be like this. No, that's not.

0: true, because you look back to a man like David. Think of all the Psalms he wrote, the tremendous insight into God that David had. And a man who had a revelation from God in the Old Testament, probably unequaled until we get to the New Testament. The insights into God that he and his son Solomon had, and both of them had the same problem. All right, the third thing I want you to notice here is this. That moments of weakness, now we said, first of all, they're universal. Secondly, the most spiritual of God's people have their moments of weakness. Third thing I want you to notice is this, that oftentimes they come after periods of great success. These moments of weakness, when someone falls, oftentimes come after periods of great success. I think we have to look at his life and realize that he'd been so successful, I'm sure he must have thought he had a right to enjoy himself, but not with another man's wife. He did have the right by the sovereignty given to a king. He may have thought within himself, well, it's my privilege to go to bed with Bathsheba if I choose to. But it wasn't his privilege in God's eyes. Overconfidence breeds all kinds of, listen, of half-truths. It may look like the truth up here, but when you look beneath it, it is a lie straight out of hell. And here was a man, not out of a period of weariness, but rather out of a period of overconfidence because of his success. All right? The fourth thing under that analysis is this. Oftentimes, it comes after a period of relaxation and idleness. And this, too, is true of David. A period of relaxation and idleness. Here he was, not going out to battle as normal, and he decided that he would just stay at home through this season of war during the spring. And I'll tell you why I know he was idle. He was asleep in the afternoon. Now, a king who is running his business and doing the things he ought to be doing shouldn't have been lying around a little slothful and indolent in the afternoon when there was so much to be done, because a king was a very, very busy man. So he's just taking it easy, slumbering away in the afternoon, and David had allowed himself to become idle. Think of all the things that God had taught him out on the hillside, keeping those sheep. How many things God had taught him for about 10 years he ran and fled from Saul. How many tremendous, great truths that God had showered upon him during those early days when he became a king and rejoicing the Lord and praising the Lord as he looked back over his life, how many times he'd been protected. The Lord is my shepherd, I shall not want. Praise the Lord. This poor man cried, and the Lord heard him and delivered him out of all of his troubles. Psalm after psalm that is so very precious to us. But now, instead of seeking the Lord, instead of seeking God's guidance and his direction and filling his mind and heart with the things of God, David has allowed himself to become idle. In his period of relaxation, he has become idle, and Satan caught him right at a moment of weakness. Now, all of us have heard all of our life that an idle mind is a devil's workshop. You absolutely but believe that it's true. God never intends for us to be idle. And this is why I say, now I don't want you to think that I'm opposed to retirement. I am opposed to retirement if it means suddenly become idle and do nothing. I believe if God blesses you to the point and you can cease working in your present vocation, then you ought to offer yourself to God as full-time as your mind and body will allow to serve the living God until Jesus sees fit to call you home. Man, when you get excited about Jesus Christ and you see God doing things in your life, you don't want to sit around and rust out. You want to give your life away. And the more you give yourself and the longer you give yourself, I believe the natural tendency is to live longer. But here he was, relaxing in idleness. And David got in trouble with an idle mind, relaxing, indolent, and becoming a little bit lazy, just idling away the afternoons when he had a tremendous responsibility as the king of Israel. So we have to be careful, not only after successes, whether you feel weary or whether you feel overconfident, but in those times of relaxation and idleness, you should not allow it. Number five. A moment of weakness that results in disobedience has its root in previous disobedience. Now get that one down. That a moment of weakness that results in disobedience has its root in previous disobedience. You say, well, now wait a minute. What about David? Because he'd been faithful to the Lord all these years. How can you say that this moment of weakness whereby he committed an immoral act, a sensual act, how can you say that this stems from a previous root disobedience? Well, it has to. It always does. We don't just suddenly sin with no root cause of it. There is a root cause. Let me tell you what it is with David. You'll recall that when Saul, he promised him one wife and gave him another one. He promised him Michael, but then he gave Michael to someone else. So he finally got Michael after Saul died. Then he got Abigail. He was going to kill Abigail's husband, but he didn't do that. God prevented him from doing that. Then he took another wife called Ahinoam, I believe is her name. Then he took four more in Hebron and a whole bunch of them in Jerusalem. So David violated the law of God by having so many wives. So here David has fallen in the same trap that God warned the kings of Israel. There are several specific things that God said the kings were not to become involved in, and he did. And God allowed it, but it was not the perfect plan, the perfect will of God, and was not his will for David. But he just sort of did that. And you see, being the king, he was a sovereign to himself, and he could make his own rules, and David made some mistakes. He had a problem of sensuality back there somewhere, because one wife wasn't sufficient for him, nor was two, nor were three, nor were seven, nor were no telling how many he had. So here he is with a whole bunch of women now. And if he didn't have a root problem there, he would not have fallen so quickly with Bathsheba. So when you and I look around and we say, Lord, what is my weakness? Or in a moment of weakness, we may fall in some area. You can look back to say, what is the root cause? And you see, if you have a tendency in some area, then you need to begin to deal with the root. Number six, a moment of weakness, get this down, a moment of weakness can destroy everything you have worked for in the past. When you fall in a moment of weakness, it can destroy everything you've worked for in the past. And you see, David, listen, in a fit of passion, in a fit of lust, he threw everything in the past to the wind, and the only thing that mattered to him was that he gratified the lust of his flesh at that moment, not thinking about all that God had done for him in the past, and the goodness and the graciousness and the kindness and the generosity and the protection and the fact that God had turned the whole nation of Israel in love and loyalty to him. But in that moment of weakness, what he did not recognize or refused to take time to recognize what he could destroy of the past in that moment of weakness. And everybody found out about it after a while. Their loyalty, their love, their disappointment, all began to affect the people of God. And not only that, when other nations would hear about that, they would think, well, the people will not follow David, and they would just mount up their own courage for an attack upon the nation of Israel. Then the seventh thing, a moment of weakness when we disobey God can result in painful and lasting consequences. Painful and lasting consequences. When in a moment of weakness we fall, disobey God, it can result in painful and lasting consequences. Now, we'll go into more detail later, but let me just give you a little summary of what happened. First of all, David ended up killing a man, stealing, lying, cheating, being exposed. The baby died. In his own family, there was a rape. In his own family, there was a murder. His own son Absalom rebelled against him and took the kingdom away from him for a period of time. His son Absalom was finally killed by his right-hand man, Joab. And when Nathan said to him, the sword will not depart out of your family, if you look in verse 10 of chapter 12, now therefore the sword shall never depart from thine house, because you despise me and have taken the wife of Uriah the Hittite to be thy wife. Nathan said, all the rest of your days, as a result of the consequence of this sin, the sword shall never depart from your life. And if you'll read from chapter 11 on to the rest of the end of this book of 2 Samuel, you'll find out how God did exactly what Nathan said. The lasting consequence was not worth the act. Now think about this, and I want to say this to young people as well as adults. If in a moment of weakness you think in your heart, I'm going to do it, if you'll just stop and ask this yourself this one single question, what are the lasting consequences of this act? If you, in just a brief few seconds of pure reasoning, ask yourself the question, what are the consequences? What are the future consequences of this act? And don't let Satan slip the lion under that to say, but nobody will ever know because you don't know that. Ask yourself this question, what are the lasting consequences of this act? My friend, more than likely, you won't do it.
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1: 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If you're a believer, are you sharing the gospel, the good news that changed your life? Here's a moment with Charles Stanley.
0: When it comes to investing in eternity, you're talking about investing in something that lasts forever. The only thing on this earth that is going to last forever is the soul of a person. The Bible says one of these days, this old earth, it's all going to be burned up, it's all going to be gone. Heavens and earth are going to blow away, and new heavens and a new earth. What will remain for eternity is your soul. My soul and the soul of every person who's ever lived. The Bible says it is appointed unto man once to die, but after this the judgment. Not once to die and that be the end of you. So when we think about investing in eternity, we're talking about investing in people's lives all over the world who desperately need to hear the truth of the gospel of Jesus Christ. The reason you may be a Christian is because somebody told you. And the reason somebody told you is because somebody sent someone and made it possible for you to hear. You heard, you believed, you trusted Jesus Christ as your personal Savior. He made you a brand new creature in Christ. Your whole life has been changed. There is a world of people out there, first of all, who've never heard. Many of them have heard, but have not believed. Does that mean we have to stop telling them? No. We're to keep on telling them. Keep on shouting the truth of the gospel of Jesus Christ to the ends of the earth.
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consumed by fire. I remember the day where we would say dub, World Wide Web. 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Anyway, the song simply called Whole Wide World. Mercy Me is the next one. Forgive Me, it's late, it's Sunday night. Oh, Death is the title of this one. And then Grayson Reed with Bloom on Vision.

In a recent survey, 71% of those with internet addiction are aged between 18 and 24. The study also found that 39% of Americans spend more time socialising online than they do in person. And with social media, many people check it first thing in the morning, throughout the day, when they get home, and the last thing before they go to bed. And some people waste hours online without connecting to people face to face. I think we need to set boundaries with our screen time. Maybe check it in the morning, check it in the day, check it in the night, and maybe have a 15-minute maximum. 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But remember, God created us to have real relationships face to face. 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I'm Matt Prater. 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Vision.

0: Still and always, I'll add in there, Crowder together with Zach Williams. You're listening to Vision, and you know the good news is if you truly want to hear from God, you've got to be still, you've got to lean in, and you've got to be willing to prioritize your life accordingly, because that's when he will speak to you. Our word for today is next. It's a great devotional, and today's the title, God is at work in you.
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3: Consider Philippians 2 verse 13. God works in you to will and to act in order to fulfill his good purpose. God is at work in you. What's he working on? Your will. What does he want you to do? Act according to his good purpose. How does he want to accomplish this? Through your mind. Philippians 2 verse 5 says, "Let this mind be in you, which was also in Christ Jesus." God can speak to you audibly, through circumstances, or through another person. But because God can give you his thoughts or guide your thoughts, your mind is the meeting room where he will most often communicate with you. That's why Satan will try to place evil thoughts in your mind. If he can't succeed, he'll try to fill your mind with fear and worry. If that doesn't work, he'll settle for having you watch hours of worthless things on television or the internet. The psalmist prayed in Psalm 119, verse 37, "Turn my eyes from looking at worthless things." To hear from God and recognize what he's saying to you, you must make your mind a protected environment. And one more thing. Your desire to hear from God must take precedence over every other desire you have. Social reformer Dorothy Day, who did much work on behalf of the poor in the 20th century, spoke of what she called her notions, ideas that had the unmistakable stamp of God's authorship in her mind. George Fox and the Quaker tradition calls them concerns. Others speak of promptings or leadings. The good news is that if you want to truly hear from God and you're willing to prioritize your life accordingly, he will speak to you. God is at work in you. That's Vision's Word for Today.
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Jay King on Vision Hard Place. Tip Lewis is next on Lamplighter Theatre. Tip Lewis and his lamp, we're up to part 7. You know, he is so refreshingly down to earth, so irresistibly real. I do believe you'll find his trials as your trials and his joys your joys. This is our moment. Song now from the Afters. Tip Lewis and his lamp, not too far away here on Vision.

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1: For me, it's like a refreshing oasis, and often feels like I'm sitting at the feet of Jesus listening to his discussion. So for me, it's like an all-day thing that I'm just immersed in.
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0: Vision.

0: Tasha Layton, the song Life in Me, and Tip Lewis, well, his life is certainly being changed by his lamp, by the word of God. Tip Lewis and his lamp, part 7 is next, Lamplighter Theatre, here on Australia's Vision Christian Radio.
1: Would you agree that the world is changing fast? Phil Edwards here, CEO of Vision. That pace of change has many Australians searching for meaning and hope, as the world proves daily it just can't satisfy. They're looking for voices that are calm, credible, and grounded. Voices that don't shout, but gently guide. That's the role Vision plays across Australia and beyond. We're a catalyst for truth discovery, showing the way to Jesus. And Vision is made possible by a quiet but powerful engine, people like you. 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And I have some great news to share. 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Perth is Australia's fourth largest city and will join four other capitals, Sydney, Melbourne, Brisbane and Hobart, with access to Vision across the entire city in one signal. Vision's 38-year history is full of faith steps like this, and it's happened through partnership. 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
2: In Hebrews chapter 6, verse 10, it says, God isn't unfair. He won't forget how hard you have worked for Him and how you have shown your love to Him by caring for other Christians. That's Hebrews chapter 6, verse 10.
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0: Well, hello there. It's good to have you back. You're always welcome here at Lamplighter Theatre. On our last visit...
1: My brother is visiting from Albany. He owns one of the most reputable stores in Albany and keeps a great many clerks.
2: Oh.
1: He told me last night if I could find a boy who was honest and industrious, he'd take him home, pay his fare, and treat him well. I thought of you right away.
2: I don't know. It probably is time I start to work, as poor as we are. Oh, but I do so want an education. Oh, Lord, help me know what to do. Mr. Minton?
1: Yes, Edward.
2: When is your brother going home?
1: Next Monday.
2: Well, I've been praying, and I think it'd be best if I take the work and go along with him.
1: Are you sure?
2: Yes, sir.

0: Isaiah 42:16. I will lead them in paths that they have not known.
1: Well now, Edward, how are you faring?
0: Oh, very good, sir.
1: Unusual these days to see a young man reading scripture. How old are you?
0: I'll be 16 in a few weeks, sir.
1: You'll be attending my Sunday school class then.
0: I look forward to it.
1: As a matter of fact, we have a scarcity of Bible school teachers. How would you feel about taking charge of a young boy's Sunday school class?
0: You mean teach? Me?
1: If you're up for it.
0: Oh, I'm not sure about that.
1: Well, think about it. My brother believes God is doing an unusual work in your life. You may be just the ticket for those boys. Well, now let you get back to your lamp. I'm going to see about lunch.
0: Dear Kitty, time has certainly flown since I've been here in Albany. Has it really been 3 weeks? The Minterns are very kind and make me feel like I'm part of the family. Life is busy. I work every day but Sunday. The clerks are mostly good, though none of them love Jesus. One of them, Roscoe, is a bit of a handful, but nothing like Bob Turner. I'm teaching the young boys' class. They all call me Mr. Lewis, which is right strange. Speaking of names, I no longer go by Tip. Everyone here calls me Edward or Ed. Makes me feel like somebody else. The old Tip Lewis I used to know so well would be very much astonished if he could see me now. Well, I need to say my prayers and go to bed. I'll write more later. Love to you, Edward.

0: And there's your change. Thanks for coming to Minterns.
1: Oh, you're in for it now, Ed. I pity you, boyo. I really do.
0: What are you talking about, Roscoe?
1: You don't know?
0: Know what?
1: Why, only that Mr. Minton's pink of a perfect and altogether amazing son, Ray, has just got home from university, well, that's what.
0: Mr. Minton has a son?
1: Yeah, he does. And I just saw him pass the store not an hour ago, leaning back in the carriage like a prig.
0: A prig?
1: Oh, you're such a greenie, Ed. You'll know when you meet him. I wouldn't be in your shoes for a silver dollar.
0: Sounds like Ray's arrived. Too bad. I was just beginning to have such a nice time here. They've all been so kind. Might as well get it over with.
2: Edward. Home at last. Well, how was business today?
0: Well, first rate. Everything's in order and the store's locked for the night.
2: Wonderful. Now, come in and meet my son. Master Edward Lewis. Master Raymond Minturn.
0: Hello?
3: Oh, just Ray, please. I've heard a lot about you, Edward. I'm glad to finally make your acquaintance.
0: Good to meet you, too.
2: Edward has become one of my top clerks, and in a very short amount of time.
3: Oh, is that right?
0: I suppose.
2: He shows great promise.
0: I have you to thank for that, sir.
3: Modest, too.
4: Edward, have you eaten?
0: No, ma'am.
4: There's food for you in the kitchen.
2: Yes, and then you'll want to spend time with your books, no doubt.
0: Yes, sir.
2: Well, we'll have a long evening to study. I have a committee meeting, and I expect it to go late. Raymond, I leave you in charge.
3: Yes, Father.

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1: And now, back to Lamplighter Theatre.
2: Hard at it, eh?
3: Yes, sir.
2: Oh, dreadful. I'm not a sir, Edward. Call me Ray.
3: Yes, sir. Ray.
2: I, just came in to retrieve a book. Don't let me interrupt you. What are you studying?
3: Fractions.
2: Fractions. Having trouble?
3: Yes, lots. I can't get this one to save my head.
2: Suppose I take a look.
3: Sure.
2: Yes, I see the roadblock. Take a closer look at the multiplication at the top of your paper.
3: I see. It's the three that's made all the trouble. How's that?
2: Oh, good, good. Now, just bring this number down.
3: Here?
2: Further down.
3: Well, don't that beat all? It worked. Thanks.
2: Oh, you're welcome. Have you been to school lately?
3: Not since last winter.
2: Well, wouldn't you get on faster with your books if you had a teacher?
3: I'm sure I would, but I can't make up what I haven't got.
2: Well, what if I tutored you? I could give you the hour from 9 till 10.
3: Do you mean that?
2: Certainly. Don't you think you would like it?
3: I guess I would.
2: Consider it settled, then. Right now, however, it's 10 o'clock. Will you come to prayers?
3: Oh, is Mr. Minturn home?
2: No, but his son is. Are you surprised that I should have prayers in my father's absence?
3: Well, I didn't know... I mean, I didn't think you...
2: You didn't think I had learned to pray? The question is, have you learned that precious lesson yet, my young friend?
3: Oh, yes, a good while ago.
2: Oh, I'm very glad. You will never learn anything else that is quite so important.
3: Well, I've made up my mind. If you're a prig, then prig must mean the best, kindest, and the wisest person in the world.
2: Well... Thank you. To prayers, then?
3: Yes, sir. Sure, right? Dear Kitty, I got promoted. I no longer do deliveries or errands. Rather, I stay at my very own counter and serve my favorite customers. I'm right thankful. There's another change, too. Ray's been tutoring me, and math ain't near as dreadful as it used to be. He's an excellent teacher. More than that, he's a good friend.
4: Hey, Ed.
3: You're
4: the only fella I ever met who writes letters on his lunch break. What an odd goose you are, honk. Here, got a letter for you.
3: Letter? That's strange. I just received one from Mother yesterday.
4: Maybe it's from a long-lost love. Ooh. See ya.
3: I'm like a long-lost rival. Bob Turner? What does he want?
5: Dear Tip, Mother's dead. I've got to go to work. Can't I come out there to your store? I'll behave myself real well, honor bright. I've got money enough to get there. I dug potatoes for old Williams and earned it. Write to me right off. Please. Your friend, Bob Turner.
3: I know Mr. Minter's looking for a new clerk, but Bob? He's the last boy we'd want. He's sure to bring trouble. Dear God, please give me wisdom. Show me what I should do.

0: Come in.
1: Sorry to bother you, Mr. Minturn.
0: Edward, no bother at all. How can I help you?
1: Have you found a boy yet?
0: No. Have you?
1: Well, there's one at home who wants to come. I just had a letter from him. His name is Bob Turner.
0: Ah, is he a good boy?
1: No, sir.
0: Oh? That's plain enough. Why are you talking about him, then?
1: Well, I want you to make him a good boy, sir.
0: There's an idea. I can't make boys over new, Edward. Is he honest?
1: No, sir. Not what you mean by honest. But his mother is dead, and he hasn't any friends. He goes with a miserable set of fellows. He'll get worse if he stays there.
0: I see. So the whole of it is, you think it is my duty to let him come and try to save him. Suppose I should. What would you do for your share?
1: I'd try too.
0: How?
1: I'd try to get him to do right.
0: And suppose he should try to get you to do wrong?
1: I hope he couldn't.
0: As do I. But scripture says, bad company corrupts good morals. If this Bob should lead you astray, I'd be sorry I ever heard of him.
1: No, I trust God won't let that happen. I'll pray every day for myself and for Bob and leave everything in God's hands. In fact, I'd like to pray right now, if I may.
0: That's a welcome idea. You go right ahead.
1: Dear Lord Jesus, please help us to know what to do. Bob is full of mischief. He needs you. If he comes, please help me and all of us here to be a good influence on him. For greater is he that is in us than he that is in the world. Amen.
0: Amen. All right, Edward. Write to the boy. We'll give him a try.
1: Yes, sir. Thank you.
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2: And now, back to Lamplighter Theatre.
1: So, at the end of the day, you need to make sure all of the receipts at your counter are in order. Then you take him to the accounting office. Understand, Bob?
4: Got it, Tip.
1: You'll also need to memorize the layout of the streets so you can make deliveries and run errands as needed.
4: Shouldn't be a problem. I've always been good at directions. You remember, don't you? I've always found a way out of the tightest spots.
1: Yeah, I remember. Those days are past.
4: True enough. We've come a long way, haven't we? I mean, you have. I know I still gotta prove myself.
1: Yep.
4: Well, don't you worry. I made up my mind to behave. I want to do well like you. A faithful clerk in one of the finest stores in Albany.
1: I don't see any reason why you can't be. If you work hard and stay out of mischief.
4: I won't let you down, Tip. I know you put yourself out there for me to even get this job. And I appreciate it.
1: Thanks. Just one thing more, though. I don't go by Tip anymore. I go by my proper name now. Edward. Or you can call me Ed.
4: Really? Eddie's gonna take some getting used to.
1: No, Ed. I prefer Ed. Oh. Or Edward.
4: Whatever you say, Tip. Eddie.
1: No, Ed.
5: No, that's not quite right. This is basic algebra. I thought you had this down.
1: I guess when it comes to learning, I'm no better than he is.
5: Who?
1: Bob Turner.
5: The new boy. I heard he's getting along very well.
1: He's doing fine work-wise.
5: Then what's the problem?
1: He can't seem to remember the most basic thing, just like I can't remember basic algebra.
5: What thing?
1: Not to call me Tip.
5: Oh.
1: I've told him and told him it's Edward or Ed, but he still calls me Tip. In clear, loud tones that ring through the store a dozen times a day. And if he's feeling particularly dumb, he calls me Eddie.
5: Eddie? It is endearing.
1: Don't encourage him.
5: Why do you hate the name Tip so much?
1: Because it belongs to the miserable, ragged, hopeless boy who used to wander around the streets in search of mischief.
5: And not to the fine young man in the neat black suit who teaches Sunday school and is a very fair scholar in Latin and sometimes algebra.
1: Tip is my old self, a life I'm trying to leave behind. So I'm vexed whenever Bob screeches that name after me wherever I go. I despise it.
5: Edward, didn't you tell me that your sister and your parents and your little brother called you by that name?
1: Yeah?
5: Then, can it really be that disagreeable when your family uses it, and always, always in kindness, and it's the only name by which little Johnny remembered you? Besides, what's Bob's birth name?
1: Robert. But it'd be ridiculous to call him that. He's always been Bob.
5: And for him, you've always been Tip.
1: Huh. I suppose that's true.
5: It is not your name that makes you who you are, Edward. It is your actions and your choices, and the grace of Almighty God. Huh. Now, let's get back to algebra.
4: Say, Tip, you want to come over to my room tonight?
1: I thought you all were going to the theater.
4: I was fool enough to promise Ray I wouldn't.
1: And you mean to keep your promise?
4: I can keep a promise once in a while. What do you say you and me have some fun?
1: Oh, sorry. I'm busy tonight.
4: Tip Lewis, just because you board in a big house and dress like a dandy is no reason to act like you're ashamed of me.
1: No, nonsense. I can't go tonight or any other night because, well, I also made a promise. I have an appointment at 8:30, and I'm determined that nothing in the world should hinder me if I can help it.
4: What is it? Lessons?
1: No, it's nothing about lessons.
4: Well, couldn't I help you do whatever it is? Anything's better than sitting at home all alone.
1: Well, actually, you could help me better than anyone else, only you wouldn't.
4: Oh, don't say that. I'll help you if you'll only let me. I'll help you this very night.
1: Is that a promise?
4: It is. Out and out. And when I promise a thing, you know, Tip Lewis, that I do it.
1: Oh, fair enough. All right, then. I'll tell you. Every night, at exactly 8:30, I go to my room, and I ask God, over and over, to make you want to be a Christian.
4: Tip, that's mean.
1: What is?
4: To get a fella to promise what he can't do.
1: Don't you want to be a Christian?
4: I can't say that I'm particular about it.
1: It's your choice. But remember, you did promise.
4: All right. You have things in style here, don't you?
1: Everything in this house has style, thanks to Mrs. Minturn. All right, now, it's 8:30, so I'm gonna kneel down here and pray for you.
4: And I suppose you want me to do the same?
1: If you want to keep your promise, you don't have to.
4: Fine. But this is new business to me, you see. Do I need to close my eyes?
1: If it'll help you stop talking. No more distractions. Here we go. Father in heaven, thank you for hearing my prayer. Thank you that Bob didn't go to the theater, and that he's here with me now. I pray that you'll touch his heart. Make him want to give himself to Jesus, the best friend he could ever have. Bob? You all right?
4: I've never heard anybody pray for me before. You really do this every night?
1: Sure do. I pray for you and Father, Alice, and Roscoe. Ray does, too.
4: He does?
1: Sure does. All right. Your turn.
4: I don't know what to say.
1: Just say you need the Lord to help you.
4: Help me do what?
1: Help you to be saved from your sins, to leave behind your old ways, help you become a new man.
4: I feel like I do want to do that, but I never talked to God before. I don't think he'd even want to talk to me. Not with the way I've been. Now,
1: believe me, if someone like me can get saved, anyone can. If Jesus forgave me and loves me more than anyone else has loved me in this whole world. He loves you that much, too.
4: No one's ever loved me before. Never heard my pa say it. Ma said it only once, on a dying breath. God really loves me. You believe that, Tip?
1: With all my heart.
4: I don't know.
1: Bob Turner, don't put off the most important decision of your life.
4: It means that much to you?
1: It means that much to the Lord who gave his life for you.
4: All right. I can hardly believe I'm saying this, but I want to pray.
1: Need any help?
4: No. No, I better fess up on my own.
1: All right.
4: Lord Jesus, bet you never thought I'd be kneeling here praying, huh? I do believe what Tip said. That you love me. You love me. I ain't never been loved by anyone before. I'm sorry for all the trouble I've caused. I want to be different. Forgive me. Oh, Lord, forgive me. Please, forgive me.

0: I can't believe it.
1: What a wonderful turn of events. I'm glad you were there for him.
0: I'm glad you got him to promise not to go to the theater.
1: Well, all in God's grace. Oh, I have a letter for you.
0: Oh, thanks. It's from my sister Kitty. Let's see. Dear Ed. Oh no.
1: Edward? What is it?
0: My father. He's dead.
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1: Olivia Lane on Vision. Well, we love playing songs about Jesus, talking about Jesus, praying to Jesus, and everything Jesus and God focused, because that's who we are. We're Australia's Vision Christian Media. You get that? Christian? Kind of don't have to use the word Christian, but we are wholeheartedly so, and you'll hear that throughout all of our broadcasts as we help Australia look to God daily and nightly. Band Reeves with this song, Outrun You. Good to be with you. I'm Karen for just another half hour or so.

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0: Well, we heard Fighting For Me from Riley Clemens. Just now, Rescue Me from the band We The Kingdom. 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Thanks so much for being with me for this Sunday night. I'm Karen Hunt. I'll be back again next weekend. So, hooroo, God bless, and good night.
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3: 7 in 10 millennials say they are currently experiencing some level of burnout. And 30% currently say they experience disruptive anxiety. I'm Benjamin Windle with the Life Minute. In his book, To Hell With the Hustle, Jefferson Bethke goes on to say, the pressure is too much. It's unrealistic and it's hurting us. We are paralyzed while trying to keep up. I know what it feels like trying to manage feelings of anxiety. Perhaps you can relate. Here are some questions I ask myself when I feel anxious. Is there any evidence of this fear actually coming to pass? How will this affect my life in 5 years? Is this a thought loop? Is this worry in any way actually helping the situation? I asked myself recently, I wonder if somewhere within my fear and anxiety at a bedrock level is a lack of trust in God. I'm learning to practice what Philippians 4 says, to be anxious for nothing, but in everything, in prayer and supplication, let your requests be made known to God. I'm Benjamin Windle.

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0: Well, the beginning of the working week is gradually unfolding over Australia because in the eastern states, it's just gone midnight and we're into Monday morning, the 25th of May, 2026. This morning, I'm going to be chatting about good and evil. My word, the situation in the world today makes us wonder exactly where is it all coming from. Well, the concept of good versus evil has been present since the beginning of time. The story of Jesus' crucifixion serves as a perfect example of the ongoing battle between good and evil at the turning point of history. It's also a reminder that the fight between good and evil is not something that occurred only in the past, but it is something that is well and truly continuing today and will take us well and truly into the future day.
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3: Sometimes things aren't what they seem. The righteous go unnoticed, the arrogant seem untouchable, and God appears to be somewhere else entirely. But appearances can be deceiving, and the book of Esther proves it. I am Clayton Bjellin, and today on Insight for Living, Chuck Swindoll recounts one of Scripture's most dramatic stories. It's found in Esther chapter 6 in the Bible, where Chuck reminds us that God's timing may feel slow, but He misses nothing. It's the story of a sleepless king, a forgotten act of loyalty, and an overconfident villain as they all converge in a single unforgettable night. Chuck begins by reading from Esther chapter 6.
4: For the Jews living in Persia, it seemed as if all was lost. They had no protector except the queen. But how powerful was she in the shadow of the king? The sand in the hourglass was running out.

0: for Mordecai to know anything but his desire for revenge. And so the account continues right after Esther's banquet for her husband and Haman. The scene is the king's bedchamber late at night. I'm reading for you from Esther chapter 6, beginning at verse 1, as the plot thickens. Listen carefully. During that night, the king could not sleep, so he gave an order to bring the book of records, the Chronicles, and they were read before the king. It was found written what Mordecai had reported concerning Bigthana and Teresh, two of the king's eunuchs who were doorkeepers, that they had sought to lay hands on King Ahasuerus. The king said, "What honor or dignity has been bestowed on Mordecai for this?" Then the king's servants who attended him said, "Nothing has been done for him." So the king said, "Who is in the court?" Now Haman had just entered the outer court of the king's palace in order to speak to the king about hanging Mordecai on the gallows which he had prepared for him. The king's servant said to him, "Behold, Haman is standing in the court." And the king said, "Let him come in." So Haman came in, and the king said to him, "What is to be done for the man whom the king desires to honor?" And Haman said to himself, "Whom would the king desire to honor more than me?" Then Haman said to the king, "For the man whom the king desires to honor, let them bring a royal robe which the king has worn, and the horse on which the king has ridden, and on whose head a royal crown has been placed. And let the robe and the horse be handed over to one of the king's most noble princes, and let them array the man whom the king desires to honor, and lead him on horseback through the city square, and proclaim before him, 'Thus it shall be done to the man whom the king desires to honor.'" Then the king said to Haman, "Take quickly the robes and the horse, as you have said, and do so for Mordecai the Jew, who is sitting in the king's gate. Do not fall short in anything of all that you have said." So Haman took the robe and the horse and arrayed Mordecai and led him on horseback through the city square and proclaimed before him, "Thus it shall be done to the man whom the king desires to honor." Then Mordecai returned to the king's gate, but Haman hurried home, mourning with his head covered.
1: 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Chuck titled today's message, "What Goes Around Comes Around."
2: Normally, things are not as they seem. Most parents of small children will teach you that, if you don't know it already. It's when the kids get very quiet and are making no noise at all that you have everything to worry about. Probably there isn't a parent listening right now who has not done a quick investigation and found their two-year-old standing waist-deep in toilet tissue and Kleenex, or in our case, ankle-deep in bath powder, with all of the file drawers pulled out and all the files all over the floor, and he's dousing each one carefully with a quarter of an inch of bath powder. Cynthia and I have longtime friends who, with their daughter, went to a large department store, and the child got very quiet. She was sitting with her back to them, so they didn't worry about anything. They knew she wasn't lost. But she was unusually quiet while they went through the entire transaction at this large Sears and Roebuck store, and when they finished, they reached down to pick her up, and they found that all the while she had been chewing on a cigar butt she found on the floor there at that Sears store. When children are quiet, it may seem like things are fine and dandy, but chances are good they are

0: not. Now here's another one to illustrate things are not as they seem. When things have gone wrong, it may seem like they cannot possibly get any worse. But you know and I know that they can. I heard a crazy story this past week, I have to tell you. It's about a poor guy named Johnson who all of his adult life made wrong decisions. Every choice he made was a wrong choice. If he bet on a horse, it would lose every time. If he chose one elevator over another, that would be the elevator that got stuck. Well, it became necessary for this fellow to travel about 1,000 miles away in a hurry for an overnight trip. The only way to get there was an airplane. Frightened him. But to his delight, he discovered that there was only one airline that serviced that particular city. So he breathed a sigh of relief, and he got on the plane, and it took off, no problems. Can you imagine the horror of this man when he looked out the window, having been flying about 30, 40 minutes, and he saw the engine on fire? Being a Catholic, he selected his favorite saint, Saint Francis, and he said, "I have never in my life made the right choice. Why, I don't know, but I have borne my cross without complaint. On this occasion, I made no choice. Only the plane I could have taken or have taken is going down. I had to take this plane. Why am I being punished?" Right about then, a great hand reached out of the clouds and swept into the plane and pulled him out. The plane went on down and held him about 2 miles above the earth. And a great voice came, "My son, I can save you if in truth you have called upon me." He says, "Yes, I have. I've truly called upon you, Saint Francis." "Ah," said the voice. "Saint Francis Xavier or Saint Francis of Assisi?" No. About the time you think it's as bad as it's going to get, it gets worse. Never fails, does it? Things are not as they seem. About the time you think they're never going to get worse, they get worse. And I am convinced if you and I had lived in the days of Esther, and if we had come to this particular time in our lives as a group of Jewish people living in the capital city of Susa, we would have been convinced that this was about our last night, certainly if our name had been Mordecai. There is a pivotal chapter in this book where everything seems to change. I find in this section of the book of Esther actually not one but four separate principles that seem to illustrate turnabout is fair play. For example, before we even get into the chapter, the first one is when all seems lost, it isn't. It really isn't. Had we lived then, we would have thought our protection was lost. I mean, we have no advocate on the throne. The king is a Gentile. He has no interest in the Jews. Furthermore, we have no future because his close confidant is Haman, who hates the Jews, anti-Semitic to the sole of his sandals. He despises us. We have no hope. After all, in the middle of the night, we could still hear the hammering on the gallows. Can you imagine the night Mordecai must have spent as he listened to that grim reminder that the very next day the smell of death would spread across the city from his body as it is impaled on that vast pole that is being erected for his extermination? And yet the marvelous fact is Mordecai apparently spends a full night in sleep, even though the last verse of chapter 5 of this ancient book of Esther states that gallows 50 cubits high were being made. And on the very next morning, Haman would go before the king and ask for the life of Mordecai. Mordecai apparently spends the night with no problem. Because when all seems lost, It really isn't. Mordecai is not licking his wounds, holding a pity party, thinking, poor me, I'll never make it to see tomorrow night. There is somehow a sense of trust in his God. As we step into the first part of chapter 6, there is yet a second principle. When no one seems to notice, they do. Remember Mordecai's courageous decision back a number of days earlier? He heard of a conspiracy between two of the doorkeepers of the palace, where these two men were going to kill the king, lay hands on him and kill him. When he heard of that conspiracy, he told his adopted daughter Esther about it, and she told the king, she being the queen. And the king believed her and brought the men before him and killed them before they had the chance to kill him. But you know, no one ever rewarded Mordecai for that great act. The king knew of it, of course, because he is the one who said the two men should be killed. But I'm sure he thought Esther got word from someone in the palace. Who would bother to tell him that it came from the man who lived at the king's gate, Mordecai himself? And so Mordecai is living his life not noticed, not rewarded, and could easily have felt unappreciated until this night. Listen as I read the first three verses. During that night, and what a night it was, during that night the king could not sleep. So he gave an order to bring the book of records, the Chronicles, and they were read before the king. And it was found that Mordecai had reported concerning Bigthana and Teresh, two of the king's eunuchs who were doorkeepers, that they had sought to lay hands on King Ahasuerus. He listened to the reading of the Chronicles, to the record of Persia, and he heard the name Mordecai, a new name to him, and unknown until now. And he stops them at this point and he says, wait, verse 3, what honor or dignity has been bestowed on Mordecai for this? Then the king's servants who attended him said, nothing has been done. Have you lived long enough as an adult to discover that often momentous events hang upon the tiniest trivialities? Have you discovered that? Here is a wonderful case in point. While all of Susa slept, the king is restless. I mean, of all nights to suffer from insomnia, what a night. The king knew nothing of the plan to kill Mordecai. That was Haman's plan the next morning to face him with it and to get the okay. He really knew little of the result of his decisions. He's living in a palace away from the real world. While Mordecai sleeps, while all of Susa and all of Persia sleeps, the king can't sleep. I love the first three words of verse 1, during that night. That's the way it is with God. On the 11th hour, it seems, he steps in. He does things that you would never have expected. When no one seemed to notice and no one seemed to care, there was someone. He was very much aware. Suddenly it dawned on the king that he owed his very life and throne to this obscure Jew named Mordecai. Do I speak today to some modern day Mordecai? Has it been your decision or discovery that has caused someone else to be promoted to a place of significance and now they are in virtually a celebrity status and you've never been noticed, never been thanked, never been rewarded? How about this? Have you done the hard, the courageous thing and someone else got the credit? Has it been your experience that though you have done what is right, you have never been rewarded? You have never been honored? In fact, someone else has taken the glory. that rightfully is yours. But it looks as though it will never come. Learn a lesson from Mordecai today, will you? The thing you will love about the man throughout the chapter and even the following is that he doesn't seem to be a man of vengeance. He doesn't take an opportunity to get back at Haman when he has Haman in a very vulnerable spot a little later on in this story, as we will hear today. He doesn't kick him in the face when it's a chance to do so. He doesn't even speak against him. Let me challenge you to guard your heart as he did. Let me have you be encouraged from the writing of a verse of scripture in the margin of your Bible here, Hebrews 6:10. Listen to the words. For God is not unjust to forget your work and labor which you have showed toward his name, in that you have ministered to the saints and are ministering. I love the words, God is not unjust to forget. When no one else seems to notice, God notices. When no one else remembers, God records. We're told in the Psalms, he keeps our tears in a bottle. He will reward us for acts that are done in his name. So be encouraged today. There will come a day when rewards will come your way, as they should. Perhaps not on this earth, as happens to Mordecai, but someday God is not unjust to forget your work, your labor. This brings up a third principle from the basic axiom that things are not really as they seem, and that is when everything seems great, it's not. Sounds like one of Murphy's laws, doesn't it? Anytime things appear to be going better, you have overlooked something, is that basic law. And I think of Haman when I hear that humorous principle. As soon as the king heard nothing had been done for Mordecai, his wheels started turning. He began to imagine what might be done, and then he had to figure out who would help him carry it out. And so in verse 4, he asks the logical question, who is in the court? Now, Haman had just entered the outer court of the king's palace, watch this, in order to speak to the king about hanging Mordecai on the gallows, which he had prepared for him. Is this a great moment or what? The sun begins to come up. Haman comes early, has an appointment with the king, has plans to finish off his long-hated enemy. And out of the inner court comes the word of the king, call him in, call Haman in. Haman comes in. I'm getting ahead of myself. Verse 5, king's servant said, behold, Haman is standing in the court. And the king said, let him come in. Now, if you were Haman, right, wouldn't this make a great movie? You would think, now is my chance. Just a minute, gallows, somebody will be on you. And you walk into the court of the king thinking, this is my moment. Before you can get a line out of your mouth, however, the king fills your ears with verse 6. So Haman came in, and the king said to him, what is to be done for the man whom the king desires to honor? Well, now, if you were Haman, you would think of yourself. Who else talks about how much money he makes, how many kids he's got, how well fixed he is? Haman. So you think, I better put on hold the idea I was going to bring up and answer. This is my chance. I love stories like this. I love them. What is to be done for the man whom the king desires to honor? And Haman said to himself, whom would the king desire to honor more than me? Of course, this is my moment. So let's see. What could be done for me? Let's begin with the king's robe. Verse 7, Haman said, for the man whom the king desires to honor, let them bring a royal robe which the king has worn. Write that down. Royal robe, king has worn. And choose the horse on which the king has ridden. Write that down. Horse on which the king has ridden. Preferably white. And the crown on whose head the royal crown has been placed. Royal crown once placed on the head. And let the robe and the horse, can you see Haman? Let the robe and the horse and the crown be placed on this individual. And let them array the man whom the king desires to honor and lead him on horseback through the city square and proclaim before him that it shall be done to the man whom the king desires to honor. That'll do it. Great idea, says the king. Couldn't have thought of something as imaginative. That's great. Now, verse 10, one of my all-time favorite verses. Take quickly the robes, the crown, the horse, and all you have said, and do that for Mordecai the Jew. Oh, no. Oh, man. Oh, this has got to be a mistake. Who? Mordecai the Jew.
1: Haman walked into the king's court convinced this was his moment, and in a way, he was right. It just wasn't the moment he imagined. This is Insight for Living. Chuck titles today's message, What Goes Around Comes Around. 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So while there's still time, please do take advantage of the companion Bible study tools that we have prepared for you, including the Searching the Scriptures Bible Study Workbook, the audio CDs also for the Esther series. 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That's ifl.org.au. In an evil world, ever wonder when God will even the score? I'm Clayton Biel, and don't miss Chuck Swindoll's Answer Tuesday on Insight for Living.
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0: I guess that unless you've been asleep at the wheel, so to speak, not our truckies, I hope, God looks after you, I'm sure. But you know what the saying is. We've suddenly lost our awareness of what's going on. But if you have lost that awareness, you'll be wondering why. Because you should know, as a Christian, that the Bible says that the days will come when everyone and everything of importance will be viewed or interpreted through the lens of good and evil. In fact, it'll be twisted, and it will become good is evil and evil is good. That is to say, doing right is now considered as wrong, and what was once wrong is acceptable as right. We even now should be prepared in both heart and mind to prayerfully submit to the leading of the Holy Spirit in important choices and issues over principal facts in our life. The enemy of our souls is having the equivalent of a Black Friday sale, a sale of false truths and opinions. Don't get drawn in to his lies. We're thinking this morning about good and evil, and we should be aware of how twisted that is becoming. So I hope I can share something that will help you to get a better outlook on what is good, what is evil, and what am I doing here?
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4: We're continuing our conversation all about sleep this week. And when we talk about sleep, there's lots of things we've been talking about, ways to get a good night's sleep. Let me hit you with another possible alternative here, Camille. There's an old lyric I heard in a song once. It said, "May your prayers give light to your dreams." There is a sense, isn't there, that when we end our day thinking on the things of God, that our subconscious may well be in the presence of the Lord as we sleep.
5: Well, the thing is, we are probably online with God even when we sleep, because it is not uncommon for God, both in the Bible as well as today, to download to us dreams or visions, obviously dreams, because visions is when you're awake, but to download dreams to speak to us. Now, many of our dreams are just us, but occasionally they're also from God too. And in one sense, it's reasonable, because at least when we're sleeping, we're more relaxed, obviously, and we're not distracted by multitasking. So in one area, God has our attention in some ways better when we sleep than when we're awake.
4: And when we talk about things like praise and worship, those things that fill our minds with the presence of God, I just think back to when my children were babies, having them up on my shoulder and, you know, Daddy's opportunity to sing our children to sleep, singing lullabies, singing beautiful spiritual songs, filling the atmosphere of your own children's minds and also the atmosphere of our homes with the things of God.
5: What you're talking about, Neil, and it is effective, is what we've been looking at all along. We transfer to God, or let me put it this way, we upload to God our worries, our fears, our burdens, our cares. He downloads to us his peace and sleep. Philippians 4, verses 6 and 7 is classic in this regard. We are told to be anxious or careful about nothing. There is nothing in this life worth worrying about or sacrificing our peace over, or our sleep for that matter. God wants us to have peace. God wants us to have sleep. And there's nothing that happens in this life that we're entitled to forfeit the peace of God and the sleep of God because this issue is more important. Nothing. I believe the Bible is adamant about that, that God's people are to fear nothing. When you talk about the songs, the lullabies, or in our case, we can call it anointed quality Christian music, and I do deliberately use those adjectives, anointed quality Christian music, as well as a life of prayer. We, you know, it's not uncommon to pray throughout the day and even when you go to bed. All of that does exactly what I believe the Bible teaches. It uploads to God worry and care. God then downloads to us peace and sleep. To me, that's a great exchange.
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author Frederick Robertson said, "Choose to do right, no matter what the crowd are doing, and God's recompense to you will be the power to do more right." There are many people who are not doing right when they should be today. There are many people whose background would say, yes, we'll always choose to do right. We'll always help our neighbor. We'll always be compassionate. But they're not choosing to do it. But we need to be people who choose to do right. Think about this. Beauty is mysterious as well as terrible. God and the devil are at war in that very zone. The beauty of life is being stolen from us, and it has become a battlefield, and that battlefield is now being fought in human hearts.

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This is Overnights on Vision

0: It's a call for Christians to make a firm stand. Yes, we need to have a stand that is right. Today we see injustices occurring all around us. The innocent are often accused and punished, while the guilty go free. Evil is often elevated and praised, while good is being rejected and condemned. And Christians are increasingly, constantly challenged to choose between their faith and the riches and pleasures of the world has to offer by compromise. If you are unaware of how prevalent that is here in our country right now, you should keep your eyes and ears open, because it is happening in almost every aspect of life. Yes, right across the great continental island of Australia. We need to be people who recognize the reality of truth and the difference between good that is considered evil and evil that is considered good. We need to step aside from the twisted things of the enemy of our souls. Well, we're into the 1 o'clock hour in the east and 12:30 in the central states, and we're moving right along with our program as we unfold on this Monday morning. Yes, I know some of you be thinking, don't talk about it, I want to get some sleep in between. Well, that's fine. You can go off to sleep. I have a lot of people drop off to sleep while I'm chatting, I'm sure. But I hope that you would take to heart what you've just heard, that we need to be holding on to good and not evil, and not seeing evil supplant good, where the innocent are accused and punished and the guilty go free. Be strong in the Lord and in the power of his might, and take your stand.
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1: Welcome to Leading the Way with passionate Bible teacher and cultural expert, Dr. Michael Youssef, author of more than 50 books. In a moment, the first episode in Dr. Youssef's encouraging series, I Belong. You'll quickly come to understand that being a part of a church is more than where you attend any given week. It's about who you are in Christ. 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
2: On an afternoon of an Australian summer day, back in 1971, I entered into my home church back in Sydney from the side door following my pastor, Ken Churchward. And as I stood facing the altar at a certain point where a certain tune began to play, Ken asked me to turn around and look at the back of the church. And there, at that moment, it's been an overcast day, the sun shone through the side window. And I looked down the aisle and I saw the flower girl, and then there was a bridesmaid, but neither of them really took as much of a glance from me. My eyes were fixed on the back of the church. My eyes were fixed on the beautiful bride in the back of the church. My heart was beating with emotions of love for the bride in the back of the church. My thoughts were totally focused on the bride. My commitment were concentrated on the vows that I was about to make to my bride. Something else happened after that day. Something happened to me. Because from that day on, I began to grasp a glimpse of how God feels about His bride, the church. A glimpse of God's passion for His bride, the church. A glimpse of God's love for His bride, the church. A tiny glimpse of God's commitment to His bride, the church. And soon after that day, I experienced a new revelation. I became totally committed to the bride of Jesus Christ, the church. When I was a Christian, I was what you call a butterfly Christian. I would go from church to church and from preacher to preacher. Sometimes I would hear two different preachers on a Sunday morning. But after that day in 1971, I began to give up many of my misguided notions about the church. I began to give up many of my unbiblical views of the church. That day helped me to realize that the local church is the visible expression of the universal church, the bride of Christ. That the local church is where God is calling His children to belong. The local church is with God calling His children to express their commitment to Him, to express their passion for Him, to be active for Him, to be involved with Him. And just in case some of you would say, well, Michael, you really didn't have much of a choice. You're a pastor, and as a pastor, you have to be committed to the church. Just for those of you who did not know me, that for a period of 10 years, I was not a pastor. I was in this city. During those 10 years, some of you knew me then. Some of you attended my Sunday school class then in the local church. Know that I was an active member of the local church. Know that I served freely and without compensation in the local church. That I tithe my money to the local church. But you know, I often wondered, on that day back in 1971, what if my bride decided to sit in the back pew of the church for the rest of the ceremony and would not come all the way down the aisle? Have you ever thought about that? What if? What if my bride

0: yelled from the back and said, "I came this far, but no further." What if? What if my bride would have said, "I want to make my vows standing here in the back of the church, just in case, just in case. I want my vows to be conditional upon you meeting all of my needs before I make my vows." What if my bride would have said, "I'm going to stand near the back door. Just if something happened that I don't like, I'll be closer to the door and leave." Well, what if? What if my bride said, "I will marry you, but we'll have to live our separate ways"? What if? I can hear some of you already saying, "That would be an absolute farce of a marriage." My sentiments exactly. But I want to tell you today, beloved friends, listen to me. I want to tell you today, there are so many believers who do the same thing in the church, the bride of Jesus Christ. Because the relationship with God is a me-centered, therefore the relationship as bride of Christ is me-centered. They want to pick and choose. They want to come and go without accountability. They want the church to be there for them if and when they need it. They want to date the church instead of committing to the church. They want the benefits without involvements. They want the privileges without responsibilities. They want the ceremonies without the vows. They want to be consumers instead of being the bride of Jesus Christ. So they hop from church to church. I read several books of recent times about what's going on in the church. I read some interesting stories. One of the stories I read, it was about a man who goes to two services on Sunday morning. He goes to church number one because he likes the music. Then he goes to church number two because he likes the preaching, without any involvement in either place. At the first church, he would slip in just as in the beginning to get the songs, and then he would slip out as the last song is winding down. And then he drives 5 minutes away to the next church. He even factored in a time in which he can stop at McDonald's to get an Egg McMuffin. This man timed it so well so that he will be entering church number two just as the preacher begins to preach. The sad part of this is that this man doesn't realize the incalculable loss that he is incurring, not only to himself but to others. Please listen to me. Jesus did not establish his church as a spectator sport. Jesus did not establish his church so it may be periodically visited. Jesus did not establish his church so that people may go to be entertained. Jesus did not establish his church so that people may treat it as a smorgasbord. Jesus did not establish his church so that people may drop in on their way somewhere else. No, and a million no. Jesus Christ established his church so that he may be the focus of our attention. He established the church so that he may be the object, the sole object of worship. He established his church so that he and he alone be the subject of discussion. He established his church so that he may be the very center of our devotions. He established his church so that he may be the heart and the core of our affection. And any church, if the focus and the center is any other than Jesus, it is not the church of Jesus Christ. Amen. Now, some of you know this, that I have been trained academically to learn and spot trends, to study trends and changes in culture and society. All my graduate degrees is in that area. And I want to tell you what breaks my heart is that the main reason that our society is in the mess that they're in is the church. The reason why, with all of our mega churches today, we are becoming irrelevant to culture and society is because the church shifted its focus from Christ to me and my needs. The reason why with all of our mega churches we are not impacting society is because the church has shifted from serving Jesus to self-serving. The reason why with all of millions of Christian books and radio and television, and I do all of that, the reason we are not making a dent on the moral decay of society is because we are seeking our glory, not His. That we are seeking our agenda, not His. That we are seeking our plan and not His. That we are seeking our program and not His. I know sometimes I feel like a voice crying in the wilderness, but I promise you, I'm going to keep on crying, I'm going to keep on speaking, I'm going to keep on giving, and I'm going to keep on challenging, and I'm going to keep on serving. And I'm going to keep on doing this until a genuine awakening sweeps the Church of Jesus Christ across the land. I was thinking about this and what's going on, and I thought of a story I read by one of my favorite preachers who went to be with the Lord several years ago by the name of Vance Havner. Vance Havner tells the story of two Indians who were watching intently of how a lighthouse being built on the coast of their town. Day after day, they would go and they would watch how this lighthouse is rising on the top of the hill on their coastal town. And then, after 2 days of the lighthouse being finished and operational, 2 days, that coastal area experienced the most incredible fog that they've ever experienced in their lifetime. And so one Indian turned to the other and he said to him, he said, "Light shines, bell rings, horn blows," and the fog came in just the same way. And Havner, who was a keen observer of the church, went on to say, "We have never had more light shining, we have never had more bells ringing, we have never had more horns blowing as we have in the church today, and yet we have never experienced more fog." The main reason for that is the changing of the purpose of the church, is the shifting in the purpose of the church. I am reminded of that saintly man, the Catholic priest by the name of Thomas Aquinas, a great saintly man. He was invited to visit the Vatican in Rome. And this man, in all humility, accepted the invitation. And the cardinal who was taking him on a tour of the Vatican, because of who he is, he began to open the storehouse and show him all the treasures of the Vatican, all the gold and all the silver, all the priceless treasures that they have accumulated. And then the cardinal turned to him and said, "You see, Thomas, the church no longer can say, 'Silver and gold have I none.'" And this godly man put his head down and said, "You're quite right, you're quite right. Neither can the church say, 'In the name of Jesus of Nazareth, rise up and walk.'" When Jesus asked the disciples, "Who do you say that I am?" Some of them said Elijah. Some of them said prophet. Peter comes in and says, "You are the Christ, the Son of the living God." And Jesus responded to that confession by saying, "Upon this solid rock foundation of this confession, I build my church." And the church of Jesus Christ is all about Jesus. Not my likes and dislikes, not my how comfortable they make me feel, not how they adopt my agenda or not, or how hip the church may be, or how much they claim that they can meet my needs. I am not saying that needs are not important. I am not saying that needs should not be met. I am not saying that at all. I would have been a hypocrite if I say that. No. I am saying that there is a genuine meeting of needs and there is a make-believe of meeting of needs. Let me explain this. When Jesus is the focus, when Jesus is the center, when Jesus is the focal point, then needs will be met permanently. How? Because confession of sin and repentance is going to take place. And when confession of sins taken place and repentance taken place, forgiveness is going to be ordered by heaven. Healing will follow. Broken hearts will be mended. Broken lives will be healed. Broken relationships will be restored. And true joy becomes permanent. But also the opposite is true. When the need and the program that claims to meet the needs becomes the focus, meeting of the need becomes only temporary. Only temporary. A band-aid. A mere perspective. And throughout the series of messages, I will be teaching about not only the purpose of the Lord Jesus Christ for His church, but His purpose for every one of you to fulfill that purpose. Because that's the way He chose it. When we fulfill our responsibilities, we are fulfilling the very purpose of Jesus Christ for the church. The Bible said that each one of us are the stones in that building. We're the bricks in that building. Can you imagine a building that has some of the stones and the bricks missing? Imagine how drafty that would be. You see, you and I have a major role to play in the plan of God. Because it is only when each of us begins to care for another, when each of us begins to minister to the other, when each of us become connected with each other, when each of us become involved in each other's lives, only then the lifting up of Jesus will become effective not only throughout this city, but throughout the world. Please listen to me. We cannot fulfill God's purpose by coming to church 10 minutes late and leaving 10 minutes early. Have I stepped on your toes? That's all right. You know I'm telling the truth. We cannot fulfill God's purpose for the church. This cannot happen unless each and every one of us commit to being an active member of the body. I'm going to be saying a whole lot more throughout the series of messages, but please begin today by asking the Lord, Lord, what role would you have me play? What part would you have me connect with? Stop dating the church and commit to be the bride of Jesus Christ. Amen? Amen. Is Jesus worth it for you to spend the time being committed to His church? Is your salvation worth it? Come on now. I'm going to tell you this story and I'm going to conclude. It's a secular story, not a Christian story, but the principle in it is so powerful. And I've read it several years ago and it kind of left an indelible mark on my heart and on my mind. Frank Reed was taken hostage in Beirut, Lebanon. You remember back during the days of the Civil War, several Western journalists and an operative were taken hostage, and Frank Reed was one of them, and he was held hostage between 1986 and 1990. For months at a time, Reed was blindfolded, living in complete darkness, and most often in silence. On one occasion, they have moved him to another room, yet after 3 weeks being in that room, did he dare to try to peek and see? And he discovered that chained in the same room were Terry Anderson and Tom Sutherland. Although Frank Reed was beaten, was made ill, though he was tormented on a regular basis, yet what Reed felt most desperately was the feeling that no one cared. That no one cared. In one of the interviews that he gave after he was set free, he said, the biggest pain was thinking that nothing mattered to anybody. He said, I began to realize how withering it is to exist with not a single expression of caring around me. You read that story, you can't forget it in a hurry. Then he went on to say, and I quote, he said, I learned one overriding fact. Caring is a powerful force. Caring is a powerful force. Please listen to me. Jesus did not say, just go and care. He said, I'm giving you my Holy Spirit to live on the inside of you, to empower you to be a caring man and woman, boy and girl. And that's what God is calling us to do. To begin with, to belong, to connect, and be involved. I prayed in the middle of the night, and I've been praying for each one of you, that the Holy Spirit of God will come. For some of you, the Holy Spirit will be like the balm of Gilead that will bring healing and encouragement. To some who have hard hearts, who've never surrendered to Jesus Christ, I pray that the Holy Spirit will begin to pound away at that crusty heart. The prayer in the scripture says, take this heart, stony heart, and give me heart of flesh. That was the prophecy about the coming of Jesus Christ. Only Jesus Christ can do that. And the power of His Holy Spirit can do that with every one of us.
1: 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Born and raised in Egypt during a volatile time, Dr. Yusuf fled Egypt following God's call into ministry. 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As their family grew, doors opened to begin the Church of the Apostles in Atlanta, and soon after, Leading the Way was born. Now, more than 35 years later, and 28 languages later, Leading the Way is reaching the lost and equipping the saints around the world. 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

Did you know that Jesus made a contrast about believers and the ungodly? That the believers are trees, but the ungodly are like chaff. You know what chaff is? That's when they get the wheat in and they crush it and beat it, and all of the fluffy stuff from around it and the sort of skin around the seeds where the goodness is, when that falls on the floor, that's called chaff, and the wind just blows that away. The reason is that the ungodly have no roots, they produce no fruit, and they are blown about by the wind. But the godly are trees with roots and fruit and a solid stand in the ground. Let's be committed as believers to being the trees that God has planted by the water, fed well by the water of the word, able to produce the fruit of the Spirit, and not be blown this way and that by every wind of silly ideas and even twisted doctrines. Let's just depend upon the truth of God's word.

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1: Yes, it's that curious time of the morning on Monday mornings. I'm not sure, does this happen every weekday? Anyway, if you're somebody who's hanging out for, yes, we're finally at the Live Lounge, and you probably at this point have a coffee in your hand and you're ready to pull a rug over your knees and listen to some live music and some acoustic music. So today we have chosen for us here Micah Tyler, with that's an acoustic with Never Been a Moment, and then Tim Timmons live in concert. This is the day. 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

0: If you're vacating the live lounge, don't just put the empty coffee cups on the floor. Pick them up and take them out to the kitchen, soak them so that in the morning you can use them for breakfast. We're thinking about evil and good. Good or right intention is to the actions of mankind what the soul is to the body, or the root is to the tree. Good or right intention is to the actions of mankind what the soul is to the body, or the root is to the tree. Whether we are right and good, or whether we're evil, will depend on where we are. We were talking before about being trees or chaff, having good roots, giving good fruit, not blown everywhere by the wind. That's the trees. God desires us to be trees in his garden of life.
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1: Well, it's 2 o'clock on Monday morning, 25th of May, 2026. It's 2 o'clock in the east, 1:30 in the central states, and it's just gone midnight in the west. So here we are all on the same page, and our theme for today is good and evil. But what's a definition of good from a Christian point of view? In Christianity, the concept of good is fundamentally rooted in the nature and will of God. It is not an arbitrary or subjective standing. Rather, God is the very source, definition, and ultimate measure of all goodness. Bit technical sounding, but essentially what it's saying is, you will be good when you are inhabited, dwelt in, by the Holy Spirit of God, because you will find a firm root and you'll be able to produce good fruit. The evil people don't have that ability. Yeah, that's what we're thinking about this morning, good and evil. So we'll move right along.
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4: 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God is my strength and my song. He has become my salvation. That was Isaiah 12 verse 2.
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6: Coming up is a reminder for parents to prioritize what's most important for their family and to be intentional about nurturing the God-given character traits in their children. 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Stay with us.
7: Joey was so typical to come in at 11 o'clock was his curfew, and then he would want to come and just talk.
8: Yeah.
7: And I'm exhausted. I'm in bed by 10 o'clock kind of mom. But I knew that it was so important that he knows that I want to listen.
9: That's Melissa Hannigan, who wants to help moms and dads pursue inconvenient parenting. And we'll learn more about what that is and why you should pursue it today on Focus.

0: a little more distance. They make their own decisions.
1: Yeah.
0: But I'm proud of them. They've got great hearts. They're good young men. And I'm looking forward to continuing to watch them grow. Mm-hmm. Every parent knows there are challenging times and seasons in raising children. Everybody said, yes. But, you know, parenting can be inconvenient. That's probably a good way to look at it. I don't know.
1: Very much so.
0: And Melissa, we're going to get to you in a moment. But I don't know that it draws people in to say inconvenient parenting. Mm-hmm. But it is true. And what I like about this book, Inconvenient Parenting, is it really smacks a parent right between the eyes about aiming for that so that you can have a more joyous experience.
1: Yeah, maybe smacks gently and okay. with some great stories.
0: Yeah, fair enough.
1: Melissa Hannigan is a homeschooling mom and an author. And as you said, Jim, the book that we'll be covering today is called Inconvenient Parenting, Activate Your Child's God-Given Traits.
0: Melissa, welcome to Focus on the Family. Great to have you for the first time.
2: Thank you so much. It's such an honor to be here with you guys.
0: Now, I like this. Do you just put water on kids? Activate your child's God-given traits. Just add water.
2: I wish it was that easy, right?
0: Isn't that the truth? I'd love that. Mm-hmm. Four drops for this and three drops for that. And so give me your overall target here. What were you trying to achieve with the book?
2: So my heart was to get parents to think differently about their kids, about their purpose as parents. You know, I talk about these 12 traits, and a lot of them can be challenges that our kids have. And if we're seeing them as inconveniences, if we're seeing them as bad behavior, then we're going to parent in that way. But if we see them, we acknowledge that they're inconvenient, but we see them differently. We see them as God-given gifts. We see them as ways that our kids are experiencing the life around them. It changes our mindset, and it helps us to parent differently. And yeah. so, you know, I talk about playfulness and how sometimes our kids can get a little overly playful.
0: No.
2: But but if we see that as God created us with a intention to be playful as a way that we learn and grow, we change the way that we think about it. And we're more encouraged to see our kids playful.
0: Let me ask you, just generally the 12, why don't we just say them? We're not going to have time to go through them all. No. But why don't you just list them for us and see if the parents are connecting with that?
2: Okay. So it's wisdom, wonder, vitality, sensitivity, flexibility, curiosity, creativity, imagination, flexibility. No, I said that already. Imagination, inventiveness, playfulness, humor, and joy. And I came across these 12 qualities from an education researcher, Dr. Thomas Armstrong. He called these genius qualities. And he was really looking at ways to make classrooms the best environment for success for students.
0: To produce these outcomes.
2: Correct.
0: These attributes.
2: Well, his idea was if we bring these attributes into the classroom, our kids have the best potential to be geniuses. Now, not off the charts IQ genius, but reaching their fullest potential. That yeah. was his objective. And I came across it in 2020, homeschool mom, stuck in the house, like, yes, I need some fresh ideas and perspectives of ways that I can infuse these qualities into our classroom. What I didn't expect was to realize that these were God-given qualities that God placed in me and in my children. And as I embraced them and celebrated them and activated them for my kids, I saw our family blossom and thrive.
0: Yeah, it's good. Right. Let's speak to the early days when you were applying this, because I think one of the lessons you learned, you had a nice house and you and your husband doing well, had a good income, and you decided, okay, let's downsize. Now, maybe that was forced. I don't know. You can describe that. But what were the cost benefits of that experience and how it impacted your kids?
2: Right. So, yes, we were, to the world standards, successful in Houston. We had all...
0: Everybody is in Houston.
2: and that's the culture that we were in, where it was like, keep up with the Joneses. Everybody's got the nice new car. Everybody's got the bigger house. And that was the push for our family to try to keep up. But what we lost in that was time together in connection. My kids were all spread out in different areas. My husband was traveling all the time. And so we were lacking in relationship. We were lacking in
0: within
2: time
0: the family.
2: Within
0: yeah.
2: the family. Yeah. And, you know, I share a story in the book about kind of this aha moment that occurred to me when I was listening to my son, who was, I think, in second grade at the time. So he was little. And he was talking with his friends, and they called themselves jerks, junior educated rich kids. And I thought, oh, absolutely not. I do not want my child to grow up to be an entitled jerk. That was the opposite of what we really wanted for our kids. But the trajectory that we were on was definitely pushing us down that way. And so I began to pray

0: whatever it takes, Lord, regain our hearts for you and reconnect us as a family for relationships.
1: Well, and that one right there, I mean, I want to be careful because I do know a lot of great people in Houston that are quite successful.
0: Oh, absolutely.
1: And it's true in LA and Denver. And,
0: yeah.
1: You know, that's not really the point.
0: No.
1: It's the idea of how you integrate your life, how you create an atmosphere where
0: right.
1: you are having dinner together at night.
0: Right.
1: And there's so many good transfers of values and what you teach your kids through the dinner table. I'm a big believer in that. And Jean did a fantastic job, you know, making sure we always had dinner about 6:30 and we were together and no phones at the table. And so you can be successful and you just have to have some disciplines
0: absolutely.
1: To get that across. And that's hopefully what you're aiming
0: for. For sure, yes. We were in a wonderful church in Houston. We loved our community that we had. We had great people in our life that were successful, and they were pursuing the Lord with all of their heart, and their family was thriving. But that was not our experience. And there were other things going on outside of our family that was drawing us away, not just the money, but lots of things that I just knew in my heart that this was not where God wanted us to be.
1: Yeah.
0: And so he did. He answered my prayer, not the way that I expected. Isn't that always the case with the Lord? But we did. We moved from Houston to Florida and downsized significantly. We still had paid our bills. We still were, to the huge world standard, we were living wonderfully still. We had food, we had clothes, we had our needs met. But more importantly, we had time. And when God took us out of that environment, it really shaked up our priorities and our focus.
1: So let's go into a couple more of these traits. One is wisdom. I love you link that to Proverbs 11:2. One of the things I do still with my 20-something boys is, you know, I text them scripture that catches my attention. They always heart it back. So it's good that they're reading it. Thank you, Trent and Troy. But this one was when pride comes, then comes disgrace, but with the humble is wisdom. So let's speak to wisdom.
0: I thought it was fascinating that from a non-Christian perspective, Dr. Armstrong included wisdom as one of those qualities, right?
1: Yeah.
0: From a Christian perspective, we know that the beginning of all things is wisdom. And so my heart as a parent is to impart in my kids wisdom above everything else. I want them to know where to go for truth. I want them to be able to discern truth from almost truth, right? Because culture is throwing some things at us that might sound kind of right. If we don't know God's word backwards and forwards, we're not going to be able to spot those lies, right?
1: Yeah.
0: And so how do we do that as parents? Well, we have to model that to our kids. And it starts with humility in ourselves saying, I don't always have all the answers. I know the source that I need to be going to. And so allowing my kids to see me relying on God's word and elevating God's word as the ultimate source of truth where we go for everything. And then helping my kids in practical day-to-day questions that are going to come up. And we talk about curiosity too. How do we get our kids to know how to answer those things for themselves as they move out of our house? Because that's our ultimate goal, right? Is to prepare them to launch well. And so rooting them in wisdom is absolutely the foundation and the very first step.
1: I remember teaching the boys how to ride a bicycle,
0: mm-hmm.
1: right? And Trent and Troy are out there, and Trent caught on quickly. He's older. And, you know, I don't know, he's probably 6 at this stage, and Troy was probably 4. I set out cones, and they're driving through the cones as best as they could. But Trent really got to it. And I said, hey, be careful, pride goes before the fall. And he's laughing, and boom, he goes down. And he goes, Dad, I didn't know it would come that quickly.
2: Yeah.
1: So thank yeah. you, Lord, for that quick lesson.
2: That's good.
1: It was funny.
2: Hey, Melissa, regarding kind of what you were saying earlier a moment ago about modeling, you said that you took up crocheting. Was that, or at least you learned something about modeling through crocheting.
0: I did.
2: What was that about?
0: Yes. So actually, I worked at a correctional facility for teenage girls, and one of the activities that they did was to crochet. And as a counselor, I found that they were more open to talking to me if their hands were busy and if my hands were busy.
2: Yeah.
0: And so I let them teach me how to crochet, and it was a slow learning process. But my children at the time, I just had my older two, they saw my mistakes. They saw me messing up and having to take out the stitches and start again. And I went to people that knew what they were doing to learn how to do things. And as I got better, I would watch tutorials on how to make baby booties as we continue to have more children. But, you know, I wanted them to see that mom has to learn things too, right? I don't know everything. And there are lots of things that I'm still learning to this day.
2: Mm.
0: And so that was one of those examples of me, you know, demonstrating in front of the kids.
2: Yeah.
1: Let's move to sensitivity. That's another one, a term that's becoming more common today is emotional intelligence. Mm. I mean, that started back when I was in college. You know, we talked IQ and then EQ came on pretty strong, and a person's ability to feel smartly in a social context, that's really your EQ. A lot of salespeople have high EQs because they're just reading the room constantly. You grew up with that gift of sensitivity. You talk about that in the book, but you didn't always value that gift. So explain, you know, why not? And then how do you embrace what God has given you?
0: Yeah, so I always felt like I had family members and friends tell me that I was too sensitive. You know, you feel things too deeply. I couldn't watch certain TV shows because I would be so emotionally attached to the character that it would just make me super uncomfortable. Mm-hmm. And I remember taking like a spiritual gifts inventory when I was in high school. And the top spiritual gift that I had was mercy, which in my mind was just connected to sensitivity. And I'm like, Lord, I want something practical. Give me a gift that I can use. I felt like sensitivity, I could cry with somebody, I could be next to them, but I didn't see it as a practical gift as a teenager. Now, as a grown woman, I am so grateful for the people in my life that are gifted in mercy and sensitivity, because we have benefited from people that are willing to just be with you when you're hurting and when you're sad. And as I've parented, you know, now four of my children, at least one of them is very sensitive. And so I have seen myself in her a lot of ways, and I've been able to parent her in ways that maybe I wish I could have been parented.
1: Oh, that's good.
0: And so I see God's goodness in preparing me to be her mom. You know, I write, and one of the things that I really want parents to understand is God chose us to be the parents for our kids. He created each one of them. Whether they're our biological kids or our adopted kids, He placed us together in a family. And so when we rely on Him and seek Him for discernment, He will prepare us and equip us to parent the way that He wants us to.
1: Let me move to another trait. We're trying to cover as many of the 12, but humor.
0: Yes.
1: Oh, I like that one.
0: Yes. Isn't it interesting that Dr. Armstrong identified humor as a genius quality? Like, something that geniuses possess is humor.
1: Why is that?
0: Because humor is what turns our brain off from this like self-evaluating, we're overthinking things, and it lets us relax. And in that relaxed state, we are able to produce so much more. Our brains are able to think creatively and to be out of the box. But when we are stressed out and we are focused, it's not as easy. I experienced this as a homeschool mom. When we're doing a difficult math lesson, I am not the best at math. My husband is the math guru in our household, but sometimes he's out of town and I got to do it. And it can get frustrating, and there can be tears and gnashing of teeth sometimes.
1: But I don't know the answer.
0: Exactly. But I found that if we can just infuse a little bit of humor, a little bit of silliness, it just breaks the tension and allows us to take a breath, put things in perspective, and realize, is this really worth crying over? It's math. And so humor helps to break the tension. It helps to bring a little bit of levity into our families, because things can be really hard sometimes.
1: Sure. Let me ask this question. We all have temperaments, and we have our own bents as adults too, as parents. So I'm thinking of the parent that humor's not been a part of their life. They think it's a waste of time. Well, there are people like that, and I know them, and they're good people. But humor is, it feels maybe even unbiblical. It's not serious trivial. It belittles things. Mm-hmm. I lean into humor. Now, some would say that also is an escape mechanism. God gives us humor to manage trials in this life, I think.
0: Absolutely.
1: And in that regard, to the parent that might be even saying right now, yeah, I don't really have a good sense of humor, it's a waste of time to develop it, how would you notice or try to infuse humor if you're coming from that temperament?
0: Yeah, well, first of all, I think humor can look different for different families. You know, some people are the slapstick, silly, practical joke, prank humor, and other people are more intellectual humor, you know, of, I don't know. I can't think of an example right this second.
2: There are words people.
0: Yeah, words people. Exactly. Yeah. And so just because they may not see themselves as funny as maybe somebody that's more outgoing and gregarious doesn't mean that they don't have humor. I believe that God has created each one of us with humor, a capacity for humor. And so I would say, number one, go easy on yourself. Don't think that you have to be this comedic genius in order to embrace this quality of humor. But there are ironic things that we can look around the world and see. There are silly looking animals that you go, God has to have a sense of humor. Like, that is a silly looking platypus. It doesn't make sense to me, but it's funny. And so just being willing to laugh, you know, at things. Our kids are hilarious if we have eyes to see and laugh at it.
1: And the other thing, too, is embracing that. A good friend of mine said, you know, God has a sense of humor. And it doesn't come from the other guy because of the levity in it and the fun. And even some of the scriptural references in the New Testament where he is laughing, like the Pharisees don't like that. Mm.
0: Yeah,
1: they think he's drunk.
0: The
1: Proverbs know, he's laughing and having a good time with people.
0: Mm. Laughter does the heart good like medicine. Yeah. I mean, God intends us to laugh. And physiologically, it's good for our bodies. It creates release of serotonin and
1: that?
0: The good feeling hormones. God created us with that intention. You know, I talked to a nurse friend as I was writing this book, and she said that she used humor in the hospital when patients were facing really painful procedures. If she could just make them laugh a little bit, it took their pain tolerance. They were able to endure a lot more difficult pain. And I could say from personal experience, our family has been through some really hard stuff in the last year, and being able to keep a sense of humor and find things to laugh about has been so good for our family.
1: That's the evidence.
2: Yeah, Melissa, one of the themes in the book is messiness, and I'm thinking of the clutter and the Legos and all of that, but you probably meant something a little bit bigger, I think.
0: Oh, absolutely. You know, messy situations where, you know, our kids may not respond to things the way we want them to, and how do we handle that in a way that honors the Lord? And again, I always go back to seek God, because he will give us discernment in how to handle situations. But yeah, circumstances are going to come up from left field that we have no idea, and they can knock us on our feet. But God has been so faithful and good. He gives us everything that we need. It says that we have everything we need for godliness and to live a life that honors the Lord if we are seeking him and relying on him. And so that's, I guess, I don't know.
2: Well, it sounds like what you're saying to some degree is rely on the Lord, because messy does happen. And when that does happen, you get the bigger picture that God might be doing something here.
1: I think it's good.
2: Yeah.
1: I wanted to end here because you and your husband and your kids have gone through a traumatic experience with the loss of your son. And I know that's hard, and maybe you can just share with us when you look at that kind of situation. My brother and his wife lost their son in his 20s, and, you know, it's devastating. I think it's the greatest loss any human being can suffer, is the loss of a child. So in that regard, you can still wake up and say, okay, I still believe in God. Mm-hmm. I don't understand all these things. I'm not going to try to. I'm just going to trust that God knows what he's doing. But that's hard.
0: Absolutely. I mean, I started writing this book 2 years before, you know, we're sitting here today. Books take time. And it was set to launch August of 23. And my son had a tragic accident in June, the beginning of June. I was actually scheduled to come here to Focus the second week of June. So we were literally getting on a plane, getting ready to come here when tragedy struck. He dove into a swimming pool and fractured his neck. And the idea was he was going to be paralyzed from the waist down. And he had such faith. He's like, God, I can still do the things you've called me to do from a wheelchair. I was so proud of him. He grew into such a strong, faithful, godly young man. But while he was in ICU, he had several strokes and then never woke up from those strokes. And so we had about a week where we were sitting in the hospital just kind of waiting for him to pass away. And of course, you can imagine, I had all kinds of emotions, my husband, my daughters. But God was so good and so faithful. And I could sit here for an hour and tell stories of God's goodness in the hospital room, his presence with us, Joey's faith before he went unconscious, especially. You know, I talk about joy and what was one of the qualities. And right before he went into surgery to repair his spine, our local basketball team in our church wanted a verse to put on their jerseys in honor of Joey and kind of support him. And without missing a beat, he quoted James 1:2, count it all joy when you face various trials, because you know that the testing of your faith develops perseverance, and perseverance must finish its work so that you're mature and complete. And I looked at my 16-year-old son laying in the hospital bed, paralyzed from the waist down, and thought, he trusts the Lord. And it was such a conviction to me, like, whatever happens, count it all joy. And so that has been our family motto through all of this. It's been hard and it's been heartbreaking. And yet we can count it all joy. We know that Joey knows the Lord and is in the best place. Mm. We know we will see him again. And I have such a deeper appreciation for the path that God led us to in convenient parenting, the memories that I've made, the sacrifices that I willingly laid down, my career, my own preferences, my late night. Joey was so typical to come in at 11 o'clock was his
1: verbal
0: curfew, and then
1: night,
0: he would
1: yeah.
0: want to come and just talk.
1: Yeah.
0: And I'm exhausted. I'm in bed by 10 o'clock kind of mom. But I knew that it was so important that he knows that I want to listen. And those truths that God kind of grew in my heart as I wrote this book, I have such gratitude that God prepared us. We were talking about sensitivity and the ability to talk about our emotions, the fact that we had put that in place long before tragedy struck, has made processing grief with my daughters so much easier.
1: Yeah.
0: It's not simple. It's messy. It's hard. And there are days that I truly say, Lord, I don't know what to do, because one daughter wants to wear Joey's clothes and the other daughter gets emotional when she sees any of his things. And what's the right thing to do?
1: Yeah,
0: I don't
1: sure.
0: know. But because we have created this culture of openness, of talking about feelings, of being aware of what's going on inside of us, and that was the Lord's faithfulness to us in preparation and getting us to the point where we can count it all joy no matter what comes. And so God has been so good to us, mm-hmm. even in the hardest of times. And my heart is that any opportunity that I get to share with parents, they may not have lost a child, but we all go through hard things.
1: Oh, you have loss of dreams.
0: Right.
1: With kids that stray.
0: Right. We have loss of marriages where things yeah. break apart that we never saw coming.
1: Yeah.
0: And there seems to be storms that just seem so dark and overwhelming.
1: Well, and I think that the key there, Melissa, and we got to wrap it up, but it's such a poignant place to do this. But one thing that I've learned, and I'm leery of the formula. You know, the formula, what we're talking about here at Focus on the Family when we talk about effective parenting, like talking about your book, Inconvenient Parenting, is predictive outcomes. Hmm. But guess what? God created Adam and Eve perfectly, and they had something called free will,
0: mm-hmm.
1: and they acted on that. And I'm thinking of that parent, too, that they did the right thing. They were right. intentional, and yet their 25-year-old is not with the Lord because the culture is eating them alive. And, you know, just stay committed and stay in love mm-hmm. with that child. That's the best advice I think both of us could give. But if you're that parent that thinks the formula will produce the right outcome, don't live there. Trust the Lord, mm-hmm. not the formula. And then be consistent in your love for that child. This has been great, Melissa. Thank you so much for the effort of writing this, Inconvenient Parenting, Activate Your Child's God-Given Traits. And you identified those 12. And to get more of that, go to the website. Mm-hmm. Hopefully, maybe we can list the 12 attributes.
3: Sure.
1: Melissa, thank you so much for being here. And again, I'm so sorry for your loss. But the reality is your son will be in eternity far longer than we will.
0: Amen.
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0: As a Christian believer, you will recognize or realize the truth that the story of Jesus' crucifixion serves as a reminder that good will ultimately triumph over evil. It reminds us that even in our darkest moments, God is with us, and that we must have the faith that will see us through. We must always remember that the battle between good and evil is ongoing, and that we must constantly choose to align ourselves with the side of good. And who is good? God is good. Standing firmly on God's ground, rooted in His Word, and empowered by His Holy Spirit to produce good fruit. It's wonderful when you think about the difference between good and evil, and how much better it is to be good. Not only do we receive a blessing, but so will people around.
1: Every community has voices that inspire, encourage, and bring people together. Imagine if that voice was yours, pointing people to the hope and love found in Christ. As a Vision Ambassador, you'll carry His message beyond the airwaves, right into everyday conversations, neighborhoods, and hearts. 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
3: You may or may not have heard of the Anabaptists. They were a group of Christians who emerged during the Reformation that took place in the 16th century, who emphasized adult baptism as a conscious choice based on personal faith. They believed that baptism was valid only for those who had the capacity to rationally and independently confess their faith and trust in Christ, something infants have no capacity to do. In August 1527, 60 Anabaptist leaders gathered in Augsburg at a meeting that came to be known as the Martyr Synod. Among their group was Hans Denk, Ludwig Hutzer, Konrad Huber, Hans Schlaffer, Leonard Scheimer, Balthasar Hubmaier, and Hans Hut. These men had experienced incredibly positive responses from their communities who wanted to embrace godly, Christ-centered living and independence from the state church. However, the Anabaptists received opposition from both the Catholic and Lutheran authorities, such as Luther, Osiander, and numerous bishops, releasing savage persecution on them. Basil passed a law making it illegal to provide aid to any Anabaptist. It's to Oclampiada's credit, himself a reformer, who defied this law and assisted Hans Denk when he was dying. Denk had been appallingly slandered by mainstream reformers when he demanded that they live lives in keeping with their claims of faith. The Anabaptists believed that churches should be made up of truly converted believers and that baptism should be for those old enough to understand what a profession of faith is. They believed that each church should have the right to appoint its own pastors and that the church should be independent from the state. They also believed it was wrong to take oaths. They believed it was also improper for believers to serve in the army or in the government. This was because of the imposing government on the church up to that point. The peasant revolt took place only a few years before, and European powers were worried about the popular religious and political movements springing up. Several Anabaptists held unusual views from their compatriots. When Hans Hut preached that peasants should overcome their masters, he went so far as to prophesy the end of the world within his lifetime. Not a wise thing to do. Ludwig Hutzer was falsely accused of committing adultery, and that gave the authorities the excuse they were looking for to harass the entire Anabaptist community. The Martyr Synod was called for the purpose of settling these differences. It divided the German-speaking areas of Europe between pairs of missionaries so they could spread their teachings as quickly as possible without having to repeat the process of more synod gatherings. Sadly, many Anabaptist leaders were killed for wanting to stand on Scripture alone as opposed to church dogma. They lost their lives at the hands of others who said they were Christian. The beliefs of the Anabaptists have influenced Christian groups such as the Amish, Baptists, Mennonites, Hutterites, and Quakers. Church history is part of the history of the Christian community. Much of it we can be pleased with. Some of it is a blight, but all of it is for our learning.
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2: Feels like a

As a candle, we know that there is both light and heat, and they are both good benefits to life. But put out the candle, and they're both gone, both the light and the heat. In Scripture, we're told darkness cannot overcome the light of God's word. And we know that the light of God's word brings us warmth also in our souls, a warmth of, not good this morning, is it? A warmth of security and comfort. So that's why we must work to keep the candle of our light burning. Keep our lamps filled with oil. Keep on burning. Be a light and shine to show the good. The light will inevitably also show up the shadows where it's not so good. And we may be a light to somebody else to reflect something in their lives that is a shadow, and they will desire to have the light that we've got.

well-known student of the Bible from generations ago, John Chrysostom, said, God, after Adam and Eve having stolen the fruit from the tree of good and evil, has given us full freedom of choice, and he does not keep back the unwilling, but he certainly embraces the willing. Are you willing to obey him? God will love you for that, for you are doing good. Will you want to separate yourself from God and be unwilling to do what he wants?

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8: Verse 18, came to pass, as he was alone praying, his disciples were with him, and he asked them, saying, "Whom say the people that I am?" Now, where are they? We suspect that they were at Caesarea Philippi, because that's the way Matthew records the details of what follows. They've been down there in Bethsaida. Apparently, when they went to the wilderness, they went northward, because they're going to now be at Caesarea Philippi. And for that reason, it's my suspicion, nobody knows where the transfiguration took place, but it's going to happen subsequently, and Mount Hermon, we're right at the foot of Mount Hermon. So it's my own suspicion. Some people think it was Mount Tabor. I haven't found the reasons they believe that, but some do. I tend to lean to Mount Hermon. So Mark indicates that this was at Caesarea Philippi, we're about to see here. Herod had raised the issue of who Jesus is, right? Now Jesus is going to raise the same issue. Okay, guys, whom do they say I am? Well, verse 19, they answered, said, "John the Baptist, but some Elias. Others say one of the Old Testament prophets is given again." They share with him the rumors that are going around. And these are the same expectations we see in the first chapter of John, when John the Baptist was preaching in Bethabara. There was an expectation of Moses, Elijah, or the Messiah. He said to them, "But whom say ye that I am?" That's his golden moment. This is his big moment. Peter answering said, "The Christ of God." That's the Luke account there. One of Peter's shining moments. This was the second time that Peter confessed Jesus publicly, because he will have done that in John 6. And Jesus straightly charged them and commanded them to tell no man that thing, because the timing wasn't right yet. But that's what they understand who he is, but don't tell him that yet. See, Luke is triggering this from the feeding of the 5,000. The disciples believe that he was the Messiah. But if his popularity is based on miracles, it could trigger a popular uprising against Rome. And that's not the agenda here. His messiahship was to be linked to his death. Not his miracles, to his death. The disciples know he's the Messiah, but he teaches them very early that he will be killed. They don't get it. Several times he tells them that he's going to be killed, and he's going to be killed by the Jewish leadership, and he even lets them know that he's going to be raised again, but they don't get it. The girls did, but the guys didn't. Anyway, verse 22, saying, "The Son of Man must suffer many things and be rejected of the elders." He tells them this. "And the chief priests and the scribes, and be slain, and be raised the third day." According to Luke's research, Jesus told them that back then. They didn't get it. They didn't understand. They probably thought it was

0: Those are metaphors or something. For the first time in verse 22 of chapter 9, Jesus taught his disciples about his ultimate mission, the fact that he had to die. That was in the Old Testament in Daniel 9, verse 26. It's in Psalm 22. It's in Isaiah 53 and a lot of other places. When John the Baptist first introduced him publicly, he says, "Behold the Lamb of God that takes away the sin of the world." That's a Jewish title. What kind of lamb? Passover lamb. Jesus is the Lamb of God that takes away the sin. That's the way John the Baptist announced him publicly. Luke doesn't emphasize that because that's a very Jewish perspective. He's a Gentile. What lamb? The Passover lamb, of course. Jesus also predicted the destruction of the temple, that is, of his body, in John chapter 2. And that would be the basis of his accusations in his trial before the Sanhedrin. He will go, when he gets to Jerusalem, he's going to go through six trials in one night, three Jewish and three Gentile. Jesus compared himself to the brazen serpent in the wilderness in John 3. You can read the entire Old Testament and not figure out why did God use that weird way to heal the people from the snake bites. Put a brass serpent on a pole and anyone looks at it's going to be healed. Really? Well, they do and they were. Why? Why a brass serpent on a pole? What's that got to do with anything? Read the Old Testament cover to cover and you won't find anything about that. Well, you'll find one thing. In the days of Hezekiah, that brass serpent is still around being worshipped. It became a Shroud of Turin kind of thing, you know. Everybody's fascinated with this brass serpent. So he destroyed it. Nehushtan, a thing of brass. Shouldn't be worshipping it. You worship the Messiah. But you still don't know why a brass serpent until John chapter 3, verse 14, where Jesus explains it to Nicodemus. As Moses raised the serpent in the wilderness, so shall the Son of Man be raised up. And that explanation ushers in the most well-known Bible verse in the entire Bible. For God so loved the world that he gave his only begotten Son. John 3:16 follows that. In any case, Jesus pointed out also the Jewish leaders would play a prominent part in his death. That must have shocked the disciples. For them to be part of a deviant group is one thing, but to discover that they're going to be under attack by the leadership, it's got to make them be very unnerving. Jesus gave his first express indication here that he would be resurrected. That's all in verse 22. Luke 9:22, a very pregnant verse. Jesus compared himself to Jonah in Matthew 12, right? Anyway, he goes on here. And he said to them all, if any man will come after me, let him deny himself and take up his cross daily. Let me back up for a second. He compared himself to Jonah. Do you realize, if you study the text very carefully, I believe Jonah, yes, he spent 3 days and three nights in the belly of a whale, or a big fish, whatever. I believe he died and came back to life. Because Jesus, as Jonah spent 3 days, Jesus spent 3 days and three nights in the belly of the earth. As Jesus was resurrected, so was, I believe, Jonah. That's why it's such a, it's not just a metaphorical model. I think it's an actual prophecy, so to speak. Anyway, he said to them all, if any man will come after me, let him deny himself and take up his cross daily and follow me. Wow, that's quite a challenge. I won't ask for a show of hands of how many are doing that. But you might think about it. It's easier to die for Jesus than to live for him. You got a chance for martyrdom. Many of us might willingly take it. Because that's easier than to do it daily. Jesus is talking about discipleship, not sonship. Sonship was one on the cross. How many of you are saved by Jesus Christ? So you're a member of God's family. You were saved by a miracle. You're also saved by your reliance on what happened 2,000 years ago on a wooden cross in Judea. How many of you are called to be disciples? Got a few of you. That's exciting. Little hesitancy. That's worthy. Jesus here is talking about discipleship, not sonship. You've got sonship if you've trusted Christ. You may not have really been called as a disciple yet, or maybe you haven't heard. That's the next challenge, to go from being saved, great, to being a disciple, and then from a disciple to be a sent one. We don't use the vocabulary of apostleship because in history, a lot of people have abused that in some odd ways, so we don't stress that. But that's really what our goal is. In the Institute, we believe that we are called to be ambassadors to the King. And we believe the third commandment in the Ten Commandments does not deal with vocabulary. Thou shalt take the name of the Lord thy God in vain. It's not about vocabulary. It's about ambassadorship. If you're going to take the name of the King, you better be prepared to represent him competently and faithfully. Ooh. But we should become disciples after we become sons. That should be the path that you're on. Let's move on. Verse 24. For whosoever will save his life shall lose it. But whosoever will lose his life for my sake, the same shall save it. For what is man advantaged if he gain the whole world and lose himself or be cast away? Boy. For whosoever shall be ashamed of me and of my words, of him shall the Son of Man be ashamed when he shall come into his own glory and his Father's and of the holy angels. Boy. Is Jesus going to be ashamed of you? I hope not. Every day that he tarries gives us a day to get our act together. Every day that he tarries gives us a chance to repair that report card. It's interesting, in the Roman world, crucifixion was a symbol of shame, guilt, suffering. It was the symbol of ultimate rejection. It's one thing to be executed, quite another to be crucified publicly, where it typically took 4 or 5 days to die. Very invented by the Persians, but widely used by the Romans, crucifixion. There was no more despicable way to die. Painful, yes, despicable indeed. Crucifixion was not even mentioned in polite society. People would no more think of wearing crosses than we would think of wearing electric chairs. Oh, you seen my electric chair, man? I got it even here. One of the commentators made that. I couldn't resist picking up on that. I thought, that's kind of interesting. You got a bumper sticker? Boy, you should see my electric chair. Doesn't work, does it? Verse 27, but I tell you a truth, that there are some standing here which shall not taste of death till they see the kingdom of God. Widely misunderstood verse, especially in Matthew's gospel, because it ends Matthew 16. Matthew 17 is the transfiguration. You don't connect it because there's a chapter break. Here it's pretty obvious because the next verse is going to start dealing with this. There are some standing there, namely three guys, that are going to see the transfiguration. They're going to see the kingdom of God. That's what it's referring to, the forthcoming transfiguration. That's recorded in Matthew 17. It's Mark 9. And it's also Luke 9. Easy to remember. The transfiguration. It was, I think, the greatest Bible conference on the greatest departure ever given. Jesus' departure from Jerusalem. That's what it's all about. They're going to see the kingdom. But here is Jesus chatting with two guys, Moses and Elijah. What about? Peter tells us in his letters later. Many people miss that. They study that. They don't follow up what Peter's rendering of what he thought he heard them talk about. We'll get to that. Came to pass, after about 8 days after these sayings, he took Peter, John, and James, and they went up into the mountain to pray. So they're there at Caesarea Philippi. If you're going to go up to a mountain, Mount Hermon is the dominant thing on the whole landscape, by the way. So I'm not insisting on it. That's just the way I visualize it. Now, small technicality, Mark wrote that the event occurred after 6 days. Luke says, after about 8 days. Is that a contradiction? Not necessarily. 6 or 8 intervening days. Mark is speaking of the intervening days. Luke is including the days of Jesus' teaching as well as the days on which it took place. So he's all inclusive. That's a Gentile reckoning. Mark is being very Jewish because he's actually the amanuensis for Peter. The Gospel of Mark is really Peter's. That Mark wrote down. Luke is Gentile, and he renders it collectively. Okay? So for what it's worth, Jewish reckoning versus Greek reckoning, it shouldn't be a hang-up for you. And again, because Caesarea Philippi, the dominant feature, of course, is Mount Hermon. For reasons I can't reconstruct, a number of people, good scholars, think it might have been on Mount Tabor, and it might have been, I don't know, we'll move on. And as he prayed, something strange happened. probably so strange it's hard to find the words to explain it. As he prayed, the fashion of his countenance was altered, and his raiment was white and glistening. Now the word, at both Matthew and Mark, they're written in Greek, of course, they use a word, metamorpho, from which we, which means to change from inside, from within. It's from this that we get the term metamorphosis. That's where the term comes from. And behold, he's glowing there. So you got Jesus there. He's a source of light. He's glowing. And behold, there talked with him two men, which were Moses and Elijah, who appeared in glory and spake of his decease, which he would accomplish at Jerusalem. The word decease is an unfortunate translation. The word is actually exodon, which means exodus. This should have been translated, not decease, but departure. That's really would have been a better translation. Appeared in glory and spake of his departure, which he would accomplish at Jerusalem, which is going to be a departure, obviously, after his crucifixion, which is also then after his resurrection. That's what they're talking about. And I like to look at this as a staff meeting. Here's the king. He's got these two guys, Moses and Elijah, and they're discussing things. What are they discussing? I believe they're discussing Revelation chapter 11, because two witnesses are going to have a prominent role after the harpazo, because these two witnesses are going to account for 144,000 supernaturally sealed evangelical Jews. Interesting. Peter is going to reference this in his own letter. 2 Peter talks about this discussion and what happened. That's where we learn a lot from this. At the Transfiguration, there are at least four events that you can highlight. First, Jesus' face and clothes became as bright as a flash of lightning. That's pretty straightforward. This would have immediately reminded those present of Moses' face shining with a bright light when he received the tablets of the law. Back in Exodus 34, there was a big discussion. So since the three guys, Peter, James, and John, Peter and the two brothers, James and John, are there, they obviously knew the Old Testament, and they would more than likely connect this as being foreshadowed by Elijah. Moses and Elijah appeared and spoke with Jesus. That in itself is a notable event. You remember God buried Moses' body? Strange thing. What's even stranger that Jude alludes to, and no one knows why or what's this all about, Michael and Satan fought over the body. It's interesting that Michael and Satan are set off. A guy by the name of Cook wrote a book called Between Christ and Satan, which is a book about demonology. The book ain't bad. The title's terrible because it implies inequality. No, Jesus created Satan. Satan and Micah is a pair off. Okay, not, you know, okay. But anyway, Michael and Satan fought over the body of Moses. Why? We don't know. A lot of speculation. We don't know. It's not mentioned anywhere except Jude makes an allusion to it. Tells you there's something special about Moses, the need for his body, maybe. Now, Elijah didn't die. He was taken right up to heaven, as you all know. The third thing that happened is Moses and Elijah spoke about his departure, that is, his going away, which he was about to bring to fulfillment at Jerusalem. And Peter will reference this in 2 Peter chapter 1 in detail, because he'll make reference to having seen his majesty and the discussion of the departure. Now, the departure refers to Jesus leaving the world through which he would bring salvation, in the same way that God brought deliverance to Israel in his exodus from Egypt, if you will. Now, Moses had led Israel out of bondage in Egypt. Elijah delivered them from the bondage of false gods. Jesus would die, deliver a sinful world free from bondage to sin and death. There's an intentional parallel here. This departure was to be fulfilled in Jerusalem. From this point on, Jesus indicated several times that he was headed to Jerusalem. Doesn't go directly, but that's the path he's on. Moses and Elijah represent the beginning and the end of Israel. For Moses is the lawgiver founded the nation, and Elijah is come back before the great and terrible day of the Lord. We see that predicted, and he will. Malachi makes that point and so forth. That's one reason that in Passover they always have an empty chair, waiting for Elijah to be there. Now, these two witnesses in Revelation 11, this is a good point just to highlight something you probably already know, but let's get into it a little bit. Two witnesses that we see in Revelation chapter 11, those two guys have four unique powers designated. To call down fire from heaven, that happens all through the Old Testament, 1 Kings 18, 2 Kings 1, and Jeremiah 5. Also, they have the power to shut the heaven that it rain not the days of their prophecy. And it's interesting that the days of their prophecy is 3.5 years, and that's exactly what Elijah shut. He did not only cause it to rain, he had shut it in the first place 3.5 years earlier. These two witnesses will have the power over waters to turn them to blood. That happened in Exodus 7. These two witnesses will smite the earth with all plagues as often as they will. You don't mess around with these two guys. Now, all these powers are littered all through the Old Testament. To whom? The first two were unique to Elijah. The last two were unique to Moses. From my perspective, I jumped to the conclusion that that's who they are. They may not be. Good scholars disagree, have different conjectures. That's my guess. I'm fascinated by the fact that Elijah not only causes to rain, which is recorded in the Old Testament, but we learn from the New Testament that in Luke 4 and also James 5, that it was Elijah that closed the heavens in the first place. So they mention something in the New Testament you won't find in the Old Testament. That was Elijah that closed the heavens, also opened it. And it was 3.5 years, that duration of drought, I think is very relevant, because that's exactly the duration of their prophecy of the two witnesses. So I think that's kind of interesting. Okay, the fourth thing that happened is the Father spoke out of the cloud. The Father speaks three times in the Scripture. This is one of them. Jesus did not want his miracles widely publicized that time, for the fulfillment had to be at Jerusalem. And this was confirmed by Elijah and Moses' words. Anyway, Peter and his companions were very sleepy, but when they became fully awake, they saw his glory and the two men standing with them. Boy, I don't know how they could have slept through that, but they apparently did. It came to pass as they departed from him, Peter said to Jesus, "Master, it's good for us to be here. Let us make three tabernacles, one for thee, and one for Moses, and one for Elias." Not knowing what he said. That's Luke's editorial comment there. He doesn't realize what he's saying. Because he doesn't mean to, but he's applying equality between the three. No. You're missing the point, guy. Let's make three tabernacles, Peter says. Some believe that this suggests that there was a proximity to the Feast of Tabernacles on the 15th of Tishri. That's why that might have been on his mind, to make three tabernacles. Peter may have been thinking of the Feast of Tabernacles when the Jews would build and sleep in booths to remind them of the wilderness wanderings. If you understand what they do every year at the Feast of Tabernacles, that may have been what was Peter's mind, because that was maybe eminent here. The Feast of the Tabernacles is associated with the coming kingdom, indeed. But while he thus spake, there came a cloud and overshadowed them. And they feared as they entered into the cloud, I can imagine. And there came a voice out of the cloud saying, "This is my beloved Son. Hear him." See, the cloud was often a symbol of God's divine presence. We call the Shekinah. Cloud by day, pillar of fire by night, and so forth. Peter gets interrupted from his idea of three booths by the Trinity. The Father interrupts Peter here. The Son interrupted Peter back there in Matthew 17. The Spirit also in Acts 10 will interrupt Peter. Peter has the distinctiveness of being interrupted by all three members of the Trinity. One of the interesting studies you need to undertake in your Bible, you'll discover that the major events in the Bible are attributed separately to each of the three members of the Trinity. The creation is attributed to the Father, of course, to the Son, and also the Spirit in verse 2 of Genesis 1. The incarnation of Christ is attributed to all three in different verses. The resurrection is attributed to all three. One of the most interesting demonstrations of the Trinity in both the Old and the New Testament is to realize every major milestone of God is credited to each of those members in different places. It's a very interesting way to really ground yourself in the concept of the triune God. Most people understand that the word Elohim is a plural in the Hebrew. Always treated as a singular verb, but it's plural. Elohim, it's plural. Most people don't realize that in Hebrew, it takes three to make a plural. One is singular, two is a dual, three is a plural. Interesting. So we have the Trinity that's identified in the creation, the incarnation, and the resurrection, and that's also evidenced in the transfiguration. Anyway, there came forth a voice out of the cloud saying, "This is my beloved Son, hear him." He said this, the Father said this at the baptism, "This is my Son whom I have chosen, listen to him." That was back there in Luke 3. Those that are familiar with the Old Testament, as the disciples obviously were, doubtless recognize the reference of the words "listen to him" as an echo of Deuteronomy 18:15, which is a messianic prediction of a prophet greater than Moses. Okay? In Deuteronomy 18, verse 15, "The Lord thy God will raise up unto thee a prophet from the midst of thee of thy brethren like unto me," Father speaking. "Unto him shall ye hearken." So those that really knew their Torah, they would tie that together right away. "Unto him shall ye hearken. This is my beloved Son." This is an authentication from the Father. The people were to listen, that is, to listen to, that is, obey this prophet. The Father would speak a third time in the final week, and we'll see that in John chapter 12. That also is predicted in Psalm 2, verse 7, and Isaiah 42, verse 1. And anyway, when the voice was passed, Jesus was found alone, and they kept it close and told no man in those days any of those things which they had seen. So they kept it to themselves, didn't disclose it prematurely. Three of the disciples did see the manifestation of the kingdom of God before they died. Peter alludes to that in his second epistle, by the way. The rest of the chapter asks the question, "How long shall I put up with you?" If you read this with insight, you'll get the feeling that there's a certain frustration evident here on the part of our King. The frustration of our Lord.
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1: The former president of the United States, John Quincy Adams, who said this, giving a warning to people. He was saying, whenever vanity and gaiety, a love for pomp and dress, the desire for furniture and equipage, that's kind of what we would say, stuff, a lot of stuff. Buildings, the more grand, the better. Great company, expensive diversions, elegant entertainments. When all of those things get the better of the principles and judgments of men and women, there is no knowing where they will stop, nor into what evils, either natural, moral, or political, that they will be led. It's all the things of the earth that are basically evil because they are linked to a desire for more of the best. For those who trust God, you will say, I have a desire to have more of what God desires for me. 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
6: Consider Mark chapter 6 verse 31, where Jesus told his disciples to get some rest. One of Satan's tactics is to take us from one extreme to the other, from laziness to workaholism. Understanding the difference between being a hard worker versus a workaholic is key. Hard workers have the wisdom to set limits on how much they will do in the course of a day. In her book, 30 Days to a Stronger, More Confident You, Deborah Smith Pergs wrote that I was in denial about my propensity toward workaholism until I realized that I had too many of the telltale symptoms. I worked late the majority of the time. Most of my conversations revolved around the issues at the office. I rarely took lunch breaks. I was always multitasking. I rarely performed any task single-mindedly. If I talked on the phone, I would also use the time to tidy the house. If I watched television, I also organized papers, and on it went. When I tried relaxing, I would think of all the things that I should be doing. My to-do list had more items on it than I could possibly achieve during a single day. I was a slave to my overcommitted calendar. I left little or no downtime. Everybody seemed to move too slowly. I was always rushing to the next appointment. I looked forward to the accolades I received for performing well. I found little time to nurture my friendships. Today, I try to engage only those activities I feel are part of God's plan for my life. End quote. What great advice. Jesus said to his hard-working disciples, come with me by yourselves to a quiet place and get some rest. Is the Lord saying the same thing to you? That's Vision's Word for Today.
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just as no good is done or spoken or thought by any man without assistance of God working in and with those that believe in him, so there is no evil done or spoken or thought without the assistance of the devil, who works with the strong, though secret, power in the children of unbelief. All the works of our evil nature are the work of the devil. Who said that? John Wesley. I guess you've heard of him. The famous preacher of yesteryear. The man who was the founder of what became the Methodist Church. But a man who preached and led thousands and thousands of Englishmen to salvation in the messages he preached. He was out to take the war to the enemy and to set down evil wherever he had the opening and opportunity to do so.

0: Whether you're working the night shift or not sleeping so well, Phil Dunk has you covered. 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

0: It's 4 o'clock in the eastern states, 3:30 in the central states, and 2 o'clock in the west on Monday, the 25th of May, 2026. We're thinking about good and evil this morning. Here's a thought from Reuben Opperman, who said, "We must always choose to align ourselves with the side of good, even when it is not a popular choice. We must have faith that in the end, good will triumph over evil. The Word of God has said it will. We have to trust for that triumph to be ours, and that we will receive the ultimate reward of eternal life."
1: Would you agree that the world is changing fast? Phil Edwards here, CEO of Vision. That pace of change has many Australians searching for meaning and hope, as the world proves daily it just can't satisfy. They're looking for voices that are calm, credible, and grounded. Voices that don't shout, but gently guide. That's the role Vision plays across Australia and beyond. We're a catalyst for truth discovery, showing the way to Jesus. And Vision is made possible by a quiet but powerful engine, people like you. May Visionathon is an opportunity for you to join your faith with others across Australia and believe together for big things. And I have some great news to share. We're about to take another very big step, with Perth soon to receive Vision citywide on DAB Plus Digital Radio. 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Vision's 38-year history is full of faith steps like this, and it's happened through partnership, believers stepping out together, knowing God is faithful to provide.

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3: 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That was John 15 verse 5.
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5: It never ceases to amaze me how good we are at deluding ourselves into thinking that our actions don't have consequences. We're really quite good at this, you know, truly. Hi, I'm Bernie Diamond, and welcome to the program today as we continue with the next message in the series called On Solid Ground. And do stay tuned, because in just a few minutes, I'll be telling you about my free daily devotional, Fresh. It's all about helping you draw closer to Jesus to become all that He created you to be. Last week on the program, we spent some time talking about the fact that when the storms of life hit, as they inevitably do, what we need is some solid ground beneath our feet. It's a scary place to be out on a stormy ocean. We're not made for that. We're made to be on solid ground. And we began looking at a story of some people, a woman called Hannah and her son Samuel, and some priests, Eli, his sons Hophni and Phinehas. Now Hannah, he was a woman who honoured God, and God honoured her in return. These priests, on the other hand, though they should have known better, they didn't honour God. And as we'll see on the program today and the rest of this week, those guys reaped their just reward. And the reason we're looking at this story of these people is that when we're in the midst of a storm, we so often lose our bearings. We so often lose sight of those things that really matter. And for me, as I've spent some time in that story, it's helped clarify some things, brought them into sharp focus. And my hunch is that as we spend some time during the course of this week, you might find the same too. Now let's just briefly recap on this story. Hannah is a woman. She's married to Elkanah. Elkanah has two wives, Peninnah, who has children, and Hannah, who doesn't. And Peninnah constantly taunts Hannah about not having children. Incredibly painful thing. So Hannah goes and pours her heart out to God, and you can read all about this in the first few chapters of 1 Samuel in the Old Testament. Hannah goes and pours her heart out to God in the temple, and she discovers peace.

and we go on living our lives and wondering why things are going from bad to worse. And in the middle of this story, last week we stumbled across this verse, the verse when God was pronouncing his judgment on Eli and his sons. 1 Samuel chapter 2, verse 30, God said, "Those who honour me, I will honour, and those who despise me will be treated with contempt." So this is the kind of pivot on which this whole story turns. And this week on the program, we're going to look at how things turn out for Hannah and for Eli. And there's a sharp contrast in their approach to God. And I've got to tell you, there is a sharp contrast in how things turn out for both of them. It tells us a lot about God. It clarifies the confusion that we might have in the midst of our storm. And you see, when we get that clarity, when we finally see it from God's perspective, we get our feet back on solid ground. Well, let's start today with Hannah. This woman, the pain of not having children and the taunts from the other wife and childless couples all over the world know how painful this is. So she goes to God, she pours out her heart. Let's have a look at it again. 1 Samuel chapter 1, beginning at verse 9. "Once they'd finished eating and drinking in Shiloh, Hannah stood up. Now Eli the priest was sitting on a chair by the doorpost of the Lord's temple. In the bitterness of her soul, Hannah wept much and prayed to the Lord, and she made a vow, saying, 'O Lord Almighty, if you will only look upon your servant's misery and remember me and don't forget your servant, but give her a son, then I will give him back to the Lord for all of the days of his life, and no razor will ever be used on his head.' Then she went her way and ate something, and her face was no longer downcast." So she pours out her heart, and have a look at the thing that happens straight after that, beginning at verse 19. "Early the next morning they arose and they worshipped before the Lord, and then they went back to their home at Ramah. And Elkanah lay with his wife Hannah, and the Lord remembered her. So in the course of time Hannah conceived and gave birth to a son. She named him Samuel, saying, 'Because I asked the Lord for him.' When the man Elkanah went up with his family to offer the annual sacrifices to the Lord to fulfill his vow, Hannah didn't go. She said to her husband, 'Look, after the boy is weaned, I'll take him up and I'll present him before the Lord, and he'll live there always.' 'Well, do what seems best to you,' Elkanah," her husband told her. "'Stay here until you've weaned him. Only may the Lord make good his word.' So the woman stayed at home and nursed her son until she'd weaned him. After he was weaned, she took the boy with her, young as he was, along with a three-year-old bull and an ephah of flour and a skin of wine, and brought him to the house of the Lord at Shiloh. When they'd slaughtered the bull, they brought the boy to Eli. And she said to him, 'As surely as you live, my lord, I'm the woman who stood here beside you praying to the Lord. I prayed for this child, and the Lord has granted me what I asked of him. So now I give him to the Lord. For the whole of his life he will be given over to the Lord.' And she worshipped the Lord there." See, Hannah had this impossible problem, this impossible prayer. It was a humble, heartfelt prayer, and God honors that. We so underestimate the power of humble prayer, a prayer from the heart, a prayer that just lays it out before God the way we see it and the way we feel it. God honors that. And when he honors her with the impossible, she honors God back and gives her son over to God for the rest of his life. And it's easy to gloss over that story, but can you imagine what motivates her? Her incredible heart to honor God. So she does. She honors him by giving up the one thing she desired most, her son. And what's more, she gives her most precious to be under the wicked Eli and his sons. Figure that out. Not exactly a great strategic choice. This young, impressionable kid, but God honors those who honor him. And the more we honor God, the more he honors us. Look at this. 1 Samuel chapter 3, verse 19. "The Lord was with Samuel as he grew up, and let none of his words fall to the ground. And all of Israel, from Dan to Beersheba, recognized that Samuel was attested as a prophet of the Lord. The Lord continued to appear at Shiloh, and there he revealed himself to Samuel through his word, and the word of Samuel came to all of Israel." See, God honored her in her storm because she honored him. Young Samuel went on to become the chief priest, the prophet, the judge over all of Israel. Why? Because this nobody, this woman, Hannah, honored God. So simply, just by going to him in her grief, not by acting badly, not by shaking her fist, not by throwing a tantrum, but by pouring her heart out to God and by trusting him. It must have seemed such an insignificant thing to do, such a powerless thing to

0: do. I can't fall pregnant. I can't have a child. All I can do is weep before God. So she does that. In the face of this big, ugly, impossible storm, the pain of being childless, the taunts of Peninnah, the impossibility, but for God, nothing is impossible. God honors those who honor him. She honored God in her naivety. She gave young Sam over to Eli, and even there, in that impossible situation, God honored her, and he honored the young boy called Samuel. God honors those who honor him. And those who despise him will be treated with contempt. It's so simple. It's so powerful. You know, we ignore this at our peril. God is a good God. He honors those who honor him. The Word of God is alive and active. 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God bless you. I'm Bernie Diamond. And I'll catch you again same time tomorrow with a different perspective.
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1: Great reformer John Calvin used Augustine and his teaching as an example of what he thought about good and evil. Augustine taught that it is a faculty of mankind's reason and their will to choose God with the assistance of grace. Evil comes when grace is absent. Without grace in our lives, without the indwelling of the Holy Spirit bringing that grace, without the salvation that has cleansed us from our sins, without being born again, a total makeover of our lives, originated by grace, we are liable to be drawn away to evil. And that is most corruptive.
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4: The thing we need to do this weekend is simply say three things. Number one, renovation is possible. And don't you think it's sorely needed? Don't you think we need this? We need transformation from the inside out so that we no longer segment faith and life, so that we're actually living out what we say we believe. And we start to understand what it is, that the body of doctrine of belief that Jesus taught. I'm just finishing this book called Shake Hands with the Devil. It's written by Romeo Dallaire, who was the force commander of the UN assistance mission to Rwanda from 1993 to 1994. He was sent to oversee the transitional government between the two fighting factions, the Hutus and the Tutsis. And it was an exciting job and assignment for him. But as you read the book, that's some 500 pages, as he takes you through the entire step, he was there a couple of months in Rwanda before he realized that the Hutus had been orchestrating a genocide long before he got there. And they were just mouthing the right words, but down deep inside, they were planning to exterminate 1 million Tutsis in 90 days. He said the things he saw were so evil that it's still with him. It took him 20 years after the event to write the book, that he still sees things in his dreams and in his vision, that churches were safe havens for people to be able to come into. They had always been that way in Africa. And the priest would stand and guard the door. And if you were in a church, you were protected. But the Hutu militia, the young militia who had been trained with machetes, burst through the church doors, would slay the priest and the nuns, and then systematically, one by one, slice up the Tutsis. After these events, at one point, somebody asked him, Do you believe in God? After all these things that you've seen, do you believe in God? He said, absolutely, because I've shaken hands with the devil. The thing about evil is that you begin to understand that if evil is real, so is good. And when you see the contrast, you run to it. And I know this sounds like a transition that is troubling, but I'm really concerned about my country. I'm proud to be an American. You know that. I bleed red, white, and blue. But I never thought that corruption would come to America to the degree that it's in our country right now. I never thought it would happen. I thought that only happened in other places. Where are the truth tellers of our nation? Where are the great leaders who will not simply tell you and me what they think we want to hear to get our vote, but will actually tell us what it is they truly think and what they truly believe? Where are the leaders who actually care about the nation? That they don't just care about money and power and position, they actually care and want our nation to do well, who are thinking about generations not only in the present, but those who are to come. Where are those leaders who will pass legislation that brings prosperity back to our country? Where are they? Where are the selfless, sacrificial, sacred attitudes of the past? Where are they? I'm concerned. Now, here's the thing. The problem with that is, you remember the story I've told on numerous occasions where in an international newspaper, there was a story about a truck driver that used to drive his truck up and down throughout Italy, making his delivery, delivering his goods, and he was known to visit brothels all the time, and he was a married man. Until finally a friend of his comes to him one day and says, look, I've heard about this name of this lady up in this northern province. If you visit this brothel, she will fulfill all your hearts and desires, and some you don't even have. He took the name down, couldn't wait, waited with lust, drove his truck when the day came up to the northern routes, went into this brothel, gave the name on the piece of paper. They marched him up to the third floor. He opened the door to find out that prostitute was his wife. The international newspaper said that he tried to strangle her to death. It took six men to get him off of her, to keep him from murdering her. And the article kind of gives this hint to this reality. Isn't it interesting that it was okay for him to engage in that kind of lifestyle, but not okay for her to provide it? And the lesson is, it's so easy for you and me to see the sin in others, but not ourselves. And what the Bible is going to teach you is your heart is wicked. That we're no better than anybody else. That we all desperately need renovation. That we need the kingdom of God to come to earth. That we need this water. And 1 Peter tells us, it's happened before. Though you've not seen him, you love him. And even though you do not see him now, you believe in him and are filled with an inexpressible and glorious joy. In 1 Peter 1:22, now that you've purified yourselves by obeying the truth so that you have sincere love for one another, love one another deeply from the heart. And it goes on to say that these were people who were ridding themselves of malice, deceit, hypocrisy, envy, slander, that humbled themselves under God's mighty hand. They had not segmented faith and life. They were one and the same. So can we all at least agree as we begin? We need this transformation, right? Renovation is possible and sorely needed. Number two, now this is important. Renovation occurs from the inside out. Now, when you go to restore an old property, do you just paint the outside? Let's just paint the outside. You've not renovated anything. You've just made the outside look better. But when you go in, the beams are still falling down. The foundation may be crumbling. True renovation doesn't happen on the outside. And you can make something look very good on the outside, but inside it's still just, at its core, it's still disastrous, untidy, unkept. Let me give you a modern day visual example. What do these things have in common, folks? Ford. That's right. They may look good on the outside, but they're still Fords. They're still Fords. They may look beautiful, but it's still a Ford engine inside. Nothing has really changed. Jesus talking about in Matthew chapter 5, woe to you, teachers of the law and Pharisees, you hypocrites. You clean the outside of the cup and dish, but inside they're full of greed and self-indulgence. Blind Pharisee, first clean the inside of the cup and dish, and then the outside will also be clean. And I notice when I read these passages, nobody stops Jesus and asks, how? You're telling me I got to go on the inside and clean out the dish, but nobody ever says how, because it's so foreign to them, because you and I make the same mistake the Pharisees did. We think that if you paint the outside, everything's good. So when you and I hear a message like this, that there's a disconnect, there's a gap between faith and life, we start to enter into gap management strategies that only fix the outside, not the in. And so that's why we struggle for most of our lives to ever be any different. So some people, they just try harder. They say to themselves, man, I'm going to just be heroic in my spiritual efforts. I'm going to close this gap by sheer elbow grease. I'm going to get up early. I'm going to pray longer. I'm going to read another book. I'm going to listen to more tapes. I'm going to listen to Jeff Vine sermons all the time, even though he irritates me. I'm just going to do it more and more, and I'm going to serve harder. And anytime somebody asks me to do something, I'm going to do it. I'm going to work hard. I'm even going to work harder at being nicer to my mother-in-law. I mean, I'm going all out. And you hear somebody, a friend of yours, say that they get up at 4 a.m. to pray, and you feel guilty about that. So you're resolved, I'm going to do that too. So you start getting up at 4 a.m. in the morning, even though at 4 a.m. in the morning, you're dazed and you're confused and you're grumpy and you're groggy and nobody wants to be around you. Even Jesus doesn't want to be around you at 4 a.m. But you say, I'm going to get up every morning at 4 a.m. and I'm going to do this. And you're exhausted. You're miserable. And therefore, you think this has got to be spiritual. But the secret is, you're tired. Not just physically, but you're weary in soul because you're trying to just paint the outside. Other people just pretend. Oh, they get really good at faking it. When you talk to them, man, they're always smiling. It's as if nothing ever bad happens to them. And their lives are a miracle a minute. They smile. Every prayer they pray gets answered. Every decision is a word from God. And every sentence ends with, praise the Lord, brother. Because they've really gotten good at impression management. Other people just keep rededicating their lives. They go to some camp and all these things I'm talking about are good things, but they only dress up the outside. You know, when I was growing up, you go to youth camp. I didn't get to go to many, but I'd always hear my friends talk about this great speaker, and then my friends would, you know, live like the devil, and then they'd go to camp for that rededication, and they'd have that emotional experience, not knowing why. They'd have this emotional experience. And the pastor would always tell the story, you know, just last year there was a van filled with kids coming to this camp and it crashed and they were all killed. And if you died tonight, where are you going? And this story would happen every year. You wondered if the church had any kids left after about 10 years. But you'd have this emotional experience and suddenly you'd do something, rededicate out on the outside and you're going to try harder. And then you found yourself 3 months later right back in the same boat. Leonard Ravenhill, who wrote a book called While Revival Tarries, talks about being at a revival meeting where everybody was having an emotional experience. Nothing wrong with emotions now, as long as they don't start before this, and as long as they're governed by this truth. Somebody asked him, because they saw that he wasn't having the same emotions that everybody else was having in the revival meeting, and somebody walked up to him and said, Dr. Ravenhill, are you filled with the Spirit? Oh, his response was classic. He said, yes, but I leak. We all leak. Some people just switch spiritual venues. My preacher, he's not feeding me. My small group, they don't like me. The worship, it doesn't move me. What's the common denominator in all those three statements? Me. Your experience in any of those things has a lot more to do with what's going on out there long before you ever get in here. And then there are others who just give up. They say, I know living water might be possible to well up within others, but not me. So they continue to yell at their children. They worry too much about their money or job. They pursue all the wrong things. They get jealous about people who are more successful or more attractive than they are. They use deception to get out of trouble. They pass judgment on people all the time. And anytime they hear a sermon on about putting off the old man and putting on the new, they don't get inspired. They just get further down and depressed. No joy, no hope. They just feel tired because it's just one more thing they got to try to do. That's most of us. So they keep attending church and small group and they smile as if everything's okay. But down deep inside, they know, man, it is a struggle. And their faith is here, but their life is here, and the two have been divided. Now listen carefully. This is the time of mercy, not judgment. And mercy comes in the way of instruction. Dallas Willard in Renovation of the Heart says this, the external manifestation of Christ's likeness is not the focus of Christian spiritual formation. When outward forms of behavior are made the main emphasis, the process will be defeated, falling into a deadening legalism. He's saying that you cannot renovate the house from the outside in, which is why most of our Christians in America, you and me struggle with this too, which is why we continue not to reflect the attitudes of Christ, which is why we are just as much worriers and fear mongers and fretting than everybody else, why we are anxious and depressed and why the statistics don't really differ between the Christ follower and the non-Christ follower, and quite frankly, why over a period of time we grow numb to things that used to convict us. And here's the answer. Because we think it's our job to renovate ourselves. The problem is we are poor renovators. We're just not cut out for renovation. We're like these guys. We'd rather be doing something else. And we're not very good at it because we think it happens from the outside in. And all that does all of our lives. Let me say how Jesus said it in Luke 6. And we're going to go deeper into these passages in the weeks to come. No good tree bears bad fruit, he says. And I for years I read that and I thought, what? Well, of course a good tree can have a couple of pieces of bad. Well, that's not what he's saying. He explains it in the next verse. Each tree is recognized by its own fruit. People do not pick figs from thorn bushes or grapes from briars. What's he saying? You can do whatever you want to an apple tree, but it's still going to bear apples. You know, you can prune it, you can cut it, slice it, you can fertilize it, you can water it, but it's never going to grow oranges because it's an apple tree. You got to be changed at the root. At the core has got to change. And Jesus says a good man brings good things out of the good stored up in his heart. And an evil man brings evil things out of an evil stored up in his heart, for the mouth speaks what the heart is full of. So you're either a bad tree or a good tree. And if you're a bad tree, you're not going to produce good fruit. And the only way you're not a bad tree is if you start all over, and the root is changed. So that obedience is the outcome of renovation, not the means by which one is transformed. You can go out and try to do better things and obey more, and that will have some impact, but you're going to struggle and fight until the root is changed. You got to go down deep in the inside. Going to church doesn't make you a Christian any more than what? Going into a garage makes you a car. Something's got to happen. So stay with me now. One, renovation is possible. It's sorely needed. Two, renovation occurs from the inside out. And we're going to focus on the how in the weeks to come, but here's how I want to end. Just for this week, renovation begins with repentance, confessing that your house is in poor condition and there's only one way out. Jesus said, come to me and drink. Whoever believes in me, as the scripture has said, streams of living water will flow from within him. When Jesus said, whoever believes in me, he's talking about whoever believes in the work that he's about to do and the subsequent body of teaching that he will present. You take it on board. Listen, Chris, bring Tigger out here for a moment. Thank you very much. So here's Tigger. I think I've shared this once before. Stay with me. This is a Christmas gift that I bought my daughter Sion when she was 8 years old. We were living in Auckland, New Zealand, and I started going to the Glenfield Shopping Center, and there was this toy store. I saw this thing in the summertime, and I thought, man, there was only one of them, though. And I got to get that for Sion. So late October, sometime after Halloween, I went and I saw it. And when I saw the price tag, I almost changed my mind. But you know what fathers do for daughters. And I was afraid that if I didn't get it now, some other father was going to get it for his daughter by Christmas. So I decided I'd get it. I forked out the cash for it. Folks, I had to walk up 3 flights of escalators to get back to the parking garage. And I had Tigger under my arm like this, and every little girl that I passed on the way looked at me as if I was the greatest father ever. You could see it in their eyes. Oh, man, I wish you were my dad. Why can't you be my dad? I know what you did. And man, I thought, wow, this is the envy of all these little girls. This is going to be a great gift. So I started getting fired up. And a thought crossed my mind that I knew would get me in trouble, but that's okay. I was willing to pay the price. I could not wait till Christmas to give this to Sion. And I knew if I did that, my wife was going to get me. And she did, but that's another story. And so I walked right into the house after getting this, and I walked right into Sion's bedroom, and I said, look, Sion, she jumped and she danced, and I was the greatest daddy, and she took this. She still has it. Look how good condition this is, folks. This is about 15 years old. And if she knew I had it right now, she wouldn't be happy. She's in Joplin, Missouri. So I've tried to take really good care of it, but she has taken such great care of Tigger. Now, here's the point. God can't wait to heaven to give you the kingdom. That's why Jesus said, repent, for the kingdom of God is here now. It is at hand now, and you can walk into it. See, even Tigger, an inanimate object, is moving forward. You can go now. You can walk into it now. You don't have to wait. There's water that can come in, and you can defeat your addiction to pornography. You can defeat your addiction to drugs and alcohol. You can become a person of character and integrity. You can gain control and power over your temper and anxiety and depression and fear and hate and jealousy and insecurity and inferiority and insignificance. You can become a godly man or woman. You can bury the grief of the past. You can forgive the person who's offended you. You can live again. He can make dead bones come to life. He can bring life where there's been death. The problem is most of us don't know how it happens. And so we just dress up the outside. But the Bible says the Spirit of God will come in you and you can start to see the world as it truly is. And you can start to see things the way God sees them. And you can start to have a view of God that you've never had before. And it all happens when renovation and regeneration begins its work in you. You can do all things through Jesus who gives you strength. But here's the key. This is what we forget. Generation, regeneration, renovation is a gift of grace. That's where it all starts. It all starts when you confess that your house is in disarray. See, if you came to Christ and you said, you know what, I'm not really that bad a person. Some of my house is clean. I'll invite Jesus in to deal with the parts that aren't. You don't get it. You don't get it yet. We're told in Scripture that the only hope we have is Christ in us, the hope of glory. Glory is the word doxa. Doxa means something that is beautiful, something that is righteous and glorious and pure. And we're told that we can attain to that to a degree that our life would model our faith. We may never be perfect, but we can look like in our life. We can compel others toward what has happened to us through this internal transformation that starts to manifest itself in the way we live our lives. Now, if you just try to dress up the outside, it won't be long. You go right back to this, segmented between faith and life. But if you understand it all begins when you say to God, my house is in disarray and there's nothing I can ever do. I need the Spirit of the living God to come on the inside of me and start to transform and renovate and regenerate so that I can eat. What will he tell Nicodemus next week? You can't even see the kingdom. You can't even see it until you're born again. You don't even know what it's like. You can't even perceive it until renovation begins and the Spirit of God comes on the inside. We talk about RSVPing all the time to the invitation God has given. To repent of thinking your house is clean, it's not. To say you're sorry for thinking you can clean it up yourself. For verbalizing your trust in Jesus to clean up your house. To plunge your past, saying to everybody you're ready to live a new life. And allow the Spirit of God to enter into you and begin to renovate your house. If there's anybody here, I don't want to go forward with this series until we've said, if there's anybody here at all that needs to just confess and to repent and say, this house is unclean and I've tried to clean it up myself all my life and I've thought all my life that as long as I'm good, God will accept me and receive me, and as long as I dress up the outside and I go to church and I say the right words and I smile and I read my Bible and I say a prayer, as long as I do that. But you know down deep inside in your life, you've made little to no progress since the first time you came to Jesus. Let me tell you why. Because you need renovation. You need total submission, dropping to your knees and confessing to Christ. I cannot do this. I am unable, and I don't know where Pastor Jeff's going to go with this, but I'm excited to go on this journey. But I do know the first step is this. Here I am, God. Do with me as it seems well to you. And when you do that, the Bible says you step into the kingdom. The Holy Spirit takes residence at that point. And the change begins. You know, I don't know if you know much about Augustine. Augustine lived a horrible life before he came to Christ. He was known, again, for visiting brothels, prostitution. He was addicted to that kind of thing. And the story is told about Augustine. Augustine lived around 200-300. And Augustine, prolific writer, a story is told where after he had found Christ and gained power over all of these addictions and learned how that the Spirit of God renovates, ran into a woman that he had encountered frequently during his prostitution days. And she walked up to him and said, Augustine, hello. And Augustine looked at her and just gave pleasantries and niceties, but she felt that he didn't remember who she was. So she came back to him and said, Augustine, it is I. And Augustine turned and looked at her and said, I know, but it is not I. That's fair for the Christ follower. And it starts by admitting your house is not clean. And I invite you this weekend, in humility, to admit it and at least start the process of renovation.
0: And as we go through the series, man, I hope that at the end, we walk out of here, our lives making the march toward the kind of life we say we believe. Father, we are grateful that renovation, regeneration, is what it happens with you, not us. It's a gift of grace. That Christ in us is the hope of glory, the hope of us looking and sounding consistently with what we say we believe is with you in us. No longer we who live, but Christ who lives in us and through us. And I pray desperately, if there's anyone that knows, if they truly confess that their house is untidy, it is unkept, that they would make a commitment to stop dressing up the outside and invite you in for transformation. They would do that this weekend. They would do it. They would go to their campus pastor or to their campus leader. They would step up. They would step up to the mark. They would say, I'm in. I'm ready to go. I'm ready to start this journey. And I this is what I want. This is that place down deep inside, overflowing with living water, where there is joy and there is no fear or anxiety, but there's trust and hope. That's what we want. That they would be honest enough with themselves to begin by inviting you in. That is my prayer in Jesus' name. Amen.
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0: Rescue me.
1: Kind of ironic, I think, that we've come to such an impasse in this moral modern world that we must love our enemies or else. Isn't that right? Chain reaction of evil is hate begetting hate. Wars produce more wars, and that chain must be broken, or else we shall all be plunged into the dark abyss of annihilation. It's a statement by Martin Luther King, Jr. Partly right, I'm not too sure about the end part, but it is amazing how that even though we're in such a smashed up, disastrous world, the modern world wants us to love our enemies. Yes, you've got to love your enemies. That doesn't necessarily get an application to our enemies. We have some people who want to murder us as a nation and dominate whatever's left and take it over for themselves. And yet they still say, oh, love your neighbours and your enemies, accept them all, we've got to interact, we've got to compromise, we've got to be, I don't know quite how it goes, we've just got to get by. That's a nasty chain reaction of evil. Because hate certainly does beget more hate. And wars only end up producing more wars. But doesn't that sound like the world that we live in today? It's up to us, personally, to get close to God, to get more of His light within us, and to be light for the right, holders of truth, lovers of all, with the tag that we would love them also to be lovers of Jesus. We need to be fighting for the side of right, fighting for peace, fighting for the love of God, fighting for people to be rescued from the pit of hell.

0: Well, it's just gone 5 o'clock in the east, 4:30 in the central states, and 3 o'clock in the west. And this is Monday morning, 25th of May, 2026. We are getting ready to turn off the lights inside the house because the sun is coming up, or maybe it's not quite coming up where you are, so you might need to have the lights on still. But we're looking forward to a whole week that's going to open up to us when we finally walk out the door and go to work or do whatever we're going to do on Monday. Yes, that's today, Monday the 25th of May 2026. We've been talking about evil and good, or good and evil, this morning. And there are some people who have views about how definitions should work out that you really need to think through. Lancelot Andrews said this: "The mind of the one who works ill is not always corrupt, but the mind of those who define and defend evil is ever corrupt." Are you someone who defines evil in your life? Are you a definition of evil? You're corrupt. You need God and an intervention of His Son, our Savior, the Lord Jesus, through the power of the Holy Spirit, to come into your life and your mind and to transform you, that you might have the mind of Christ. The mind of Christ is that which always deems good as the very best outcome of all of the activities, the actions of our life. Shun the darkness, get into the light.
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0: good and evil. Yes, that's what we've been talking about this morning. Thomas Carlyle said, our hearts ought not to be set against one another, but to be joined with one another. And then all of us joined together against evil only. Champion the right, fight against evil, because evil is what will kill. Good, right, Christ-like, God-like, people who are transformed by the Holy Spirit, they are the ones who are the bringers of life. Are you in that group? Well, go and bring life to others. Don't just set yourself against other people. Don't look for ways to reject what they say in order that you may say, I feel I have something superior. Just go and live the life. Share the good news that Jesus overcomes evil and also rewards us with eternity when we trust him fully.
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0: Well, we're coming up towards the end of our overnights for this weekend. A thought from Henry Ward Beecher on the subject of good and evil. Here's another mind twister. No one that does not know how to be angry does not know how to be good. So if you do know how not to be angry, then you do know how to be good. Now and then, we should be shaken to the core. That generates some indignation within us over the things that are evil. We must take a stand against evil. Put anger aside. Plead with the Lord to help you to understand how to be good in His eyes. And then stand firmly against the work of the evil one.
1: Let's be honest. Life's hard sometimes. We get discouraged, struggle in our faith, and it's easy to feel alone. Despite how you might feel sometimes, know that God's got your back, and so do we. 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
2: We need to be careful to keep the doors of our lives shut to evil. 2 Corinthians 10:5 says that we should bring every thought captive and make it obedient to Christ. This

0: America, it's reported that GPS-related navigation errors lead to over 200,000 car accidents each year. Many drivers blindly follow GPS instructions straight into trouble. Spiritually speaking, that's what happens when we listen to the devil. Today on A New Beginning, Pastor Greg Laurie points out our adversary's temptations sound appealing, but they're deadly. Let's recalculate our route.
1: We're in the book of Nehemiah. We're in Nehemiah chapter 6, and the title of my message is Don't Give Up. Nehemiah, which is a story of the children of Israel returning to Jerusalem to rebuild the walls of Jerusalem. The reason they were returning to Jerusalem is because they had been exiled to Babylon for 70 years because of their constant idolatry. The Lord warned them through the prophets. Finally, they were taken captive, but they are ultimately freed. And King Artaxerxes had as his cupbearer a man named Nehemiah who was Jewish. And Nehemiah had the coolest job, the cushiest job of all time. His job was to eat the food of the king before the king ate it. And so that means he ate the finest food anywhere. He lived in the lap of luxury. This is not a position you would want to give up. But when he heard of the plight of his fellow Jews, when a report was given to him, he realized, I'm in a position to do something, and I'm going to act on this. And so he boldly went to the king with a very detailed plan that he had come up with about rebuilding the walls, and was bold enough to even ask the king to underwrite the whole thing. Because the king had so much affection for Nehemiah, he agrees. And so Nehemiah returns to Jerusalem, and he faces great opposition, as we always will when we're doing the work of God. So we pick the story up now in Nehemiah 6. Turn there with me if you would. And by the way, this is a very Bible-centric message, as all our messages are. But we're going to be reading more than we would normally read, so I really hope you'll read along with me. Nehemiah 6, verse 1. Sanballat, he's one of the bad guys. Tobiah, another bad guy. Geshem the Arab and the rest of our enemies found out I had finished rebuilding the wall, writes Nehemiah. And no gaps remained, though he had not yet set the doors up in the gates. So Sanballat and Geshem sent a message asking me to meet them at one of the villages in the plain of Ono. But I realized they were plotting to harm me. We'll stop there. Here's point number one if you're taking notes. If you give the devil an inch, he'll take a mile. If you give the devil an inch, he'll take a mile. Predictable threats come from the two primary opponents to Nehemiah, Sanballat and Tobiah. If you go back to the original Hebrew, their names translate out to Beavis and Butthead. Or Dumb and Dumber. So these guys are leveling their attacks against Nehemiah. But he is not going to be deterred from his task. He's almost completed it. He just needs to hang the doors. And in the same way, we need to be careful to keep the doors of our lives shut to evil. The door of our mind to evil thoughts. The door of our heart. The door of our life in general. Because again, as I said, if you give the devil an inch, he'll take a mile. We need to guard those thoughts and influences that don't come from God. 2 Corinthians 10:5 says that we should bring every thought captive and make it obedient to Christ. So when a thought comes knocking at the door of my mind, I can let it in or I can say, you're not coming in at all. And some thoughts should just be left out. As I've said many times, it's not a sin to be tempted. Even Jesus was tempted in the wilderness, but it's a sin when you allow that temptation to come into your mind and take it into your thought processes and run forward with it. And so you have to guard yourself, get those doors up there. And they say, we just want to meet with him in the Valley of Ono. Isn't that interesting? Just meet us in this Valley of Ono. And you know, we will get similar invitations like this. Hey, just come to this one party, or go to this one thing, or download this one app, or let's do this other thing. And these are invitations to evil. We need to say no to oh no, or we're going to end up saying oh no, right? Didn't she break up the Beatles? No, it's another story. If you laughed, you're old, because that's a really weird, dated cultural reference. How many of you got the joke? Okay, whatever. I don't think she really did, but who cares? Anyway, let's move on. But you know, the devil's not stupid. He doesn't come and show you what he's up to. He doesn't say, hi, I'm the devil. You may have heard of me. I hate you. I like to destroy people. My mission statement is I come to steal, kill, and destroy. Kind of proud of that. Okay, so here's what I'm thinking. Why don't you, happily married man with a loving family, go commit adultery, destroy your marriage, destroy your reputation, and spend the rest of your life alienated from your children and destroy your testimony and everything else? What do you say? Who's going to go for that? The devil's more clever. He'll come. Why don't you just come down to the plane of Ono, so to speak? Why don't you just compromise here? Why don't you just flirt with this other girl there? Why don't you just, you know, get into this situation? And so it's always a temptation to compromise. If you invite the devil in for tea, it won't be long until he has you for dinner. Because that's what happens when you make deals with the devil. You see, oh, it's okay. No, you see, this is going to work out. No, he's wanting to destroy your life. Come down to the plain of Ono. But Nehemiah knew they wanted to harm him. So he says, I'm not going to come. And I love his resolve that he has, bringing me to point number two. The devil is persistent, so we must be resistant. The devil is persistent, so we must be resistant. The Bible says, resist the devil and he will flee from you. It doesn't say have extended conversations with Satan. See, this is the problem. I've heard some preachers on television, and they're like having these extended, lengthy conversations with Satan. They're like, Satan, I say to you right now, and Satan, I want to tell you one more thing, and four more points, and in conclusion, devil, what are you doing? Why are you talking to the devil? The Bible tells the story of the powerful archangel Michael, who did not bring a railing accusation against Satan, but simply said, the Lord rebuke you. Keep this conversation short. I want nothing to do with you. I don't want to talk to you. I don't want to listen to you. I don't want to come down to the plain of Ono and see what you're offering. I'm drawing the line right now. I'm going to resist you.
0: It's great to have you with us on A New Beginning with Pastor Greg Laurie. We're in Nehemiah chapter 6 today as Pastor Greg brings us important counsel on resisting the influence of our adversary. Let's continue.
1: Third point, take care of your character and God will take care of your reputation. Take care of your character and God will take care of your reputation. So now Sanballat changes his strategy with Nehemiah and challenges his personal motives. Go to Nehemiah 6, verse 5. The fifth time, notice this persistence, the fifth time, Sanballat's servant came with an open letter in his hand. And this is what it said. There's a rumor among the surrounding nations, and Geshem tells me it is true that you and the Jews are planning to rebel, and that's why you're building the wall. According to his report, you plan to be their king, he also reports, and you have appointed prophets in Jerusalem to proclaim about you. Look, there's a new king in Judah. You can be sure that this report will get back to the king. So I suggest you come and talk it over with me. Back to that again. Come on, let's just get together. Let's have a conversation. I don't want conversations with you. So this is an outright lie. The fact of the matter is, Nehemiah was very close to the king. Remember, he was the king's cupbearer. He would be an advisor to the king, a friend of the king, a confidant of the king. In fact, when he told King Artaxerxes he was going to leave for Jerusalem, Artaxerxes said, well, how long are you going to be gone? In other words, hey, buddy, I'm going to miss you. I like hanging out with you. I'm sorry to see you go, but I think so much of you, I'm going to underwrite your whole mission and back you all the way. So this is the furthest thing from the truth. This was an outright lie. Today it would be something posted on social media, right? Oh, here's the new rumor. I heard this about gossip. Quote, gossip is news You have to hurry and tell somebody before you find out it isn't true, end quote. You know, we love to spread gossip. We don't know if it's true, but we spread it. And it can spread so quickly today. But the interesting thing is Nehemiah was being accused of wanting to take the place of the king, when in reality, that's what they themselves wanted to do. Sometimes people will accuse you of the very thing that they are personally guilty of. It's called projecting. I think you're this, when in reality, I'm not telling you about you, I'm telling you more about me. Jesus summed it up this way. Why do you look at the speck in your brother's eye, but you don't consider the plank in your own eye? How can you say to your brother, let me get the speck out of your eye, and look, a plank is in your own eye? People will nitpick on small little things and be so critical of other people, when in reality, that may be the problem they themselves are dealing with. And that's exactly what they were doing with Nehemiah. They were accusing him of that. Bringing me to point number four, when you come under attack, you need to pray. When you come under attack, you need to pray. I love Nehemiah's response. Verse 6, I sent him this reply. Nothing like what you're saying is happening. You're just making it up in your head. I love that. This is fake news. This is not true. And I'm not going to dignify it for a moment. And I'm not going to stop what I'm doing for a moment. And I'm not going to come down to the plain of Ono and hang out with all y'all. So just stop asking. But these guys wouldn't give up. They were like, you know, calling him and texting him and sliding into his DMs and faxing him and sending carrier pigeons. And I mean, any way they could say this to him, they were doing it. And he was resisting them all the way. Point number five, we need to finish the work that God has called us to do. He says in verse 3, I sent them this message. I'm doing a great work. I cannot come down. Why should the work cease while I leave it to go down to you? Any step away from what God has called you to do is a step down. God called the prophet Jonah to go to Nineveh and preach to it. Jonah did not want to go. God said, go. Jonah said, no. God said, oh. See, God will always have the last word. But it's interesting, when you read the book of Jonah, you read this. Jonah went down to a ship, and then he went down to the lower part of the ship, and then he went down to Joppa, down, down, down. Any step away from God is a step down. I'm not coming down. I'm not going to stop what I'm doing. I'm going to keep this task before me, and I'm going to finish it. Winston Churchill basically fought alone during World War II until the United States entered the war. But he made this statement, and I quote, never give in, never give in, never, never, never, never, in nothing great or small, large or petty, never give in. It was that determination that kept England alive for that difficult time they faced. So now the walls of Jerusalem are completed. Despite the harassment, despite the attacks, they've completed the job. Now we sort of shift gears and we look at a spiritual awakening that happens in Israel. See, they did their part. Now God's going to do his part. There's some things only we can do, and there's some things only God can do. God says, seek first the kingdom of God and his righteousness. And then here's a promise, and all these things shall be added unto you. Your part, seek God's kingdom. God's part, he'll take care of you. Here's your part, 2 Chronicles 7:14. If my people, which are called by my name, will humble themselves and pray and seek my face and turn from their wicked ways, that's your part, my part, our part. Then God promises, then I will hear from heaven, forgive their sin, and heal their land. So we look at America today. We say we need a spiritual awakening. We need a revival. Okay, God says, all right, do your part. Humble yourself, pray, seek my face, and then I'm going to answer your prayer, and I'm going to heal your land and forgive you of your sins. So Israel has done their part. They've rebuilt the walls of Jerusalem in a record 52 days. Amazing. Now look at what happens. Go over to Nehemiah 8, verse 1. The people assembled with a unified purpose at the square inside the water gate. They asked Ezra the scribe to bring out the book of the law of Moses, which the Lord had given for Israel to obey. And on October 8th, Ezra the priest brought the book of the law before the assembly, which included the men and the women and the children old enough to understand. He faced the square inside the water gate from early morning to noon and read aloud to everyone who could understand. All the people listened closely to the book of the law. And when they saw him open the book, they rose to their feet. I love this. You know, hungry people are healthy people. When you go to see a doctor, the first thing he's going to say to you is, well, first thing is going to be, do you have your insurance card with you? But after that, he'll say, or she'll say, tell me, how's your appetite? And if you say it's not good, that's not a good sign, because if you're healthy, you're hungry. And these people are hungry for the Word of God. That's how to know if you're strong spiritually. This is how to know if you're revived spiritually. You're hungry for the Bible. You look forward to Bible study. You want to hear more. When it's done, you go, ah, I want to hear some more. That's a good sign.

0: Important insight today on a new beginning. And there is more to come from this message next time. But let's take a step back and ask a basic question. It's important to have a hunger for the Word of God, but do you have a hunger for the God of the Word? Have you ever come to the Lord and begun a relationship with Him? Well, here's Pastor Greg to help.
1: I would say that God is just a prayer away. You know, it doesn't take years to become a Christian. It doesn't take months. Frankly, it doesn't even take hours. It can happen so quickly. It just starts with you saying to God, I know I'm a sinner. I know that you love me. I know that you sent Jesus to die on the cross for my sin and pay for those sins and then to rise again from the dead, and I want him to come into my life. So here's my question to you. Have you done that yet? Because Jesus, who did die on that cross and rose again from the dead 3 days later, is alive and standing at the door of your life right now, and he's knocking. And he's saying, if you'll hear my voice and open the door, I will come in. Why don't you just stop whatever it is you're doing and pray this prayer with me? Say, Lord Jesus, I know that I am a sinner, but I know that you are the Savior who died on the cross for my sin and rose again from the dead. I'm sorry for my sin, and I turn from it now, and I choose to follow you from this moment forward. I ask all of this in Jesus' name. Amen. Listen, if you just prayed that prayer, the Bible promises that God has heard your prayer and has answered that prayer. The Bible says that if we will confess our sin, he's faithful and just to forgive us our sin and cleanse us from all unrighteousness. So, God bless you. You've made the right decision, the decision to follow Jesus Christ.
0: 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More from our studies of Nehemiah. 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

Well, I don't know if you've ever watched Barnwood Builders on television, but they're a group of guys who build log cabins and so on, and they will take the wood from old log cabins that have fallen into disrepair and they'll rebuild them. What I'm going to say is that when they get to the end of their building and they're putting in the very top log that goes right on the top of the building to then start to build the roof and all that. Once they've loaded that up, they all get together and say, last log, and that's their celebration to say, we're at the end of doing the foundational work. Well, it's last log for me for this morning and for the weekend. I'll tootle off and during the week look for other good things. I hope you think they're good to bring to you, and I want to encourage you to just keep your eyes on God. Blessings to you as you go through your week. Bye for now.

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1: We'll open talk back lines with a miracle survivor of brain cancer, exploring the mechanics of faith in God and how to overcome unbelief. We'll check this week's political agenda with the Christian lobby, and we'll talk about navigating new relationships for those who've suffered abuse and trauma. Ahead on 2020.
0: Vision National News. 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
2: In this bulletin, Teals reportedly looking to form their own party, and more talks held between the US and Iran. With the details, I'm Naomi Millam. Teal independents are in advanced talks to create a new political party that may be announced within weeks. Nine newspapers report Sydney MPs Allegra Spender and Zali Steggall are leading the push, but are yet to secure support from moderate Liberal figures willing to defect. Speaking to the ABC, Independent Senator David Pocock did not rule out the prospect of a new party being formed and a potential move to the lower house.
3: Yeah, I'm always happy to chat about the future of our country. You know, I think there's so many people in politics for the right reasons. And when you're in there, you want to say, well, how do we actually ensure that people can elect people that are going to come here and really deal with the root causes of the problems that we're facing?
2: It comes as another poll shows a surge in support for minor party One Nation. One of the women in the next group of ISIS brides is thought to have fled a Syrian camp to return to Australia, despite being on a temporary exclusion order. Carolee Katsambanis reports.
4: The woman's family had hoped the government would change its mind and place her under a terrorism control order or electronic surveillance. She has a child, but under the order, the woman maintains her Australian citizenship, so she's not rendered stateless but is effectively placed in limbo. The woman now either stays in Syria with her child, who is also an Australian citizen, or she sends the child with the rest of the group, which is expected to land in Melbourne and Sydney this coming week. Carolee Katsambanis reporting.
2: A peace deal between the US and Iran is not expected to be signed today, despite suggestions the parties are close to reaching an agreement. Iranian media claims the United States is obstructing some clauses of the potential agreement. Speaking from India, US Secretary of State Marco Rubio is confident discussions are heading in the right direction.
5: Progress has been made, significant progress, although not final progress has been made. The ultimate goal is that Iran can never have a nuclear weapon. Iran can never possess a nuclear weapon. The president has been clear about that. They will never possess a nuclear weapon, certainly not as long as Donald Trump is president of the United States.
2: Meantime, President Donald Trump has praised the swift action of Secret Service agents who fatally shot a gunman who opened fire on a White House checkpoint. The suspect has been identified by authorities as emotionally disturbed and had previously been issued a stay-away order. A Christian mother of four who was the first person convicted under Northern Ireland's abortion buffer zone laws has had some similar convictions overturned. The judge quashed them after key witnesses failed to appear and the remaining evidence was ruled insufficient to support the charges. Mrs. Brennan described the outcome as a huge relief. She said she had always acted peacefully outside hospitals while praying, offering hope and trying to help vulnerable women. And a British billionaire hedge fund manager has spoken publicly about finding God and embracing a more spiritual outlook on life. Sir Christopher Hone told the Financial Times, "Humanity was on the wrong path and needed to choose love, not hate." The founder of the Children's Investment Fund is also one of Britain's biggest philanthropists who's set up Christian charities for those at risk. That's the latest news. Sport is next.
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2: To AFL, a record-breaking third quarter has propelled Greater Western Sydney to a stunning upset over Brisbane, and Aussie James Duckworth is through to the second round of Roland Garros after beating his Canadian opponent, who retired after losing the first two sets. That's the latest Vision National News. I'm Naomi Millam.
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2: Time now for a look at the weather. A front and a moist, unstable air mass are bringing rain to central and southern Australia. Onshore winds are directing showers into eastern New South Wales, northern Tasmania, southeast Queensland, and the far north tropics. Other areas are generally dry under a ridge of high pressure. To the capital cities, Sydney 22 with possible showers, 19 and possible showers in Melbourne, Brisbane 24 with showers, 23 and mostly sunny in Perth. Adelaide 17 with possible showers, 19 and mostly cloudy in Canberra. Hobart 16 with rain and 32 and mostly sunny in Darwin. 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
1: And we are so happy to be with you today. It's a Monday morning, the start of a new week, an exciting week here at Vision. Good morning, Phil.
2: That's right, it is exciting. This is final steps week for Visionathon. Kicks off on Wednesday. In the meantime, though, it's a big day here on Rise and Shine because we're whittling down the entries for Heaven Vision. People have been voting all weekend, Andy, so we'll bring you up to speed with that.
1: It's very exciting, Phil. I'm also looking forward to a movie review from you.
2: Check.
1: Because I encouraged you and your amazing husband, Murray, to watch one of the greatest movies of all time over the weekend. So hoping that you actually found some time, Phil, to watch that.
2: Yeah, look, I do my homework. I've always been very obedient when given homework. So, yes, we sat down together with a tea and some chocolate and candles, ready to watch Rocky on the weekend, and I'll bring you up to date. Did I like it? Did I not? Well, you'll have to wait and see.
1: I like that reference to obedience. So do you see our working relationship as I'm the teacher and you're the student?
2: No, actually, no, I don't.
1: Well, I'm just curious why you mentioned that word obedience.
2: I do take homework seriously when given it.
1: Well, I must have been a teacher then.
2: Good luck.
1: Teacher.
2: You're welcome to try.
1: Hey, we've also, and I'm going to keep trying, we'll also have a conversation with a really cool Aussie Christian artist. Some of us may know his music. This is a grab from one of his songs.
2: So that is...
1: Can you guess who, Phil?
2: Is it Nathan Tasker by
1: chance? It certainly is.
2: You know, if you've been to the We Are Messengers concerts as they've come the last couple of times, he's been the guy singing before the show, and it's been so good to meet Nathan. Like, he's a lovely guy, and he's number one in Australia at the moment with that song.
1: That's pretty cool, isn't it? And his songs play a lot on Vision. So, great show today. Plus, hear your voice as well. We'd love to hear you. Give us a call about anything and anything and everything that we are talking about today. Looking forward to the next few hours with you on Rise and Shine.

0: You know, well, let's expand this. What could you do better? The better of this would be if you Christianized it.
1: Mm.
0: If you said, let's have a Christian song contest where every nation brings their best and brightest. We all praise God together. Look, throw heaven in there. We can get people from heaven involved.
1: Everyone.
0: How good would that be?
1: All inclusive. The Eurovision's very narrow. Very narrow. You know, unless you're a random Aussie, they don't let anyone else sing. We're saying all nations welcome.
0: Yes.
1: We are embracing whole continents.
0: We are.
1: We have gone after South America.
0: Yes, we
1: with,
0: well,
1: with a loving, kind heart.
0: One of us particularly.
1: We've said to South America, you are welcome.
0: One of
1: we
0: us
1: We are not excluding you based on any criteria.
0: Well.
1: And all welcome. All can be a part of this.
0: Sure.
1: Plus, you know, we've said Great Britain and Ireland.
0: Oh, yes.
1: We've said Australia, obviously.
0: Bring it.
1: You know, everyone is welcome in this contest, fellas. Called, what do we call it? Vision.
0: Heaven Vision. And look, it's ready to go. Here we go. Let me introduce you to Heaven Vision.
2: One world, one king, many voices. This is Heaven Vision.
0: That's right.
1: Sounds legit.
0: Over the weekend, we've put it out there. Who are you voting for from each country? And of course, what's going to happen is tomorrow, Tuesday, you can sync your clocks. We will be revealing each nation in order of how they come. So we'll be crowning the world champion of Heaven Vision
1: but
0: tomorrow.
1: There are some front runners, Phil, aren't
0: sure.
1: there? So, look, I don't want to put my own bias in this. So I'm going to let you choose. Which area of the globe should we target first to say who's kind of in the running?
0: Okay, well, let's go with Australia first.
1: Why not?
0: It's not often that you get to put Australia first. So Aussie. These were the people who are up on the poll. We have...
1: Well, let's just go who's winning so far. So right now, who's got their nose ahead,
0: well,
1: Phil?
0: Well, for King and Country are beating out... Just Darlene Check. And the boys are happy. Like, look at them. Mm-hmm. They're coming out punching.
1: They're rejoicing.
0: Punching the air. I mean, in a humble sort of a way.
1: Okay. So they're beating Darlene. Who else is in that list, Phil?
0: They're beating Jeff Bullock, who we love.
1: Yes.
0: We spoke to you last week. Planet Shakers they're beating. And Brooke Ligerhart, or Fraser, depending on where you mm-hmm. remember her
1: it's
0: from.
1: It's called a Brooke.
0: Brookie baby.
1: The Brooke.
0: She didn't get as many votes. So
1: that's
0: it is
1: okay.
0: At the moment, for King and Country, look like, unless there's great movement this morning,
1: mm-hmm.
0: they'll be representing Australia.
1: Okay, well, that's Aussie. Tick. Who else we got, Phil?
0: Okay, shall we go South America?
1: Okay, yeah, I love South America.
0: Yes.
1: Got a great heart for the nations of South America.
0: We had a number of people. One of them got a particularly large number of the votes, and it may be Andy's favourite.
1: The people have spoken, Phil.
0: Gabriella Rocha.
1: Oh, this lady. What a heart, Phil.
0: Well, we hope that she's singing something spiritual.
1: What a heart. We know she is.
0: Sounds like it.
1: We know she is, Phil. Come on, she's going there now.
0: She's excited to be part of it.
1: I'm excited. We're all excited.
0: Well, some are more excited than others. I voted for anyone else.
1: And the poll. I mean, the people have decided, Phil.
0: She's a runaway winner.
1: She's a runaway winner. She does have a beautiful voice, but who else was in the running, Phil? Talk us through
0: it. Okay, so we had Marcos Witt,
1: mm-hmm.
0: and Julani Souza, mm-hmm. and Alex Campos.
1: Mm-hmm.
0: None of them, and poor Alex and Marcos didn't get off the mark.
1: But does Alex sell coffee as well? I'm sure I've seen his coffee around.
0: Well, they all sound like they sell coffee, to be fair. But no, fortunately for Gabriella, she's going to be representing, I think, South America.
1: And who can blame the people for voting for that voice, Phil? I mean,
0: it's just,
1: in case you just forgot it, this is her voice again.
0: You probably can move on. I love that. Thank you, Gabriella, but you can go back.
1: I mean,
0: you
1: even could, a name. It's Gabriella Rocha. It sounds like a sort of a chocolate brand, doesn't it?
0: Yes, actually. Because of Ferrero Rocher.
1: Maybe she could release her own brand of chocolate. Chocolate and worship. That'd go good on Instagram.
0: What a great combo that would be. I would totally chocolate worship. Okay,
1: anyway,
0: here we go.
1: Digress. Next, who else we got, Phil?
0: You've got your British and Ireland. They joined up there. And mm-hmm. look, Irish band We Are Messengers romping home with a win for that part of the world.
1: So more than a nose ahead?
0: More than a nose. I don't think they're going to change. So this is Darren mm-hmm. and the lads.
1: The boys.
0: And we do love them.
1: Everyone loves the Irish, don't they?
0: They do, top of the morning.
1: Except some of the English, historically.
0: Look, there's some problems
1: but
0: there, historically.
1: Everyone else in the world loves the Irish.
0: When it comes to worship, who could go wrong?
1: Exactly.
0: I mean, why would you not worship if you lived in Ireland?
1: Heaven's Kiss is on Irish worship, and there's some great Irish musicians and singers who have a real gift for worship.
0: And I'm going to say Rise and Shine needs to go to Ireland to celebrate there.
1: Thank you, Phil. Thank you. I've been waiting for someone else to say it. I've been saying it for a long time.
0: Oh, look, we're two or more agree as touching anything.
1: Or maybe I've been thinking it. I don't know, but it's been in my mind. Anyway, Phil, I'm glad you're saying it.
0: Okay.

0: Next up. Oh, so good on you, Darren.
1: They're more than a nose ahead, but who are their competition?
0: Okay, this is it. In America, there are two that you...
1: Oh, no, no. Go back to Ireland, Britain and Ireland.
0: Oh,
1: who else
0: do
1: we have on there?
0: Delirious, Rend Collective, okay. Matt Redmond and Keith and Kristen Getty. All of them could have won and probably haven't.
1: It's a strong field, isn't it?
0: It's a strong field.
1: Mm-hmm.
0: And then final contestants. I want to say USA. I'm not going to close the tally until after the show today. So this could still swap.
1: Mm.
0: But the current winner is a fave of mine, mm-hmm. Cece Winans.
1: Oh, Cece.
0: Look at her come out. Yes, she does.
1: This is just her way of saying, hey, just who else could you vote for except me?
0: All my life you have been so, so
1: and
0: good.
1: For those who can't see, Fella's going there right now.
0: Everything. Do you think she would like them backing up?
1: I think you and her would make a great contrast.
0: What does that mean?
1: Well, the African-American, the white Aussie. It's like ebony and ivory mixed together in perfect harmony.
0: The only thing that could be better is if Darlene was next door. Oh, brilliant. So I do hope she wins, but Chris Tomlin, he's nudging.
1: Oh, okay.
0: He's nudging.
1: Well,
0: he could come
1: back. I'll play
0: a
1: little grab of his because...
0: That's very good, actually.
1: Mm-hmm.
0: Indescribable, this
1: yes,
0: one.
1: Yes. So
0: literally
1: good.
0: In name and song title.
1: He's got that perfect voice, hasn't he?
0: You have to sing this one.
1: He's like the boy next door in worship.
0: Oh.
1: You know what I mean? He's just like
0: the
1: that voice,
0: you want
1: it welcomes
0: door.
1: You in. It's just, it's inviting, it's friendly. It's, hey Chris, how you doing today? It's that neighbor you want.
0: And he's like, look to God, people.
1: Then,
0: we go.
1: And then maybe he's out in the backyard 1 o'clock in the morning on his jacuzzi. Say, hey, Chris, maybe calm it down a little bit now, son.
0: Because we're singing to the stars.
1: We do want to sleep.
0: Uncontainable. This is so good.
1: There's so many good Christian musicians out there and singers.
0: How is he losing? Well, CC. It's a strong category.
1: Well, look, it's massive. So, look, we want to hear from you as well. Most importantly, go to the Rise and Shine Facebook page. Let your voice be heard that way. But give us a call as well on 1-800-316-316. You can have more than your 2 cents worth. I'm going to give you 3 cents worth today.
0: 3 cents.
1: This is your opportunity.
0: Double cent day.
1: To have your say. Who is the best praise and worship singer across the world?
0: Well, next up, Andy, you asked me to do some homework. I'm mostly obedient, like occasionally, every now and again, but I did do the homework.
1: Well, if you're just joining us, I did ask the question. I said, well, does that mean, Phil, I'm like your school teacher in the studio?
0: Not.
1: Is that what's going on here?
0: Absolutely
1: She's
0: not.
1: Doing homework. She's
0: absolutely
1: doing tasks.
0: Absolutely not.
1: Absolutely not. Okay,
0: I don't do
1: then.
0: Any other tasks. In fact, that's it for the lifetime, but I'll tell you about it next. Did I like Rocky Rambo? What were we watching again?
1: I don't know, but it sounds good already.
0: That'll be up next on Rise and Shine.
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6: 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His son died a horrific death. 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This is Russ Matthews with God in 60 Seconds. 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

0: tonight.
1: Jeremy Rosido, you're on Rise and Shine. That was Keep Holding On with Fel and Andy.
2: That's right. And over the weekend, Andy, well, he's always talked about a movie. The movie is Rocky. Look, there's been so much hype here from Andy about, oh, Rocky this and Rocky that, and we played the theme. And
1: you know what, Fel? Rocky's not just about hype. It's also got meaning. And well, this is a soundtrack from the Rocky movie. I mean, we're listening to Rocky right now. It's not all about the hype, Fel. Not all about the boxing. As I said to you, it's a love story about a man and a woman. The man's name happens to be Rocky.
2: Mm-hmm.
1: The woman's name is Adrienne.
2: Mm.
1: And together, Fel,
2: mm-hmm.
1: they take on the world.
2: Apparently. They take on the tiny little ring.
1: But so look, if you're just joining us on Friday, I said to Fel, Fel, what about a date night?
2: Sure.
1: You and Murray have both been working hard lately. Sometimes as a couple, we need to set aside some time to ourselves.
2: That's good advice.
1: Time to reconnect. Let the fires of romance burn again.
2: Yes.
1: I said, get Murray to get some candles
2: yes.
1: burning, some chockies, some sweets and treats, your favourite beverage. Get rid of the kids. Just send them away. Just send them anywhere. Just send them door knocking. I don't know. Whatever. You know, just let them have a little time away from mum and dad. And just you and Murray sit down and just rediscover that spark, Fel, that flame.
2: Great idea.
1: And then I thought, and what better way to do it than watching the movie called Rocky?
2: Yes, you did sell it just like that. And so we did. Saturday night, the kids, we've got older kids, they decided to be there with us, so it's not technically but we had candles, we had chocolate. Yep. And we had a beverage. Murray made me a tea. And we sat down to watch this, what I've been told is a masterpiece of a movie.
1: Oh, and it is. It is, Fel.
2: And what? Look, I wondered, Andy, do you want my review of it?
1: Well, yeah, absolutely, sure. Fel. I mean, let me ask you a question. When it first came on,
2: sure.
1: what was the first thing you noticed?
2: It was painfully slow.
1: Yes, I love that about that movie.
2: Really?
1: Yes.
2: I had low expectations of the movie. And it didn't hit even the lowest of the low expectations that I held. Here, I actually kept a bit of a diary for you during the movie of my thoughts and Murray's.
1: Okay.
2: So I wonder, Andy, would you like, there's one that's taken. As the movie starts, I thought painfully slow was probably the two words that would describe it best.
1: Okay.
2: But it opens on like a boxing sequence, which is quite aggressive actually. But this is my diary note. I think I'm about 4 minutes in. And have a listen to what my thoughts were at that moment.
1: Okay, so we've recorded it. Okay, here we go, Fel. Let's have a listen.
2: Okay, so this is diary note. We're going to say 4 minutes in.
3: Thereabouts.
2: Slow. Well, there's a puppy. That's the highlight so far.
3: Not much romance so far.
2: Too much blood, gore. Too much more boxing than expected.
3: A little bit of fighting and a little bit of smoking after the first
2: So far, no good.
1: And of course, to the connoisseur, Fel, it's supposed to start slow because it's the story of a no one, a
2: sure.
1: nobody, a
2: no,
1: working
2: I know what it's
1: class
2: about.
1: Man.
2: Yeah.
1: There's not much going on in his life, Fel.
2: Look, it would be good if it stayed, if it was slow at the beginning and then it picked up. But unfortunately for the movie, nothing about the movie redeems it from that point on. In fact, it continues so slow. It's mainly just Sylvester Stallone swaggering around and mumbling incoherently all the way through the movie. In fact, it's at one point I was wondering, did they even have a script? Or was it just him ad-libbing because he didn't need any words? What was that? Speak up, man. Please. Just goodness, please just speak.
1: Look, Fel, he was a man of few words.
2: Well, clearly. But
1: his actions spoke louder than his words.
2: And the actions were just terrible. I felt like at one point, just come on, man. So at one point, I have to say, the best part of the movie was that mercifully, I fell asleep and got a fast pass to the end. So this is a moment, Andy.
1: Let's just stop there. So were you and Murray holding hands? I mean, these quiet moments in the film.
2: The whole thing.
1: A time to connect.
2: Well, it's 2 hours
1: time
2: of quiet
1: to reach
2: moment.
1: Out your hand to the man who
2: holds
1: your
2: right
1: hand.
2: There.
1: You know,
2: I slept on him.
1: Share some Skittles together.
2: Sure.
1: Share some chockey together.
2: Yeah, I was leaning on him as
1: well,
2: I fell asleep.
1: I mean, it's a win. It's a win, Fel. Because if it had been too exciting, you would have been distracted by the movie and you and Murray wouldn't have had that time to connect.
2: No, I feel like I would be fine.
1: This
2: with
1: is
2: that.
1: The beauty of a movie
2: of
1: like
2: a
1: Rocky,
2: boring
1: Fel.
2: Movie.
1: That it,
2: it was so boring, Andy. It was so boring. Like, look here. This is my last reflection. So it's one point during this reflection I actually fall asleep. So we had to pause it. But this is the moment. during the movie as we kind of reflect together at the end of how we go.
1: Oh, this is good. So a nice honest review.
2: Honest review. This is in the moment.
1: Okay, here we go.
0: Once again, we've hit a lull in the movie.
3: He's looking at the picture of himself.
0: How are you feeling so far?
1: Is that a yawn, Phil?
3: I'm enjoying the movie.
0: Are you feeling strong?
3: I feel like going for a run, to be honest.
0: Is it almost finished?
2: That's the girls in the background.
3: Girls, can you keep it down? This is supposed to be another dad's day night.
1: I was supposed to be at Macca's or something, Phil.
2: It's a long date night.
1: What sort of a date is this? Kitties are there.
2: We might need some help.
1: Here we go.
2: Final scene.
1: Oh, great scene of a movie. Great
2: I'm not going to give it away, but I was super disappointed.
3: It's taking a bit of a beating.
0: It's just kind of staring there.
3: Though he did knock Apollo Creed down at the start.
0: I missed that.
3: There it is. Adrian!
2: There was a lot of that over the weekend.
0: That's just very disappointing.
3: So what did you think, Phil?
1: Oh, come on, Phil.
3: You were fully engaged during that whole movie. I saw you lying there asleep at one stage.
0: I think it's disappointing in every single aspect of a movie.
3: It had romance, it had drama, it
0: didn't have any of that.
3: Fighting, it had masculinity.
0: It was overt masculinity. Is that really what men think that women want?
3: Well, it was what Adrian wanted, wasn't it?
0: I don't think so. I don't know. She was a figment of someone's imagination. Yeah. So, do you want to just wrap it up?
3: Score out of 10, what do you reckon?
0: 3.
3: No, out of 10, not 5.
0: 3 out of 10.
3: 3 out of 10?
0: That's what it gets.
3: I rate Rocky 1, 7 out of 10.
0: No way.
3: Yeah, definitely.
0: No way.
3: 7 out of 10.
0: Yeah, what grounds?
3: Definitely. It had drama. It had
0: 7 out of 10.
3: Fight scenes. It had the cool scene when they run up the stairs. Where he runs up the stairs and throws his arms
0: I
3: up in the
0: been
3: air.
0: Warned.
3: That was pretty amazing, actually.
0: That's the best bit of a movie, that's a concern.
1: Oh, look, go Murray. I'm in Team Murray there.
2: And look, the 3 points were only because I don't want to be mean. They had a go. So the 3 points are kind of pity marks, actually, because I don't like failing people. But that is a fail, actually.
1: Well, I'll tell you what, Phil. I think we might need to make this a weekly thing. I think every Friday, please. I'm going to give you and Murray a little suggestion.
2: No.
1: It's not homework. You don't have to do it.
2: Oh, good.
1: But a little suggestion about another movie you can watch for that. Because I think there's a lot of classic movies like this one that have shaped popular culture, Phil. I mean, that particular movie launched Sylvester Stallone out of obscurity into worldwide fame and fortune. I mean, you know, you can't argue with
2: it
1: that.
2: It shows you, doesn't it? You don't have to do much to get famous. Like, if that's the bar.
1: He did a lot, Phil. He did
2: a lot.
1: Wow.
2: Well, look, the only win from this whole experience was Murray and I were like, oh, we need a proper date night. So next weekend, proper date night. But if you've got some ideas for us, what could win as a date night? Mm-hmm. I do want to hear them because I think next weekend we'll go out properly for a date night without the kids.
1: And we'll take the win. You see, that's a win right
2: there.
1: That is
2: a win.
1: The fact that Rocky has motivated you to actually have another date night, I think we're on a winner here, Phil.
2: When movies are so bad that you have to leave the house to have a date night, then that's the win. So thank you, Rocky, I guess.
1: Well, I think we'll go to the national news headlines after that headline there from Phil's date night. Oh. And after the news headlines, Phil, guess what we're going to play?
2: Bible story sound off.
4: In stories making news, Teal Independents are in advanced talks to create a new political party that may be announced within weeks. Nine newspapers report Sydney MPs Allegra Spender and Zali Steggall are leading the push, but are yet to secure support from moderate Liberal figures willing to defect. Security agencies are expected to be the focus in the next block of hearings for the Royal Commission launched in the wake of the Bondi Beach terror attack. A coroner will investigate the death of a 39-year-old man attacked by a shark in far north Queensland, south of Cairns. US President Donald Trump has praised the swift action of Secret Service agents who fatally shot a gunman who opened fire on a White House checkpoint. President Trump was inside the building at the time of the shooting. And Australian James Duckworth is through to the second round of the French Open after beating his Canadian opponent, who retired after losing the first two sets. I'm Naomi Millam with the latest headlines.
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2: That's right, we've gone back in time, sucked out a sound, and your job at home is to match the sound to the story.
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0: We do. I want us all to listen up. 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Have a listen and see if you can identify where this is from.
2: Ooh. That was a bit more.
0: A little bit going on there, Phil.
2: Yeah, okay.
0: Let's have another listen.
2: You could say there's a few stories in the Bible that spring to mind, don't you think?
0: Absolutely. And I think it's
2: doable.
0: There's layers, as you would say.
2: Like an onion.
0: There's textures, there's layers there. One more listen, Phil, and I think someone might be able to find what this story is.
2: Okay, if you think you know, give us a buzz, 1-800-316-316. That's the Bible Story Sound Off.
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5: Just imagine if someone told you not to think of your tongue for the next 60 seconds. What happens? Well, of course, you can't stop thinking about your tongue. The harder we try not to think about something or someone, the more we find ourselves on that very thought pattern. Disciplining our minds requires a lot of common sense. If we're trying to stop thinking about food, it's foolish to keep looking in the fridge. Trying to put a broken relationship behind us is impossible if we gaze fondly at photographs of the loved one all day. If we want to rid our minds of bad or unhelpful thoughts, we need to do more than just dismiss them. We need to replace them with better thoughts. Filling our minds with good things is the aim of the exercise, not just emptying our minds of the wrong things. The Christian scriptures tells us to focus on the good, not as an act of denial, but as a recognition of the fact that how we think shapes how we act. I'm David Ray.
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0: Mike Donaghy, follow you into the fire. 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
2: That's right, we've gone back in time and sucked out a sound, and now your job is to try and match the sound to the Bible story.
0: And let's have a little listen to this sound from a Bible event, Phil.
2: Look, I reckon there's a few Bible stories that could work with.
0: There's a few potentials there, isn't there, Phil?
2: Mm.
0: Let's have another listen. See if you can pick up any languages in the background there.
2: Oh. It sounds a bit like Sylvester Stallone mumbling.
0: That could be a clue. Are you detecting any languages there in the voices the background?
2: Okay. But
0: the thing about this game that never ceases to amaze me, Phil, is how many brave contestants there are. People willing, just like Rocky, to step up and take on the world, Phil. When the whole world says you can't do it, you're not going to do it, you're never going to do it, you're never going to make it.
2: He shouldn't have.
0: Just like Rocky stepped up.
2: To be honest. It'd be better if he didn't, but
0: our audience, our listeners, they step up as well, Phil.
2: They do.
0: I think one of them is on the line now. His name's Adam. Adam, what do you think it is?
3: I reckon it's when at the wedding feast in Cana where Jesus told them to bring out the clay pots or the jars and turn water into wine.
2: Excellent guess. That's a really good guess.
0: It's a great guess. Let me just have a look and see if that's the answer, though. Sorry, Adam.
2: Very good guess, though. Well done.
3: That's all right.
0: See you, mate.
2: Thanks,
0: such
2: Adam.
0: A brave contestant, Phil.
2: He was. That means the sound lives for another day. We'd love you to have a go. Think about it during today. What Bible story could it match up with? We'll be playing same time tomorrow. Coming up next, I'm looking at the Visionathon board. It's a very special week here at Vision as we have our final steps in the month of May. We'll keep you up to date next. After this one, it's Jay King, Hard Place, and you're on Rise and Shine with Fel and Andy.

0: Jay King, Hard Place. You're in Rise and Shine with Fel and Andy. And Fel, it's time for a little update about our Visionathon.
1: Oh, I see what you're doing there. It's Chariots of Fire, because it isn't a sprint. It has been a month of activity, mm-hmm. all focused on, hey, looking to make sure that we've got big things, we can do big things together as we sow into the gospel going out through Vision.
0: We're here for the long haul, aren't we, Fel? So mm-hmm. this has been a month of Visionathon, and we are winding down. This is the final week of May.
1: Yes.
0: So it's the final week of Visionathon. Fel, talk me through the tally board. Where are we at?
1: Very exciting. So far, we've had 3,183 of our Vision family all put their hand up to be part of it. And we're sitting at $1,345,000, which is awesome. We're on our way towards 2.4 million by the end of the week. And this week we will put aside some extra time on Wednesday, Thursday and Friday as final steps to really ramp up and have one last exciting push to the finish line.
0: Yeah, look, and if you're into interstate rivalry, Queensland at the moment has more donations, but the silver medal really is up for grabs, Phil.
1: Yes.
0: And that is between New South Wales, Victoria yep. and also WA. Right now, New South Wales is ahead. But Western Australia, not too far behind.
1: True.
0: 582 people in New South Wales have given this Visionathon, 510 in Western Australia, and 479 in Victoria. So if you want your state to be ahead,
1: yes.
0: and you're from particularly from Victoria or Western Australia, could be a good time to step up yeah. now and make a donation so you can edge ahead of your rival there in New South Wales.
1: That's right. I mean, this is quite the rivalry week. But it's thanks to so many people who've jumped in to give, like Narelle, who's one of those WA people who have jumped on in from Albany, says, I listen to Vision every day in the morning and I'm driving between jobs and in the evenings when I'm preparing meals. It's wholesome and uplifting. And as a new Christian who was baptized in February, it helps me keep grounded in my faith. Well, that's what we're all about. And you can help us continue to do that by jumping on board this Visionathon.
0: Yeah, and it's people like Sam too, Fel, who gave us a call and let us know what Vision means to him.
2: Even in the hustle and bustle of the afternoon traffic, Vision is that harbour of peaceful truth in amongst the raging sea of nonsense that the rest of the radio is like. So I'm really appreciative. I appreciate Vision and what they do, and I love what you do.
1: Thank you, Sam.
0: And Sam's obviously one of the 3,183 people who've donated this Visionathon. So it's not too late, is it, Fel?
1: Nope.
0: People can still give right now.
1: Yeah, please. We would love you to. 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

0: Coming up today with Jen Spiker.
1: We'll look at helping your kids become all God's created them to be on Focus on the Family. We're going to get to know Marika Groenewald of the Australian Christians Party. That's happening on the Spotlight. And I've got brand new music to play for you from Jamie McDonald, who brought us Desperate. Be sure to join me today after 2020.
0: Vision National News, equipping you to engage your world.
2: In this bulletin, the government unlocks more housing approvals, and in sport, AFL. With the details, I'm Naomi Millen. The federal government says its housing strike team has approved more than 35,000 new dwellings. Environment Minister Murray Watt says the government's trying to cut red tape while maintaining strong environmental protections.
3: I think everyone understands that there's been a massive backlog of housing construction in Australia going back decades. And as a government, we're wanting to do everything we can to get those homes built.
2: The approvals surpass an original target by about 9,000 properties. The Royal Commission into Anti-Semitism will resume its next block of hearings today with the focus on security agencies. Michael Packie has the details.
4: Over the coming days and weeks, officials from ASIO and Federal Police are expected to testify before the Royal Commission examining last year's terrorist attack on Bondi Beach. Commissioner Virginia Bell will probe potential intelligence and security failings in the lead-up to the incident, which claimed 15 lives. It won't just be the Royal Commission that'll be examining the issue. Parliamentary hearings will also be held this week. The opposition will examine a report suggesting there was a lack of counter-terrorism police a year before the attack, just as Australia's terror threat level was lifted to probable.
2: Jewish leaders are criticising the Victorian Labor Party after it passed a motion for the release of a convicted terrorist jailed in Israel. Marwan Barghouti was convicted in 2004 for his role in directing deadly attacks on Israeli civilians. The motion passed at Labor's state conference yesterday. Gendered poverty is being blamed for the growing number of older women experiencing homelessness. Women over 50 are the fastest growing demographic sleeping rough. St Vincent's Homeless Health Service spokesperson Erin Longbottom says they often lack financial literacy and security.
5: Because they've had less access to things like super, they don't have less assets, and often they may never even been on the housing system or had experienced poverty before, and they just find themselves in a really difficult situation that's very hard to get out of.
2: A Christian convert in Iran has been sentenced to 9 years and 8 months in prison on trumped-up charges linked to state security and anti-government activity. Ghazal Marzban was arrested and her Bible and Christian books seized during a raid on her home in January. The judge ignored her protest that the books were for her personal use. Her imprisonment means she can no longer care for her Christian husband, who has Parkinson's and has been denied the medication he needs to manage it. And a small town Christian bookstore has been named one of 20 bookshop champions in Britain by the Booksellers Association. Green Pastures in the town of Dereham is believed to be the only specialist Christian bookseller in the East Anglia region. Last year, it was named Britain's best Christian bookshop. The owners say it's a place of joy for the local community. That's the latest news. Sport is next.
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2: To AFL, the Brisbane Lions coach has conceded the side is going backwards after being schooled by the Giants by 78 points. A 14-goal third quarter set up the thumping win for GWS. Chris Fagan says they keep losing control of matches at halftime.
7: We had a good lead against Carlton a few weeks ago and squandered a fair bit of that in the third quarter. Geelong got us in the third quarter last week and it happened again today.
2: Meantime, the Bulldogs edged out the Demons in a three-point thriller. That's the latest Vision National News. I'm Naomi Millen.
0: Visionathon continues throughout May. 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
2: Time now for a look at the weather. A front and a moist, unstable air mass are bringing rain to central and southern Australia. Onshore winds are directing showers into eastern New South Wales, northern Tasmania, southeast Queensland, and the far north tropics. Other areas are generally dry under a ridge of high pressure. To the capital cities, Sydney 22 with possible showers, 19 and possible showers in Melbourne, Brisbane 24 with showers, 23 and mostly sunny in Perth, Adelaide 17 with possible showers, 19 and mostly cloudy in Canberra, Hobart 16 with rain, and 32 and mostly sunny in Darwin. 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
1: Good morning. If you're just joining us all across Australia, we are so glad you're with us today, especially if you live in the town of Bowen, which is a town in Queensland, and don't quote me on this, but it's kind of halfway between Brisbane and Cairns. That's how I'd describe it. Might be a little bit further north than that. I have been to Bowen. It's a beautiful town. I believe during World War II, it was a flying boat base, Phil. Those flying boats used to flap into PNG and the islands and rescue down pilots. You know those boats that could land on the water?
2: So not a flying plane that could land on the, but an actual boat?
1: Well, they were called flying boats, but they were planes that could land on the water.
2: Oh, just like a flying
1: plane. And they were massive.
2: Yeah.
1: And so when guys got shot down, those flying boats, very brave pilots, they'd fly into those zones and land on the water at risk of their lives and let the pilots who were floating on a life raft or something swim to the boat and hopefully get flown back. So Bowen was a base in World War II for those flying boats. But modern day Bowen, Phil, things that people don't know about Bowen, which is worth knowing, you can actually walk to the Great Barrier Reef from Bowen. That's how close the reef is. You can walk, get your snorkel and your goggles and just walk to the reef from the town of Bowen. You don't need to get a small boat to get there. From Cairns, the Great Barrier Reef, it's a boat ride away. At Bowen, you can walk to it. There's 8 unique beaches within a 10-minute drive of Bowen.
2: Wow.
1: How cool is that?
2: That is
1: 8.
2: Cool.
1: Bowen's worth visiting. It's also home to the giant red starfish.
2: Okay.
1: It's also the seafood, the fresh seafood of Bowen is unbelievable. It's worth visiting for the fresh seafood. There's also turtle nesting and hatching.
2: Oh yes, that would be
1: so good. During November, the turtles come onto the land and they lay their little eggs. So cool.
2: Hmm.
1: And of course, Bowen mangoes are famous all over the world. Nothing like a Bowen mango. So good morning to our listeners in Bowen. Bowen has a FM signal of 93.5, Phil. A little bit different for Vision. 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Weather today in Bowen, near perfect. Got down to 18 last night. Currently sitting at about 19 degrees. Will reach a high of 24 degrees today in Bowen.
2: Good. And look, a verse which I reckon may have been at almost every church over the weekend. It was Pentecost Sunday. So I wondered, your pastor used this one. It's in Acts 2:1, really verse 1. It says, when the day of Pentecost had finally come, they were all with one accord in one place. And suddenly, well, you have to wait till next hour to see what happened, but it's that one accord in one place which really touched my heart over the weekend, that thought that where there is unity, and we know from the Bible that God commands a blessing, there's something about that one accord, and that's really what I had on my heart for Vision this week. With Visionathon, these final steps is just this across the nation, the power of over a million people all standing in one accord across our nation. There is power in that. So just declaring that over our week and your week as you go out into the day. Coming up next, we're going to be in the book of Romans together. Grab a cup of tea, a coffee, maybe a croissant, avocado on toast.
1: Whatever you've got.
2: Oh, gee, that would be good. Hey, but here, taking us out, we've got We the Kingdom, Rescue Me. You're on Rise and Shine. It's Fel and Andy.

0: We the Kingdom, rescue me. You're on Rise and Shine with Fel and Andy. And it's that time of the day, Fel, where we get our Bibles, we have a little read, and we have a good old chat about it.
1: Look, it is one of those things that's undervalued, I think. You can easily have a Bible on a bookshelf. You can have a Bible next to your bed. But if you're not reading it, honestly, it's not doing you any good except for gathering dust. So that's why we do it together here. And we've been reading this letter. So in the New Testament, that's the second half of the Bible, a lot of it is letters. And the letters that were sent between the early churches and the apostles to the early churches. And they were meant to be circulated, which is really cool. And they're still being circulated today, which is, when you think about it, wouldn't you love to know what was on a letter from 2,000 years ago? Well, you can. Mm. This is the letter from Paul to a church in Rome.
0: And it's a long letter, isn't it, Phil?
1: It is quite long. It's been taking us a while.
0: But it's a good letter, though.
1: It's
0: sort of like a movie, I know, which is also, you found a bit slow, but it's good stuff,
1: terrible.
0: Though, Phil.
1: It's got nothing like Rocky.
0: So we're in Romans chapter 13, I believe,
1: I don't know
0: Phil.
1: If I can focus now. I'm going to put me to sleep. But we are in Romans 13.
0: And I want us to jump ahead to verse 11 here. And it's interesting. Paul says, and do this, knowing that the time is now high to awake out of your sleep.
1: Mm-hmm.
0: Sort of like when Fel was watching Rocky on Friday night with her husband, Murray, if you went with us earlier in the show. She had a date night and they watched Rocky. For
1: asleep.
0: Our salvation is nearer than when we first believed.
1: Mm.
0: The night is far spent. The day is at hand.
1: Mm-hmm.
0: Therefore, let us cast off the works of darkness and let us put on the armor of light.
1: Mm-hmm.
0: And let us walk properly as in the day, not in revelry and drunkenness, not in lewdness and lust, not in strife and envy, but put on the Lord Jesus Christ, and make no provision for the flesh. I want to talk about this, Phil, today because, you know, we all know that the Bible says that you and I, we're new creations, we're the righteousness of God in Christ. Jesus lives in our heart.
1: Yeah.
0: And do you think sometimes there can be a subconscious narrative that, well, it's all been done for us, it's all good, we can just chill now. But this verse kind of says that we have to make a choice every day, doesn't it, Phil?
1: Yeah, it does. It's exactly what it says. And it's interesting, whenever there's a list that the Apostle Paul gives, it often has things that you would naturally think, oh yeah, that seems like a sin. And then it's got some which you probably allow in your life, like you're probably like, oh, that one's not so bad. Like it's got here, so it's got sexual promiscuity, immoral living, and then at the bottom of wild parties and drunkenness, you're probably like, oh yeah, no, I never do that.
0: Actually, can you read it all out? Because your version's kind of a bit more modern than mine.
1: Yeah,
0: so
1: sure.
0: Read out the all those sins.
1: Sure. Wow. I don't participate in the darkness of wild parties and drunkenness or in sexual promiscuity and immoral living or, and this is where I think, wow, this is put in the same category as those things, quarreling and jealousy.
0: Mm.
1: Isn't that interesting? So the things, like as humans, we often will, in our head, perhaps I do, I have a continuum like this is really bad and oh, this is probably okay. I could do that. Well, actually, Paul's putting them all in the same place. In fact, in other places he has witchcraft and then at the other he has being mean to someone, like it's or anger, which you probably allow sometimes. So it's interesting to me that in God's eyes that it's all fulfilled. And if you go up a little bit into verse 8, it's all in this: owe nothing to anyone except your obligation to love one another.
0: Mm.
1: And really, that's the crux of it. I love that Christianity is that simple.
0: Mm.
1: That really, in the end, you look back to your heart. Am I loving properly? So if I'm at the bottom quarreling and jealous, is this loving God's way? Mm. Okay, well, probably it's not for me.
0: Yeah, but it's interesting even that, because the Bible says that the love of God has been poured out into our hearts by the Holy Spirit. And again, so we can say, oh, well, I'm good. I've got the love of God in my heart. But I like what Paul said at the end here in verse 14.
1: Yes.
0: Put on the Lord Jesus Christ.
1: Yes.
0: In other words, every day, Phil, we have to make a choice to let that love be expressed.
1: Yeah.
0: It's like God still gives us free choice. So we don't automatically love people, do we?
1: No.
0: Nor do we automatically live righteous lives or holy lives. We choose not to engage in the things you just listed, whether it be envy or jealousy or worse than that, drunkenness and sin, sexual sin. But Christianity still involves a choice.
1: Mm-hmm.
0: And I think it's dangerous when people get into this theological space where they say, well, God's done everything. He's predestined it all.
1: Yeah.
0: So, okay, sarah, sarah, let it be, let it be. No, we have to make a choice every single day to put on Jesus, even though he's in our heart.
1: Well,
0: it almost doesn't make sense, does it?
1: It's a bit like putting on clothes, isn't it?
0: Mm.
1: And that's kind of the visual, I think, that Paul's probably working on there.

0: He's like, here, how about we? So he says, so remove your dark deeds like dirty clothes and put on the shining armor of right living is what mine says. And it's a similar idea, isn't it? Like,
1: yeah.
0: You know, every
1: Yeah, it's a total choice, Phil, that we make every single day of our lives. We're deciding to do what Jesus wants us to do.
0: Yeah, that's right. Just like you get up in the morning and you choose your outfit. How cool that you can actually make a decision. Hey, I'm going to live for God and show his love today. And how do you do that? Well, honestly, by sticking in his word, reading, putting some scripture in your mind in the morning. Also, things like having Christian music on in the morning. With Vision helps me and my family with that because we're listening to songs that are full of the love of Christ. It just reminds you of how to do that as well. So,
1: and hopefully you make the choices when the situations 100%. Arise. Like maybe right now you're driving in the car, someone's just cut you off. You've got a choice.
0: You do.
1: You're going to love that dude or you're going to hate on that guy. Every day we make these choices.
0: Yeah, we do. So there you go. That's Romans 13. Encourage you. Jump on in and have a read and we'll be in Romans 14 tomorrow. Next up, though, Andy, you told me that you've had the best 24 hours of your life. It's a big call.
1: On the weekend, I did make the call, Phil.
0: I want to hear about it. Next up, what was it that made this weekend the best ever for Andy? Big statement. That's up next on Rise and Shine.
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0: Nathan Tusker, Never Too Far Gone. You're on Rise and Shine with Phil and Andy.
1: And we're going to be chatting to Nathan in the next half hour. That song, number one in Australia, Aussie guy, going really well in the States as well. So we'll be getting you up to date. But in the meantime, while we wait for Nathan to join us, Andy, you've said a big claim, best 24 hours ever over the weekend.
0: I did. I made the call, Phil.
1: Wow.
0: I don't know if you remember the TV show 24.
1: I didn't see that.
0: This is the soundtrack to it. Because Jack Bauer in this TV show, Phil, he packed a whole lot of living into a 24-hour period.
1: Because I remember on Friday, we waved you goodbye. Mm-hmm. You were getting in your little car and off you were going to we both love this location.
0: Yep.
1: Noosa on the Sunshine Coast.
0: Yes, a little place called Noosa.
1: And as I was working away, I was thinking of you. I was thinking, oh, Andy, he's having fun. I wonder what he's up to. Has he got there? It's a couple of hours away.
0: Oh, look, it was so good, Phil. Yeah, at the end of the 24-hour period, look, number one, foundation laid, my mate's wife was away.
1: Okay.
0: Now, you know the old saying, don't you, Phil? When the cat's away, the mice do play.
1: I don't think you're a mouse, but yes. Okay, so to begin with, it's two guys out on the town. Is that right?
0: No, there's no town, Phil. Straight to the beach. I drove straight to the car park of Noosa.
1: Oh, I love it.
0: Which is, if you don't know Noosa, if you're across Australia right now, Noosa is a national park.
1: Yes.
0: About 2 hours north of Brisbane.
1: Yeah.
0: And it's one of the few places in Australia I know where you've got this ocean with nothing but national park.
1: True.
0: No buildings, no houses, just a little walking track. They won't allow any development there. And you can literally walk for about, I'd say, 5 kilometres the end of that footpath and then back again. And along the way, these little bays. And when the swell is right, Phil, in those little bays, waves break. Not all the time. It's a very sheltered sort of set of bays. So we went there. There was waves. There's not always waves at Noosa. And I must have surfed for maybe two and a half hours on Friday afternoon. And that was just the best start to the day.
1: Oh, so good. So you surfed up.
0: Mm-hmm.
1: Surfed up a storm. No sharks, no nothing like that.
0: Thank you, Lord. No. I always am mindful of those things. I hate those things. But yeah, so we had a great surf. My mate is a celebrant, so he had to go into a wedding about an hour away. So he only had an hour surf, so I had an extra hour and a half on my own.
1: So you were there by yourself?
0: I paddled back. Instead of walking back on the footpath that which you would have been on, I paddled all the way back to the car park.
1: Oh, wow.
0: Just next to the rocks, not too far out to sea.
1: Okay.
0: For a bit of exercise, just to wear myself out.
1: Good job.
0: So that was the surfing component of the little getaway,
1: Phil. That was good. You relaxed, you're tanned by that point, a couple of hours in the surf.
0: Mm-hmm.
1: What happened next?
0: Well, my mate got back from his wedding, and then we went out to a Korean restaurant for dinner,
1: cool.
0: And it was just awesome. I don't know if you like Korean food or not, but it's such nice food. So we smashed that down. Two boys, bromance, fell, just chewing the fat, just talking about the stuff that blokes talk about.
1: What do you talk about? Okay.
0: Oh, I can't break the code.
1: Well, no, I'd love to.
0: Just whatever comes to mind.
1: Okay.
0: Whatever comes to mind. The food. I was surprised that the waitstaff at the restaurant knew my friend by name. He's a local there.
1: Oh, that's nice.
0: He goes there so much.
1: Look, if Rocky's anything to go by, men aren't thinking about much. But, okay, so you've had Korean, you're sitting there, you're loving life.
0: And then back to my mate's house.
1: Yes. Did you watch a movie?
0: Didn't watch a movie. We watched the NRL. Just watched a footy together
1: footy
0: and
1: match.
0: Just talked about nothing about footy, who the best players were, all-time great players, relived some of our own moments because him and I used to play footy together.
1: He was
0: the 5'8", I was the halfback. We relived some of our greatest moments in footy. Just two blokes on the couch, Phil, talking footy.
1: That just sounds terrible. No, just joke. I think it would be relaxing.
0: I haven't done it for so long.
1: Oh, Andy.
0: Well, you know, because we're all,
1: you've got,
0: you know,
1: kids,
0: I've got kids.
1: And
0: he's got two kids and a wife, and then these two boys actually have moved away from home. So it was just fun. I haven't done some of that for so long.
1: I'm so glad.
0: Yeah, no stress, no pressure. And the day gets better, Phil. So we wake up in the morning, we check the surf, there's still waves. And we got another surf in on Saturday morning, which was almost
1: two
0: as
1: surfs.
0: Good. It was so good, Phil. It was so good.
1: I'm loving it.
0: So that's why it was the best 24 hours of my life. Then we had breakfast together, and I texted my mate on the way home. I said, that was the best 24 hours of my life ever.
1: There you go. You're simple man, simple needs.
0: Simple pleasures.
1: I love it. Very good.
0: It was good fun.
1: Nothing that a surf can't fix for Andy. Well, there you go. Hey, we're heading up to the news right now. Andy, I'm thrilled. I'm thrilled that you had a wonderful, after throwing me under the bus with Rocky. We're going to head up to the news now on the other side. It's Beat the Toaster. You're on Rise and Shine.
2: In stories making news, the federal government claims it's approved more than 35,000 new homes through its housing strike team. The initiative aims to fast-track approvals and cut red tape. The approvals surpassed the original target by close to 9,000 properties. A coalition of more than 100 investors, businesses, unions and advocacy groups are pushing to strengthen Australia's modern slavery laws. The alliance is calling on the federal government to introduce mandatory due diligence requirements for large companies operating in the country. Food Bank Victoria says a rising number of parents are going without food to feed their children, with one in two Australian families struggling to serve up daily meals. And in AFL, a record-breaking third quarter has propelled Greater Western Sydney to a stunning upset over Brisbane, the Giants winning by 78 points despite losing two players to hamstring injuries. I'm Naomi Millen with the latest headlines.
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0: Because you're good. Matthew West, good here in Rise and Shine with Phil and Andy.
1: Beat the toaster.
2: That's right. It's the time of the day we get our toasters out. And look, if you want to see Nicolette's attempt on Friday, you can head over to Facebook Rise and Shine Vision. She did spectacularly.
0: Oh, she was amazing.
2: With the letter P, mm-hmm. And so you can spot it over there.
0: You didn't remember the letter, Phil. You're doing very well.
2: That's more
0: than 48 hours ago.
2: Brain sharp as a tack, which is what Alison and Doughboy's got, and she's on the line to play today. Hey, Alison.
3: Good morning.
0: How are you, Alison?
3: I'm going good, thanks.
0: That's good. Are you ready to win big today, Alison?
3: Well, you know. I'm a winner in life, but I don't win the toast so much.
0: Well, up until now, you haven't won the
2: Today's
0: toast so much.
2: Your day.
0: I mean, Phil just watched one of the greatest movies of all time over the weekend, Rocky.
2: No.
0: Now, there's a man, Alison, that could have said to himself, "I'll never win. I'll never get up. I'll never be the world champion." But you know what? He just kept on going, Alison.
2: He probably should have.
0: He kept on trying.
2: He didn't know. Rocky won. No spoiler, but it's disappointing in every way. Alison, though, have you had brekkie this morning?
3: No, just on the stove, ready to go.
2: What's going to be for brekkie?
3: Oh, well, my normal brekkie is like, basically it's sort of like a rolled oats, and then I put in everything possible, like beer and blackcurrants and all that kind of thing.
0: Oh, I love it.
2: So good.
0: I love it.
2: Oh, very good. Well, you sound like you will be ready to go, but right now you're going to jump in anyway. Your letter today is the letter A. For Alison.
0: Ooh, wow. A vow.
2: A vow.
0: Phil's not making it easy for you, Alison.
2: Fine.
0: But I believe in you, Alison.
2: You can do
0: just
2: it.
0: Just like Rocky, you're going to get off the canvas today and have a win in the ring. Are you ready, Alison?
2: He lost.
3: Yeah, ready to go.
2: Okay.
0: Are you ready to ask the questions?
2: I'm good to go. Here we go. Ready? Things you keep in the fridge, Alison.
3: Apples.
2: A colour.
3: Apricot.
2: An occupation.
3: Aquamarine scientist.
2: I need to hear. I can't hear. Something you take camping? An illness or disease?
3: Asthma.
2: A TV show or movie?
3: Australian video, funny video.
2: A sport or game?
3: Aqua.
2: A popular band or artist?
3: Pass.
2: A foreign city?
3: Not Afghanistan. Let's see. Afghanistan, Adelaide, Australia.
2: You're almost there.
0: Alison.
2: And the last one was going to be a five-letter word for those playing at home, if you've got that one. Okay, let's go back through them. Well done, hon. It's an foul. I'm so sorry. Number four, something you take camping. Did you have one for that?
3: No.
2: Oh, that's okay.
0: You know what? I'd take an axe.
2: I would not take an axe, but I would take an air mattress.
0: Air mattress is good too.
2: Or air guard. If I took that.
0: Axes are good for the firewood.
2: There you go. Mm-hmm.
3: Yeah, a sport
2: or game, you said aqua something. Is that right? So, yes, aqua something would probably fit, but otherwise you could have Aussie rules or arm wrestling or aerobics. Yeah. That's
0: there you
2: all
0: go.
2: Fun.
0: Yeah,
2: eight, popular band, Amy Grant. She's kind of a band. ABBA. Yeah.
0: ABBA.
2: Mamma Mia, here I go again. A foreign city, I'd go Amsterdam, I reckon.
0: Amsterdam, yeah, that did come to mind.
2: And a five-letter word. Andy, can you help out with that one?
0: Amber.
2: Yes. Mm-hmm. Well done, look at you.
3: Yeah. Hey, I didn't hear that last five, but then I think I ran out of time.
0: You did amazing. It is a very difficult game, okay?
2: And you did
0: especially
2: fantastic.
0: When you're given a vowel, I'm just saying, you know. Even if your name does start with a vowel, because mine does, it's still not easy. It's not easy.
2: Yeah, we love you, Alison. Oh, dear. Oh, dear.
0: God bless you, Alison.
3: But didn't get it.
0: That's okay.
2: Next time for sure. Well, if you're playing along at home, that's how you do it.
0: Mm-hmm.
2: Give us a buzz and you could be playing tomorrow. Next up, though, Nathan Tasker. If you've been to a We Are Messengers concert, his song he plays before the We Are Messengers gang, but also he's got a great song that's at number one, Never Too Far Gone.
0: Oh, wow.
2: We're going to be chatting to him next up on Rise and Shine.
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10: Consider Mark chapter 6, verse 31, where Jesus told his disciples to get some rest. One of Satan's tactics is to take us from one extreme to the other, from laziness to workaholism. Understanding the difference between being a hard worker versus a workaholic is key. Hard workers have the wisdom to set limits on how much they will do in the course of a day. In her book, 30 Days to a Stronger, More Confident You, Deborah Smith Pergs wrote that I was in denial about my propensity toward workaholism until I realized that I had too many of the telltale symptoms. I worked late the majority of the time. Most of my conversations revolved around the issues at the office. I rarely took lunch breaks. I was always multitasking. I rarely performed any task single-mindedly. If I talked on the phone, I would also use the time to tidy the house. If I watched television, I also organized papers, and on it went. When I tried relaxing, I would think of all the things that I should be doing. My to-do list had more items on it than I could possibly achieve during a single day. I was a slave to my overcommitted calendar. I left little or no downtime. Everybody seemed to move too slowly. I was always rushing to the next appointment. I looked forward to the accolades I received for performing well. I found little time to nurture my friendships. Today, I try to engage only those activities I feel are part of God's plan for my life. End quote. What great advice. Jesus said to his hard-working disciples, "Come with me by yourselves to a quiet place and get some rest." Is the Lord saying the same thing to you? That's Vision's Word for Today.
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0: And Wilson, with that one, it's God's story, and you're on Rise and Shine with Fel and Andy.
1: Well, one of the things we love about Vision Radio, Fel, is just the quality of the Christian music and the artists that we play, and we are so excited. We've got one of the artists that features on Vision a lot here joining us today. His name is Nathan Tasker. Nathan, welcome to Rise and Shine.
2: Oh, thank you guys so much. It's great to be with you.
0: Well, look, this is for everyone at home. This is a song that shot to the top of the Aussie charts. Never Too Far Gone.
1: Great song.
0: It's so good, Nathan, to see you at the top of the Aussie charts for Christian music. Were you surprised to see, like, to be there with the song? Like, that is just wonderful. We're so excited for you.
2: Oh, thank you. I feel incredibly humbled, to be honest. When I released the song, I had no expectation that it would actually be this well received by everyone. Plus, I was coming on the back of my really dear brother from We Are Messengers, Darren Mulligan, and I thought they were going to stay number one for the next 2 to 3 years. So, it was nice to jump ahead.
1: Well, we always love to hear the story behind the songs. I mean, we know what the song's about, but tell us, how did that song come about? What inspired you to write it?
2: Yeah, I mean, I actually wrote it originally for my children, and I had a thought that even if no one else ever got to hear this song, at least they would have it, because I wanted to remind them of the great story of the prodigal son, that you're never too far gone from being able to come home and experiencing the love of God, but that it's also true about how I feel about my kids. And so it was my way of saying to them, look, no matter what happens in your life, no matter what you go through, you can always come home. Like, I'll always be here for you. And to realize that when God says it, he means it for all eternity, you know. And that's pretty profound. And I hope that my kids get to listen to this song, and it reminds them and changes their life, you know.
0: Oh, Nathan, that's beautiful, actually. I'm reflecting now as I'm, you know, we try not to think that we're that much older, but, you know, you've been praising and worshipping God from Sydney days for like many, many years. So this is, you've got pre-kids, post-kids, you've got PK and then post-kids. Yes. How has that changed for you as a dad now? Like that pre-kid Nathan singing, praising God to the post-kid, is there a change?
2: Oh, I think there definitely is. I think that people often say that, first of all, you know, having children reveals so much of your own kind of failings, or, you know, that has definitely been true for me. I've realized, oh my gosh, there are so many areas in my life that I was able to ignore until I had three other little ones looking at me, you know, for guidance and for life, you know. So it's definitely that. And then I also think that it has really opened my eyes more to those tender passages when Jesus speaks of us as his children, when the New Testament speaks of those who would follow Jesus as God's children. It's really opened my eyes to that father love. And I say that realizing that it's only like the smallest glimpse compared to the infinite and, you know, amazing love of God. But it has definitely opened my eyes just that little bit more, maybe my heart just that little bit more to how much he really does love us.
1: That's so good. And that's a really deep question too. I'm going to ask you another question, because you're an Aussie and you're based in Nashville, which is like the mecca of Christian music for the whole world. But as an Aussie, mate, I mean, that's are there any really nice cafes you can go to for a really good coffee?
2: Yes. You know, I will say that there's probably like one or two that I would take another Aussie to if they came to visit me. So there definitely are like a couple. But the thing I've noticed is when I've come back to Australia, you can like pull into like a Shell service station and get a better espresso there than almost anywhere in America. And that is truly astonishing to me that Australia just has the, I don't know, they've got it absolutely cornered, you know. You can't go anywhere without getting a good cup of coffee, and I miss that so much.
1: Look, there's a couple of things we do well. Public holidays. We've got more than any other nation in the world, I think, and coffee. And then, okay, just stop there.
2: So
1: that's the list.
0: And praise and worship singers.
1: And praise and worship singers like Nathan Tasker.
0: That we send
2: abroad. Praise and worship. Oh, that's so funny. That's awesome.
0: That's the three Aussie go-to.
2: Wow. You've got it made. Yeah.
0: Never leave. I don't know why you've left, Nathan, to be honest. But it is. It's one of those things.
1: But Phil, can we take a deep dive? Well, why are those two cafes good enough for an Aussie guest? Is it the comfy lounge chairs? Is it the treats and sweets? Or is it the coffee? Talk us through the experience.
2: Yeah, I mean, I think it really is. At the end of the day, it's the coffee.
1: Mm-hmm.
2: You know, it has to taste a certain way. And America is hard to find. I don't know if it's because of the milk that they use or I don't know what is going on, but it just doesn't taste exactly the same as being in Australia. And then apart from that, I mean, most of the places that I would go in Australia, I like the vibe of a lot more. Like it makes you want to sit there and, you know, hang out with a friend or something like that. You know, one of the places I'm actually thinking of in my head in Nashville is in a strip mall. And so there's like no outside seating and you're just like next to like a hairdresser and a Chick-fil-A, which is like a Kentucky Fried Chicken, but Christian over here.
0: Yeah.
2: So, it's just, it's a letdown all over the place, that's for sure. I will say, can I tell you guys, the first time I ever came to Nashville, I was driving and I was with Paul Coleman from the Paul Coleman Trio. And
0: yes,
2: I'm sure
0: do.
2: You guys remember. And,
1: nice Paulie. Flex, Nathan. No, but carry on with the story.
0: He's just a little guy that's pretty famous, actually.
2: I can say that because he's a fellow Aussie. And anyway, we were driving to a Starbucks and we got our coffee from the drive-thru window. And as they gave us the coffee, they also handed Paul a CD of their songs as like a, here's a demo CD. As you drive. And they didn't know who Paul was. It was just... Everyone getting coffee was getting a demo CD.
0: Right.
2: You never know.
1: I love it.
0: Really?
2: Yeah. That's crazy.
0: You just got a hundred.
1: That's American entrepreneurialism. And look, we're all Christians here, Nathan, so we want the truth. True. Did he throw it like a frisbee out the window?
2: Andrew. I will never throw my buddy Paul under the bus like that.
0: He'll come hunting you down.
1: But the old CDs make great frisbees, though, don't they? They fly well.
2: I think that's a clue.
0: It's the coffee coaster. It's a reminder. You should have got the person to sign it because she's going to be big one day.
1: Oh, bless her.
0: That's so funny.
2: That's true. Well, maybe.
0: So good. Well, Nathan, just such a pleasure to be able to chat with you. And we're looking forward. We might check in with you again during Visionathon, I think.
1: Yeah, we'll try to. And I just hope for his sake, Phil, that some decent coffee can be found in Nashville in the next few months or years. That sounds like a real neat
0: thing. Oh, such a blessing. We love you, Nathan. Thank you for joining us on Rise and Shine. We're coming up to the news now. On the other side of it, I'll give you my, in case you missed it, Rocky debrief.
1: Well,
0: I feel
1: let's
0: like
1: call
0: I need
1: it
0: to.
1: The Rocky date night debrief.
0: Yes.
1: Fels. Let's not leave out the important part. It was a date night that I suggested. Fels treating it like homework. It wasn't homework. No, it was a suggestion. She ran with it. Murray ran with it. Yeah. And if you weren't here a couple of hours ago, well, you need to listen to this because this is a fascinating tale of a couple connecting together over one of the greatest movies ever made.
0: I think. That's coming up. But here, we're heading to the news soon on Rise and Shine.

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1: We'll look at helping your kids become all God's created them to be on Focus on the Family. We're going to get to know Marika Groenewald of the Australian Christians Party. That's happening on the Spotlight. And I've got brand new music to play for you from Jamie McDonald, who brought us Desperate. Be sure to join me today after 2020.
0: Vision National News. 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
2: In this bulletin, Teals to reportedly form their own party, and in Sport AFL. With more, I'm Naomi Millam. Teal independents are reportedly in talks to form a new political party to combat the rise of One Nation. Sarah Wiedersehen reports.
3: Sources familiar with the plan say talks on forming a new centrist political party have been taking place for months. They've told Nine newspapers Sydney MPs Allegra Spender and Zali Steggall are leading the push, and an announcement could be announced within weeks. The secret deliberations have come to light after Senator David Pocock left the door open to forming a party of independents to respond to the rise of One Nation. A Redbridge poll has suggested the minor party could win as many as 59 seats in the lower house. Sarah Wiedersehen reporting.
2: Security agencies are expected to be the focus in the next block of hearings for the Royal Commission, launched in the wake of the Bondi Beach terror attack. Commissioner Virginia Bell will investigate potential intelligence and security failings in the lead-up to the massacre, which claimed 15 lives. A separate parliamentary hearing will examine claims counter-terrorism police were already stretched about a year before the attack. A report has found half of secondary teachers are concerned students are using artificial intelligence to cheat on schoolwork. Dr. Ben Jensen says AI is often difficult for teachers to spot.
4: AI is becoming increasingly complex in its ability to mimic students' writing, their vocabulary, each and every day. And so a piece of work can actually be impossible to detect if it's written by AI or by a particular student.
2: The Learning First survey calls for a coordinated approach to stop the technology from reducing confidence in assessment and qualification systems. The Australian magpie has secured the top spot in the 2025 Aussie Bird Count. More than 64,000 Australians took part in the week-long Citizen Science Project, which was held in October. It's been announced the magpie was the most commonly seen out of the 641 species observed. And an event called One Sydney is bringing together some of Australia's biggest names in Christian music, as well as Canadian singer Matt Maher next month. The Aussies include Dami Im, Stan Walker, Budra, Ben Fielding and Reuben Morgan. Dami Im told Vision Radio she's super excited to be taking part.
5: It's not often that I get to sing worship songs on stage along with all these other artists that I call friends. So for that reason, it's a really unique opportunity for me and for, I guess, people coming along. I'm super excited.
2: Dami says the songs she'll be singing are secret. There'll be two concerts on Sunday the 14th of June at the 5,000-seat Opera House Concert Hall. That's the latest news. Sport is next.
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2: In AFL, the Western Bulldogs have returned to form in what may have been the best round of the season so far. Eddie Summerfield reports.
6: Spluttering after a 4-0 start to the season, the Western Bulldogs' sixth win of the year, a three-point thriller over Melbourne, may have put coach Luke Beveridge's season back on track.
7: To win another close one gives us a lot of inner belief.
6: Essendon's year went from bad to worse in Friday's Dreamtime loss to Richmond, the Bombers with just one win in the past calendar year, leaving legend Matthew Lloyd scathing.
8: They have become the worst side in the competition.
6: Reigning premiers Brisbane enter the five-week period of bye rounds in eighth spot after a thumping 78-point loss to the rampaging Giants. Eddie Summerfield, Melbourne.
2: That's the latest Vision National News. I'm Naomi Millam.
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2: Time now for a look at the weather. A front and a moist, unstable air mass are bringing rain to central and southern Australia. Onshore winds are directing showers into eastern New South Wales, northern Tasmania, southeast Queensland, and the far north tropics. Other areas are generally dry under a ridge of high pressure. To the capital cities, Sydney 22 with possible showers, 19 and possible showers in Melbourne, Brisbane 24 with showers, 23 and mostly sunny in Perth. Adelaide 17 with possible showers, 19 and mostly cloudy in Canberra. Hobart 16 with rain, and 32 and mostly sunny in Darwin. 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
1: So glad you're with us today. Coming at you from the Vision HQ Hub, this is Fel and Andy across Australia, especially in the town of Bourke. Don't you think, Fel, Bourke's one of the most famous towns in Australia?
2: Just the back of Bourke.
1: Yeah.
2: Where is it?
1: Oh, at the back of Bourke. Well, it's a historic town in far northwestern New South Wales, located actually on the Darling River, about 789 k's northwest of Sydney. And years ago, it was actually a river port town, Fel, where the wool was placed on these barges, these steamers, and they were shipped along the river on their way to Sydney, where they were then shipped off to mainly England, where all of the woolen garments and blankets and different things were made. That's really what fueled the Australian economy for about 150 years, the export of wool. So, and we have a saying in Australia, if you're new to Australia, where we say, where is something? Oh, it's out the back of Bourke. In other words, it's a long, long way away. Well, Bourke today, the temperature got down to 12 this morning because Bourke is almost in the desert, so it does get cold at night.
2: That's right.
1: Also gets very hot during the day in summer. One of the highest temperatures in Australian history was recorded at Bourke, 49.7 degrees Celsius. So it can get warm,
2: but
1: today
2: you
1: could cook an egg on the bonnet of the car. Today though, not too hot. We'll get to a high of 24. Currently sitting at 13 degrees, and all of our friends and family in Bourke listening today are doing so on 94.5 FM. Bourke has a transmitter which transmits Vision 24 hours a day, 7 days a week, Phil, because of the generosity of God's people during Visionathons and different times. And it's people like you and me, Phil, that enable Vision to be in the town of Bourke today.
2: And I'm looking at verses from Acts this morning to do with what was happening yesterday across the country. It was Pentecost Sunday, and I hope that your church, I know most churches would have covered Pentecost a little bit, but this is the verse that comes to mind. I'm sure it was preached many places. Acts chapter 2, 1 to 3, it says, we covered last hour on the day of Pentecost. All the believers were meeting together in one place. They were of one accord. Suddenly, how cool is that? Suddenly God shows up. There was a sound from heaven like a roaring of a mighty windstorm. And it filled the house where they were sitting. We'll have to wait for the rest of it. But isn't that cool? Suddenly, and there's a noise. Like in other parts of the Bible with Elijah, God speaks with a still small voice. There was no still small voice here. When the Holy Spirit came to be.
1: He made some noise. And, you know, I've heard people say it's actually the birthday of the church, and it is.
2: True, yeah.
1: So Pentecost is when the Christian church really began. We should have a talk about that, Phil. Let's have a chat about it today.
2: Okay, let's do that. Let's do that soon. Mm. We will tell you all about Pentecost, what it's all about. And yes, it is actually, I have to say, very exciting.
1: But before that, Phil, I also want to hear about your date night on Friday night with your husband, Murray, which I just made a suggestion, a humble suggestion, about a movie you could watch.
2: Yes.
1: So, yeah, I want to hear more about that.
2: Sure. Did I like Rocky? Yes? No? We'll have to wait and see. Have a guess after this one. It's Ryan Stevenson and Matt Hammond. Preach, and you're on Rise and Shine. Fel and Andy taking you through your Monday.

0: Ryan Stevenson and Matt Hammett, preach, you're on Rise and Shine with Fel and Andy.
1: And over the weekend, Andy, while you were out having the best 24 hours of your life, if you missed it, you'll have to catch up on the podcast. Andy told us about that last hour.
0: According to me, it was the best 24 hours of my life.
1: Very cute.
0: But while I was doing that, Fel, I assume that you were having the best 24 hours of your life as well, because you had a date night with your man.
1: Yes. Look, that was very... It's always nice having a date night. And I had revealed on the show that we have been so busy we hadn't had one for a while.
0: Mm-hmm.
1: And so you set kind of like a date night challenge to us.
0: I did. I said to Mari, and on air, I hope he was listening, I said, Mars, get some candles, get some treats, some sweets, whatever Fel's poison is, chockies, I don't know, her favourite beverage, sit on the lounge, get rid of the kids, send them out for a...

0: fight for the world title in the heavyweight boxing division. Yeah, he did.
1: Yeah.
0: When the whole world fell, said, you're not going to make it. You can't make it. You're just not that guy, Rocky. Just stay down there. Just stay down there underneath the feet of all the big corporates, all the politicians, all the bigger media elites, the celebrities, the famous athletes, because you're just nothing, Rocky. You're never going to make it. But you and I both know, Phil, what Rocky said to all that. Rocky said, oh, no. As well as loving my woman, Adrian, I'm going to have a go. I'm going to have a crack. I'm going to rise up and take on the world. And that's what he did, Phil. That's what he did. But anyway, I'm digressing here because this is all about you and Murray.
1: Apparently not. But look, if I was going to give it, and look, I did. We did everything. We were asked. I had candles, almost everything.
0: Honestly,
1: we had
0: were there candles? Honestly?
1: There were candles. I've got a photo.
0: How many?
1: Two. I just did the bare minimum, but there were two candles.
0: Was it like one on each end of the telly?
1: Sort of. Two underneath. Enough to make it look Insta-worthy.
0: I hope it wasn't a distraction from the from the screen.
1: Honestly, that was the best bit about the whole night, was just that we'd put candles in the media room.
0: I think we're talking about the date now. We need to get back to the date music.
1: We had chocolate. I had a tea. We were settled in.
0: Tea?
1: The girls were there. It was a sleepy tea. I don't know if that was, in hindsight, such a great pick. But I had the girls. Unfortunately, we love having them with us. So they thought they would watch, and we were like, that's fine, you go on your end of the couch. It's a long couch. We'll go on our end.
0: Okay.
1: And then the movie started, Andy. And look, I had low hopes, low expectations.
0: Mm.
1: And the movie...
0: You need to work on that faith, Phil. You've got to believe for more, Phil, sometimes.
1: As it turned out, there was no need for more because it didn't even reach the bottom of the bar of the expectations I had. In fact, as the movie started... I took about 4 minutes in a diary note for you, Andy. So okay. I wonder, would you like to hear my thoughts after just 4 minutes of the movie?
0: Can I just make a disclaimer too? Sly, if you are listening, I'm sorry. Okay, I apologise. You got a lot of fans here in Australia, including me. So look, this is just one person's opinion here, Sly.
1: Sure.
0: But yeah, let's have a little listen.
1: Sure, go for it.
0: Phil, so this is 4 minutes into the movie.
1: Four minutes in.
0: Okay, what?
1: Okay, so this is diary note. We're going to say 4 minutes in.
2: Thereabouts.
1: Slow. Well, there's a puppy. That's the highlight so far.
2: Not much romance so far.
1: Too much blood, gore, too much more boxing than expected.
2: A little bit of fighting and a little bit of smoking after the first
1: bout. So far, no good. So, yeah, look, at 4 minutes, Mark, I have to say, I'm already disappointed. Mostly I find the movie was just Sylvester Stallone swaggering with this annoying swagger and then some sort of mumbling. It was like there was no actual script to it and he was just...
0: It's called acting, Phil.
1: No, I don't know that it was.
0: It's called acting.
1: It was just so disappointing, but it was just the slowness of it. It just
0: took forever. Phil, it's like a masterpiece, Phil.
1: It was
0: Phil.
1: Like nothing was happening for... In fact, the best bit about the whole movie...
0: Hang on, just let me stop there. Look, you're talking about the slowness. You go and look at a masterpiece in like an art gallery or museum, you've just got to stand. Sometimes you've got to sit and just look. There's no noise, there's no thinking, there's no talking. No, you just sit and you look and you observe and you read and you just soak it in, Phil. That's what Rocky's like.
1: No.
0: It's not time to be rushed.
1: The best part about Rocky was when I fell asleep near the end and I got like a fast pass. It was like a get out of jail free
0: card.
1: You can't
0: fall asleep,
1: I got to go all the way to go and then I woke up and there was only like 3 minutes left and I was like, yes, this is the best thing that's happened to me this whole movie. In fact, then I think we took a final diary note and I'm not going to take you through the rest because they're pretty much all the same, just me yawning. But this is the final scenes, mostly as I'm waking up, Andy, and this is the final thoughts. If you're listening at home, this is live as it happened. Thoughts on Rocky.
3: Once again, we've hit a lull in the movie.
2: He's looking at the picture of himself.
3: How are you feeling so far?
0: Is that a yawn?
1: It's not made up.
2: I'm enjoying the movie.
3: Are you feeling strong?
2: I feel like going for a run, to be honest.
3: Is it almost finished?
4: Me and Bella are watching a different movie.
1: That's the girls in the background.
2: Girls, can you keep it down? Boring. This is supposed to be Mum and Dad's day night.
3: That's how I may have fallen asleep. Can you catch me up?
2: Well, the final fight started now, so...
3: Is he doing okay?
2: He's taking a bit of a beating.
3: He's just kind of staring there.
2: Though he did knock Apollo Creed down at the start.
3: I missed that.
2: There it is. Adrian! Adrian!
3: That's just very disappointing.
2: So what did you think, Phil?

0: I think you were fully engaged during that whole movie. Okay. I saw you lying there asleep at one stage.
1: The big, disappointing in every single aspect of a movie.
0: It had romance, it had drama,
1: Didn't have any of that.
0: Fighting, it had masculinity.
1: It was overt masculinity. Is that really what men think that women want?
0: Well, it was what Adrian wanted, wasn't it?
1: Well, I don't think so. I don't know. She was a figment of someone's imagination. Yeah. So do you want to just wrap it up?
0: Score out of 10, what do you reckon?
1: 3.
0: No, out of 10, not 5.
1: 3 out of 10.
0: 3 out of 10?
1: That's what it gets.
0: All right. Rocky 1, 7 out of 10.
1: No way.
0: Yeah, definitely.
1: No way.
0: 7 out of 10.
1: Yeah, what grounds?
0: Definitely. It had drama, it had
1: 7 out of 10
0: fight scenes, it had the cool scene where they run up the stair, where he runs up the stairs and throws his arms up in the air. That was pretty amazing, actually.
1: That's the best bit of a movie, that's a concern.
2: Well, I'm with Murray there, Phil. I think Murray's score was a bit low, actually. I think
3: you would have given more it
2: more. 9.5. But anyway, good on you, Phil.
3: I did it.
2: You went there.
3: I did it, and I'm done now, so I can have a proper date next weekend.
2: One of the most iconic movies of all time. At least you've seen it. It's shaped popular culture, that movie.
3: It's unfortunate that it has. It says a lot for popular culture. But 3 out of 10, that was generous. It's just because I like to be nice, really.
2: Oh,
3: I think in reality, 1.
2: Too nice for your own good,
3: 0.5. Hey, next up, it's Heaven Vision. If you don't know what it is, we're getting texts, we're getting calls. People want to go there, so we'll fill you in on Heaven Vision next on Rise and Shine.
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6: When most people hear the word explosion, they often think of destroyed buildings and injured people. But geologists have long recognised a different type of explosion in Earth's sedimentary rocks, known as the Cambrian explosion. Cambrian rocks are a group of rocks found around the world in which we find fossils of many of the major animal groups. This is significant because pre-Cambrian rocks found below the Cambrian don't generally contain much fossil material, but then in the Cambrian there are fossils in abundance. In fact, this transition is so dramatic that some call it the Cambrian Big Bang. But probably the most devastating impact of the Cambrian explosion is the damage it does to evolutionary ideas, even with evolutionary dating notions. Since most major animal groups appeared suddenly in the fossil record without ancestors, the idea that all life evolved slowly over time becomes very hard to swallow.
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0: Zach Williams, Less Like Me, and you're on Rise and Shine with Fel and Andy.
1: And we have been inspired by Eurovision with a brand new worldwide song contest.
0: And it's been about 10 days now, Fel, since Eurovision was broadcast across the world. And it kind of inspired us and it kind of uninspired us, didn't it? Because what we didn't like about it wasn't inclusive enough. Mm. The whole world wasn't invited to Eurovision, just European nations. And for some reason, some random Aussie was allowed in there as well, which I still don't understand.
1: Well, we're glad Delta was there and she came fourth, so congratulations, Delta.
0: Which part of Europe is she from, Phil?
1: Well, European settlement. That's how we're looking at it. But one thing that we said that Eurovision is lacking is Christ. Like, how cool would it be if you could get every nation of the world, if they all brought their best and their brightest song singers and they came together to worship God in one place, a bit like what heaven will be like.
0: Well, hashtag, how much better would Europe be right now if Jesus was at the center of everything? They need to come back to Christ. I mean, that's what they need, isn't it?
1: It is.
0: Hopefully our Heaven Vision song contest will actually bring them to repentance as well. That'd be a nice little piece of fruit, wouldn't it?
1: 100%, 100%. So we've put it out there last week. Thank you, everyone, for jumping on board and nominating for your country who the different singers are. We've managed to whittle it down to four or five for each location.
0: But this is for something which has become official, Phil, which is called
2: One World, One King, Many Voices. This is Heaven Vision.
1: That's right. This is the place to come.
0: That's pretty cool.
1: This is Andy and I. We sort of dive our way out onto the stage, onto the platform.
0: We do. And look, if you're just playing catch-up football now because you haven't heard anything about this or seen this on our Facebook page, there's four categories. We whittled it down. It was very difficult, whole world into four categories.
1: Yes.
0: We went Great Britain and Ireland.
1: Yes.
0: We went South America.
1: Yes.
0: Had to include them. We went North America.
1: Yes.
0: A lot of America in there. Mm. And we also did Australia and New Zealand as well, didn't we, Phil?
1: We did. So you can jump over there and vote. And then we're going to close the voting lines after this show. And then we will put out each country. So tomorrow, about this time, we will play you Best in the World. The world will go up against each other in the official Heaven Vision sound off.
0: But can we have a little tease now, Phil?
1: Like, you want it?
0: Right now, who's ahead on the online Facebook, Rise and Shine Facebook page poll?
1: Yeah.
0: Let's start with South America. I don't know why, it just comes to mind. Out of interest, Phil, who's winning there?
1: Yeah, look, there was a singer proposed by Andrew McLennan. Her name is Gabriela Rocha. She's got far more attention than I expected. And as it turned out,
0: you mean in the poll?
1: Everywhere, just in all ways. I voted for anyone else just to try and give them a fighting chance, but Gabriela is taking it out.
0: It was all in vain, Phil. I mean, if you don't know who Gabriela Rocha is, she does sing in Portuguese, which makes it tough to listen to if you're an Aussie, but she's got millions of followers around the world. She's a very popular praise and worship leader in the nation of Brazil,
1: apparently,
0: where they speak Portuguese.
1: Apparently.
0: Yes, she is. So that's South America. It looks like Gabriela's really unstoppable there. Let's get a North America, Phil, because I think that's a little bit more interesting, isn't it, as far as the competition goes. Who have we whittled down to there?
1: Okay, here we've got two contenders. I reckon by the end of the show, either could win.
0: Mm.
1: At the moment, in second place, though, is Chris Tomlin, who we love. Try not to sing this.
0: I've called him in the past, Phil. He's like the guy next door that worships, isn't he? Just a nice guy.
1: From the highest of highs to the depths of the sea. Can't you just sing it?
0: Nothing offensive about his voice.
1: No.
0: Not too raspy, not too high, not too low. Just that nice guy voice.
1: And you can sing his songs.
0: Mm-hmm.
1: And you could just imagine the backyard around a fire.
0: Mm-hmm.
1: And there's the stars. He's singing about the stars here. Oh. Indescribable.
0: And he's a good Texan boy too, and he's, you know, to use a rodeo metaphor, Phil, he's bucked the trend too, because there's a saying that nice guys finish last. Well, Chris Tomlin has proven that wrong,
1: Phil.
0: He's nice, a nice guy.
1: He's finishing second.
0: But he's
1: uncontainable.
0: It's a big second, though.
1: So good. But he's up against a force.
0: A juggernaut.
1: Of Christian music. And as she storms the stage right now, you'll know why. Take it away, CC. Cece Winans.
0: Oh,
1: go!
0: She knows how to go.
1: She's going to, the crowd, just imagine Andy and I in the background. Mm-hmm. We've got our hands in the air. So good. I'll be embarrassingly singing back up for her.
0: BV Phil. I would actually like to propose an idea, Phil, which you won't like. I think I've got more chance of being her BV than you.
1: Okay. How do you figure your best friend?
0: Because I'm a man. No, because I'm a man. I think it might be a little bit more of a diversity play. A DEI hire. I think she might. There's more chance of having a white Aussie man than a white woman. I don't know. Just because it would be a bit different.
1: It depends if she wants just sheer excitement on stage, and that's what I would be pitching to her.
0: The excitement machine fell.
1: I would be pitching. Just thrilled to be there.
0: Every singing sensation like Cece wants an Andy on the stage with them. They fell because
1: who wouldn't? I know, that's my dream. Okay, so.
0: But anyway, that's North America. So it's a really closely contested race, that one between Chris Tomlin and Cece Williams. Let's go to Great Britain and Ireland because the cast there, it was star-studded. Everyone on that list deserved to win in their own right. Just remind me who was on that list, Phil.
1: Keith and Christian Geddes, Delirious, Rend Collective and Matt Redman both put up a stellar try.
0: Yeah.
1: And I'm going to say a try because they're not going to win, I don't think. We are messengers. Our favourites, Darren and the crew.
0: So they're ahead, are they?
1: They are definitely.
0: Because that is a smorgasbord of talent there. But so these guys are got their noses ahead as well. They're so good, though, aren't they?
1: They're very good. It's going to be hard to beat.
0: Sometimes heartache is the gift I need. So creative. The Irish have just got that creative stream in their culture. They're just. It's just created, produced some really creative people over the years, the old Irish. You've got to love them, haven't you?
1: Apart from anything, they've got a great accent, and I think we should probably host it in Ireland, to be honest. In fact, I want to go there, so.
0: Well, I think it's a good idea, Phil. I think we need to go
1: Vision.
0: There.
1: Well, there's a UCB, which is our sister station in Ireland.
0: Mm-hmm.
1: Okay, write it down. We need to go. But that's it. That's who you're voting for.
0: No, what about Australia?
1: Oh, have we not done Australia yet?
0: Forget Australia.
1: Okay, well then.
0: Because
1: in
0: there's a little someone in Australia, Phil, you might have heard of. Her name's Darlene Checkercheck.
1: Yes.
0: And she is on our list. And again, a star-studded field in Australia. Talk me through the field in Australia again.
1: Okay, well, Darlene and Jeff and Planet Shakers.
0: Jeff Bullock, Planet Shakers.
1: Brooke
0: massive.
1: Ligerhardt, or depending on before or after her, Brooke. And probably taking it out at the moment. And look, they do. It's hard to beat. Their stage presence alone is fantastic. This is. For King and Country, I think they're probably going to take that spot. And they're pushing everyone out. They're going to come out and say, what are we waiting for? You're waiting for us, people. Here we are. We're praising God. They'll bring their mum. They'll be up in the air. They'll probably have drums. They'll bring
0: it
1: all.
0: Make a movie
1: about
0: it.
1: There's going to be fire. There'll be a movie.
0: They hear everything.
1: They do it all. And so they may win.
0: They've got it all, Phil. They've got it all, the boys. They are good boys, though, aren't they?
1: We do love them. So, yes. For King and Country, looks like they will take the Australian one. So this is it. You now need to head over by the end of the show to the Rise and Shine Facebook page, and there we will list each country, their representative, and you get to vote who will take it out, which country will take out the World Heaven Vision. This is Rise and Shine. Coming up next, we're going to the news, and on the other side, we'll keep you updated with Visionathon and something exciting that's happening this week.
3: In stories making news, a coalition of small businesses is rolling out a campaign against the government's proposed overhaul of the capital gains tax. The group has hired billboards at Canberra Airport to display stories of people who are unhappy with the changes. House prices in Sydney and Melbourne are expected to fall by as much as 9% by the end of this year. Experts warn a years-long property correction is underway due to interest rate hikes and the government's proposed changes to property taxes. New research has found peppermint oil can lower blood pressure. A team at the University of Lancashire has found taking the natural remedy twice a day can bring down blood pressure in under 3 weeks. The GWS Giants have demolished the AFL's premiers overnight, beating the Lions 166-88. And Tottenham Hotspur have survived on the final day of the English Premier League season, avoiding relegation by the skin of its teeth. I'm Naomi Millen with the latest headlines.
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0: Consumed by Fire, whole wide world, you're on Rise and Shine with Fel and Andy. And this is Visionathon month, Fel. And one of my favourite soundtracks we've been using for our Visionathon is this one.
1: Yes, because it's not a quick sprint.
0: No.
1: Our need here this month is $2.4 million. And it's as everyone jumps in, and Andy and I, we've pitched it, haven't we? That slow jog through the ocean.
0: In your little white outfit. Just dancing through those cold waters of Northern England, I think they were. If you haven't seen the movie Chariots of Fire, we're quoting it from the movie where all the athletes are training together in their little white outfits because they're English. I remember I interviewed Brad Thorn once, who played rugby for the All Blacks, and he said he loved playing England because their England rugby jerseys are all white, and he says he loved dirtying up their jerseys.
1: It's so not practical as a mum. Any other colour people. But look, right now,
0: we're
1: looking at the Visionathon tally board and we're over halfway towards our $2.4 million need for the month.
0: Mm-hmm.
1: We're sitting at about 56%. Mm. It means that later on this week...
0: Nice maths, Phil. Respect.
1: Well, thank you. The board might help me with that. But as we get to the later on in the week, we're going to put aside some time just to bring a new renewed focus to this on Wednesday, Thursday and Friday. Visionathon final steps. But already... We're so thankful to everyone like Barbara in Caboolture, who's jumped in for the very first time to give. And I'm so excited. There's about 361 people who, for the very first time, have put their hand up and said, I'm with your vision. I want to be involved with what you're doing. And Barbara's one of them. Thank you for jumping on in to give and saying that she loves listening to Vision on her way to and from work, that it helps her rest in the peace of God in a busy world.
0: And we wonder sometimes why, Phil, or why are we asking people to donate to Vision? Maybe you're listening saying, what's so good about Vision? Mm. Why are you asking people to donate to Vision? Well, this is a story about a man who was in prison running a Bible study and how Vision helped him help other people in the prison look to God.
2: I was running Bible studies in the prison every week, and it was basically a Bible study where we would just talk about the Bible and what Jesus was and wasn't doing in our lives. And you would have atheists and all sorts of people sitting in that group. And Vision often would give me, as I'm walking in the yard, something as a spontaneous subject to bring up and say, hey, guys, do you reckon Jesus really loves us? Because listen to this radio station. And they would go off and listen to it. And some would come back with ideas and then hear what you had said. And you don't know you're doing that. When you're sitting behind a microphone in there, you don't know who you're talking to. And when you're supporting Vision, what you're doing is you're putting money into an organisation that is visiting people in prison.
1: Wow.
0: Isn't that incredible, Phil?
1: It is incredible. And you can't hear that without just being touched about the opportunity that there is to do more. And we love that come the end of this financial year, in about June, we'll be able to switch on DAB or digital radio in Perth. I mean, that makes it available to 2.5 million more people. There's an opportunity, isn't there, when things that can get into a prison or into someone's car, into their tractors, which can't get there in it just is an opportunity for God to work.
0: And that's what this is. So we're asking you, if you haven't already, step up. You can do it right now, in fact.
1: Mm-hmm.
0: Just go to vision.org.au or go to our app, the Vision Christian Media app. Tap donate in there. I know there's many people listening right now. For whatever reason, maybe you weren't listening a couple of weeks ago. We just haven't got round to it. We're asking you to step up today. Don't even wait for Wednesday. Today, step up. And give an amount that God puts on your heart, because together, as Phil shared earlier, the day of Pentecost is a day of unity when the church came together. And when we're together, we can do incredible things. And today is a day where all of us can step up together. You can even call us around about now, actually on 1-800-316-316, and make a donation. Talk to one of our friendly staff. They'll thank you in person and pray with you as well. And as we do this together, Phil, we're going to hit that need of $2.4 million by the end of this month.
1: That's right. Hey, coming up next, we've mentioned it, the day of Pentecost. If you've ever wondered, what is it? What's that all about? Well, it was yesterday across Australia and across the world. We'll bring you up to speed with what it's all about next on Rise and Shine.
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7: There can be few things in life more humiliating than those extremely invasive security checks at some international airports. I was subjected to one recently coming out of the US. The problem started when, having taken off everything other than those items which would have led to an indecent exposure charge, I incorrectly indicated I had nothing in my pockets. When the security guy checked, he found my wallet. I was ushered to one side and subjected to a very thorough search. And whilst I'm sure it wasn't intentional, I was made to feel like a naughty schoolboy being punished for answering a question wrongly. Some people mistakenly picture God as a kind of tough security guard out to punish them for carrying the wrong things in their lives and trying to sneak things past him. The reality is, he's more like a warm, friendly captain who greets us at the entrance to the plane and invites us to take off with him on the flight of our lives, a journey in which he promises to deliver life, life in all its fullness. Now that's a journey worth taking. I'm Graham Agnew.
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0: Pat Barrett and Kane singing together in harmony and unity. You're on Rise and Shine with Fel and Andy. The song was called Beautiful Life, if you want to look it up later as well.
1: And the unity part is really important because over the weekend, it was the day of Pentecost. And this is scriptural. It's in the Bible. But I really love the thing that came alive in my heart, if you will talk about what this means, but was the beginning of Acts 2 when they mentioned this day of Pentecost, that on the day of Pentecost, all the believers were meeting together in unity. Mm. And there is so much power in unity. But it's interesting, Andy, the day of Pentecost came after what was a challenging time for those early believers.
0: Well, you might say they had a few challenges, Phil. Their founder and their leader had been crucified on a cross. He was dead. Yes. That was a challenge.
1: It was a challenge.
0: And he bounced back, though, just like Rocky did. He came back. Jesus came back and rose
1: like
0: from the dead. And but the whole early church is this one big challenge. They were a marginalized minority, weren't they? Mm-hmm. And when Jesus went to heaven, like, even that's a challenge because, like, you've been following this guy for 3 years and you just know, like, he's amazing. He's God in the flesh, but he goes, Phil.
1: Yeah.
0: And they're feeling a little bit vulnerable, aren't they?
1: Mm-hmm.
0: And just so everyone knows what the day of Pentecost is, it's just a Jewish feast day. The Jewish calendar had a lot of feasts in it. Mm-hmm. Pentecost is just one of them. So the day in itself, I don't think has any, I mean, you can read symbolic meaning into it, but all the feasts had symbolic meaning. But sure. It just happened to be a day. It's sort of like saying on Anzac Day, you know, when the church was together praying, the Holy Spirit fell. It's kind of like just the day on the national calendar, isn't it? The day of Pentecost.
1: But it does come. It's exciting for us because it's a moment when we recognize that this is kind of like the birth of the church. So to give you some background, this comes in that the place that it's mentioned in the Bible is in the book of Acts. So before that, you've got Matthew, Mark, Luke, and John. They're the stories of Jesus' life. Jesus dies. He rises again. He spends some time with the disciples and he gives them some tasks. He says, hey, you guys are going to go into all the world. You're going to preach the gospel. You're going to heal the sick. You're going to lay hands on people. It's really exciting. And then he goes to heaven, but he says, hey guys, before you do any of that good stuff, I want you to wait because I'm going to endow you with a gift from God, the Holy Spirit, power from on high. Don't go anywhere. Don't do anything until this comes. And this is the moment when we read about in Acts 2.
0: And that's what they did, isn't it, Phil? But don't just take our word for it. There's a man by the name of J. John, who's a canon in the Anglican Church. A canon is a role or a position in the Anglican Church. It's not as high as Archbishop, obviously, but it's sort of above your stock standard priest or minister. So J. John also gave a one-minute sermon about the day of Pentecost, I should say. Let's have a listen to what the man said.
2: One-minute sermon, Pentecost. Today is Pentecost Sunday, the day when we remember the birth of the church and the outpouring of God's Holy Spirit. Christmas was God with us. Easter was God for us. Pentecost is God in us. Five symbols of the Holy Spirit: wind, water, oil, fire, and the dove. To be purified, to be refreshed, to be healed, and experience His peace. If you want any of those, ask God to fill you with His Holy Spirit today. Amen.
1: Amen.
0: I love his accent, Phil. It's so polite and inviting. And really, that is the meaning of the day of Pentecost, isn't it, Phil? That the early church, the apostles, the leaders, the 120 of them gathered together in unity, as you said, were filled with the Holy Spirit. And suddenly, they could actually do what God had called them to do because without the Holy Spirit, they couldn't have done it. Because they're just dudes, uneducated, untrained, insignificant. But being filled with the Holy Spirit on this day of Pentecost, everything changed and suddenly the mission became possible, didn't it?
1: Well, you see that with even Peter's a great example. Before the Holy Spirit was given to him, he had been fumbling and mumbling and getting things
0: denying Jesus.
1: And here you see on the day of Pentecost, suddenly, like roaring of a mighty windstorm, there was this wind from heaven, flames came upon them, or tongues of fire appeared, and everyone present was filled with the Holy Spirit and began speaking in other languages. Peter gets up, the crowd is ridiculing them and going, oh, you guys are drunk. And he says, no, we're not drunk as you suppose. Mm. We are filled with the power of the Holy Spirit. And then he preaches a sermon like you haven't heard before. And what is that? That is God in him, the superpower that's suddenly been released. And it's exciting because prior to that, you had to go to the priest, you had to go to a king to get the Holy Spirit's word on a matter. But now, suddenly, the Holy Spirit, this great enabler, is on the inside of us, overflowing to the outside of us. And that is the hope of glory and of salvation. It's exciting.
0: It is exciting. And it actually, what Peter became was relevant. Like you said, he preached a great message. Well, he quotes from a book in the Old Testament from Joel. Now, to that audience, that was relevant.
1: Totally.
0: Like, if you go to a bunch of Aussies today and quote Joel, they'd be like, Joel who? But, you know, you see later on in the Bible, the Apostle Paul, he's in the city of Athens.
1: Yeah.
0: He becomes incredibly relevant to being full of the Holy Spirit because he quotes from their poets and from an inscription on an altar that he reads in the city of Athens. And this is the great thing, Phil. When people are filled with the Holy Spirit, we have this ability to communicate the Word of God in a relevant way and in a way that actually grabs people's attention. And that's a gift from God. We see it in Billy Graham's life, all the great evangelists throughout history, and as you said, including the Apostle Peter. But the key is he was filled with the Holy Spirit, and that's what the Day of Pentecost is all about. Maybe your church remembered it on the weekend. Maybe your church didn't. It's all good. We just wanted to remember it today because it is in the Bible, and it is the birthday of the church, as J. John said. And no matter who we are today, you know, I believe we all need to be filled with the Holy Spirit on a daily basis, Phil. We should constantly say, God, fill me with your Holy Spirit. I can't do this on my own strength. I can't do this on my own. I need you, Lord. Help me to do your will today. And the Bible says he will do just that.
1: Yeah, that's right. And be aware that he's there, the ultimate helper on the inside, to pop like this powered chip that you've got, that you've got access to, right? There's God on the inside of you. Such an advantage. And so, yeah, encourage you as you're getting up this morning. Hey, Holy Spirit, help me today. Be my helper. Lead me, guide me, give me wisdom. You've got the ultimate superpower on the inside.
0: Woohoo!
1: Amen. Hey, we're heading up to the news. On the other side, we do need your help. It's mission vision time.
0: Speaking of help.
1: Look, you could ask God for help, but we're asking for your help to find a vision location. That's up next on Rise and Shine. Oh,

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1: We'll open talk back lines with a miracle survivor of brain cancer, exploring the mechanics of faith in God and how to overcome unbelief. We'll check this week's political agenda with the Christian lobby, and we'll talk about navigating new relationships for those who've suffered abuse and trauma. Ahead on 2020.
0: Vision National News. Balance. Fairness. Christian worldview.
2: In this bulletin, a new bill seeking to define gender definitions, and the Canadian Grand Prix wraps up. With more, I'm Naomi Millam. A bill seeking to reintroduce definitions of a man and a woman into the Sex Discrimination Act is due to go before federal parliament as a new sitting week gets underway. Nationals MP Alison Penfold says the proposed amendment is not a direct response to the recent landmark judgment from the federal court. The member for Lyne says she's hoping to at least spark further debate.
3: I'm calling on the Prime Minister to support my bill, but if that's a bridge too far for him, I'm giving him another option. He can work with me to establish a joint select committee into sex-based rights. We can have an inquiry and we can let all Australians have a say.
2: The bill has been in the works for weeks. Teal independents are understood to be in talks to form a new political party following the rise of One Nation in Australia. The Herald reports senior Liberals have been approached by the potential of a new centrist party since last year. Liberal MP Tim Wilson has told Channel 9 he doesn't believe it's a serious proposal.
4: I don't think there's any chance of that because I think no one actually takes this party seriously. It's about them achieving their own survival, not the good of the nation.
2: Several sources familiar with the plans say the new outfit could be announced within weeks. Meantime, a new opinion poll shows One Nation could become the new opposition. The Redbridge survey suggests the party could pick up more than 50 seats at the next federal election. Parents are skipping meals so their kids can eat, as more Victorian families struggle to put food on the table every day. Food Bank CEO Dave McNamara has told 3AW, Victoria's biggest food relief organisation has been inundated by working families in recent weeks.
5: Over the last 6 weeks, our distribution numbers have jumped by 10%. So we've gone from 69,000 people every day to 76,000. And unfortunately, it's not just a spike, it's continuing to grow.
2: The situation in the Middle East, along with rising interest rates and food costs, are piling on pressure. Overseas, US President Donald Trump has praised the swift action of Secret Service agents who fatally shot a gunman who opened fire on a White House checkpoint. President Trump was inside the building at the time of the shooting. The UK's Christian Institute has welcomed official guidance that single-sex spaces in Britain must be used on the basis of biological sex. That covers public bathrooms, hospitals, prisons, schools, refuges, and sports facilities. The Equalities and Human Rights Commission issued the guidance in response to last year's Supreme Court landmark ruling that by law, sex refers to biological sex and not gender identity. It decrees that people cannot use facilities designated for the opposite biological sex, regardless of how they identify. And movie director Mel Gibson has unveiled the first trailer for his much-anticipated two-part sequel to The Passion of the Christ. The release of the first part of The Resurrection of the Christ has been delayed until May next year, and the second part won't be in cinemas until 2028. That's the latest news. Sport is next.
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2: Kimi Antonelli has won the Canadian Grand Prix to extend his championship lead. It was a disastrous race for McLaren, Oscar Piastri finishing 11th, while Lando Norris retired with a gearbox issue. And Roland Garros has begun in Paris. Ila Tomljanovic is out in the first round, while James Duckworth has had a walkover win. Seventh seed Taylor Fritz has bowed out in a shock loss early. That's the latest Vision National News. I'm Naomi Millam.
0: This is Vision.
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1: Time now for a look at the weather. A front and a moist, unstable air mass are bringing rain to central and southern Australia. Onshore winds are directing showers into eastern New South Wales, northern Tasmania, southeast Queensland, and the far north tropics. Other areas are generally dry under a ridge of high pressure. To the capital cities, Sydney 22 with possible showers, 19 and possible showers in Melbourne, Brisbane 24 with showers, 23 and mostly sunny in Perth, Adelaide 17 with possible showers, 19 and mostly cloudy in Canberra, Hobart 16 with rain, and 32 and mostly sunny in Darwin. 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
1: Good morning, and if you're just joining us, especially to our WA listeners, it's about 7:06 in the morning in WA. We are so glad you're with us. And a big shout out to our friends in Beverley. It's a town in the Wheatbelt region of Western Australia, about 133 km southeast of Perth. One of the oldest towns in WA, founded in 1838, Phil, and established in 1868, and it's known for its rich agricultural history, stunning heritage architecture, notably the Art Deco Hotel Beverley. That sounds like a great place to go for a lunch.
2: Oh, yes.
1: And its vibrant art scene along Vincent Street. Well, good morning to everyone in Beverley. Now, a little bit fresh this morning in Beverley. Got down to 3 degrees last night, and we're just waiting for the temperature toll to go up above 3, it's still sitting at 3 degrees right now. So a little bit fresh, but we'll reach a high of 21 today. Just another one of those towns, though, that Vision has been able to put a transmitter in. We transmit into Beverley 24 hours a day, 7 days a week on an 87.6 FM frequency, thanks to the generosity of people like you and me over many years here at Vision. There's another town in Australia where we're helping people look to God daily.
2: And a verse for you that comes in Acts. So we were just in Acts talking about the day of Pentecost. Well, straight after, what do we see with Peter and John in Acts 3? Peter and John, they go to the temple to pray, and there's a crippled man who's been lame since birth, and he's there, and he says to them, "Hey, do you have some money, guys?" Peter and John look at him intently. Remember, now they're filled to overflowing with the Holy Spirit. Peter says, "Look at us." The lame man looks at them earnestly, expecting some money. But Peter said, "I don't have any silver or gold for you, but I'll give you what I have. In the name of Jesus Christ of Nazareth, get up and walk." And he walked and leaped and praised God. Ooh. And that is what happens when you're on fire with God, when you've got the power of God on the inside. Great and amazing things happen. That's in Acts 3. Encourage you, jump on in. This is a good place to start reading your Bible, the book of Acts.
1: It is. It's an awesome book in the Bible, full of stories. I love a good story. So that's one of the books I read a lot when I was a brand new Christian. Very easy to read and very encouraging too. But speaking of encouragement, Phil, we need some encouragement right now because one of our Vision towns has gone missing. Well, the transmitter's gone missing. Well, we suspect it was Chewbacca. He's our prime suspect. He's tucked down under the big hairy wing and he's gone for a run into the bush.
2: It's called Mission Vision, and we'll be there next. You're on Rise and Shine.

0: is new day, new life. You're on Rise and Shine with Phil and Andy.
1: Agent, your mission is simple. Decode the clues, find the town, and complete the objective. This is Mission Vision.
2: That's right. Someone put Chewie on the payroll. That's Chewbacca from Star Wars. I'm not going to mention any names, but it rhymes with Bandrew.
0: Well, and I've cancelled him. I'm not even going to let him talk to us today, Phil. Nope. He's got nothing to say.
2: Chewie,
0: I said, get back in your box. Look, he's unstoppable.
2: He is unstoppable. He's gone around the country.
0: I still love him.
2: No.
0: I still love him.
2: We love everyone with the love of Christ, but honestly, it's hard with a Wookiee. So someone put him on the payroll. He's got running around now the whole of Australia, mm-hmm. taking down our Vision signals. Now, there's 800-ish places that you can listen to Vision across the country. It's what makes Vision so special.
0: Mm-hmm.
2: But there is one that's missing at the moment. We've got some clues.
0: Darth's got some thoughts on this as
2: yeah,
0: well.
2: Yeah, Darth.
0: No, Darth. Can you speak, Darth? He's giving you the clue.
2: I just want to give him a Ventolin and Halen every time he speaks, actually. Darth, here's some clues. Are you right if I give them today? Because yours doesn't make much sense.
0: I think he said yes.
2: This town is roughly 1,000 k's from its own state capital. John Mackay would love to visit there. He loves fossils, and there's fossils aplenty.
0: John Mackay, the creation guy.
2: 100%.
0: That's a clue in itself right there.
2: 100. I'm saying you have to sound out the name of this town. That's just for my own benefit.
0: Mm.
2: And number three, this is your new clue for today. You ready?
0: Mm.
2: During summer, this is typically one of the hottest towns in the country. So that helps, I reckon. I reckon that's actually very helpful. You can probably get an idea on the map, maybe even where it might be. During summer, this is typically one of the hottest towns in the country.
0: That's a very good clue. I think a bit of Googling, someone may be able to find our town today.
2: If
0: what do you think?
2: You can, give us a call. 1-800-316-316. It's Mission Vision and we need your help.
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4: The line between virtual reality and reality is becoming blurrier by the day, thanks to artificial intelligence, or AI. For example, China's most popular form of marketing to sell products is live streaming influencers. 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Chinese startups are offering the service of creating deepfake avatars for e-commerce live streaming. For around $1,000, a basic AI clone can be created, and it's hard to tell the difference between the real and the fake. AI can even allow limited real-time interaction with a live audience. This is one of many examples of how jobs are being lost. Now, there's a decreased need to hire additional human influencers to work the night shifts, as the clones of the most popular influencers can keep going 24/7. While this use of deepfakes is out in the open and not necessarily harmful, it is also being used for evil purposes, such as swapping faces in pornographic films, and many are concerned that candidates in upcoming elections will be deepfaked. Do you know what's real?
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5: I find it's always the lie that is loudest. I know the one with the power is never the one who is shouting. I lean

0: Jeremy Camp, when you speak, you're in Rise and Shine with Phil and Andy.
1: And it's that time of the day.
2: Agent, your mission is simple. Decode the clues, find the town, and complete the objective. This is Mission Vision.
1: That's right. Chewie has run away with a vision transmitter.
0: Who gave him that word for today, Phil?
1: Well, I know who it was, and I don't want to name names. But as a result, one of our
0: with A?
1: Certainly does. And ends in roo. It's not a kangaroo. Here, this is the clues we're working with for our mission. Yeah,
0: and
1: Chewie.
0: It made his year, that's for sure. He's never had so much fun as since he started reading the word for today.
1: He's loving it out on the run. Yeah, thank you.
3: Will somebody get this big walking carpet out of my way.
0: Oh, Princess Leah, bit of hate
1: I'm
0: there.
1: I'm with you, Leah.
4: Chewie.
1: Yeah. This is the clues. This town is roughly 1,000 k's from its own state capital. The fossils abound. During summer, it's one of the hottest towns in the country, and you have to sound it out. It takes a couple of seconds to work out how to say it. Well, Deb, you're on the line. You think you know. Where do you think it is?
5: South Amanda.
1: Tell me about that. How does it fit the clues?
5: It's 984 k's from Brisbane. Excellent. Gateway town to some of Australia's richest fossil regions. Mm. Easily accessed, massive dinosaur and megafauna.
0: Now, do you speak out of personal experience? Have you been to the town, or are you just a fancy Googler?
5: I had a girl that was from Jodie Handley, was from out at Thargaminda, and when we did the boarding house, that Hardy Christian school.
1: Yeah, okay. Well, and it's hard to say, isn't it? Like at Thargaminda, you have to sound it out.
0: Where are you based, Deb?
5: I'm in Clare. I've listened to you in Clare. I'm Henry's mum.
0: On you. Well, let's have a little look. And can you say the name one more time for me, please?
5: Thargaminda.
0: Is Thargaminda the answer?
1: Come on.
0: Yes! There it is.
1: Well done, you.
0: Everyone is happy for you right now,
1: even
0: Deb.
1: Even Darth?
0: Darth didn't think you had it. He thought, nah, this Debbie, she's not going to know the answer.
1: Well, I'm glad. But, if you're in Thargaminda right now and you can see a Chewbacca, please let us know because we do need to take him into custody for ruining vision across the country. But, Deb, well done.
0: He didn't agree with you, Phil. Yeah, well done, Deb. Hey, stick around. Don't go anywhere. We want to get your details because you are going to get a prize. Well, there you go, Phil. That's how easy it is.
1: That's how easy it is. It means we'll have a new town tomorrow. Coming up next, though, we're in the Book of Romans. We'll dive there together. That's after this on Rise and Shine.

0: Oh, Phil Wickham bringing it with What an Awesome God on Rise and Shine with Fel and Andy.
1: That time of the day, Fel, where we get our Bibles, we have a little read and we have a good old chat about it.
0: Look, it is one of those things that's undervalued, I think. You can easily have a Bible on a bookshelf. You can have a Bible next to your bed. But if you're not reading it, honestly, it's not doing you any good except for gathering dust. So that's why we do it together here. And we've been reading this letter. So in the New Testament, that's the second half of the Bible, a lot of it is letters. And the letters that were sent between the early churches and the apostles to the early churches, and they were meant to be circulated, which is really cool. And they're still being circulated today, which is, when you think about it, wouldn't you love to know what was on a letter from 2,000 years ago? Well, you can. Mm. This is the letter from Paul to a church in Rome.
1: And it's a long letter, isn't it, Phil?
0: It is quite long. It's been taking us a while.
1: But it's a good letter, though.
0: It's great.
1: It's sort of like a movie, I know. Which is also, you found a bit slow, but it's good stuff, though, Phil.
0: It's got nothing like Rocky.
1: So we're in Romans chapter 13, I believe,
0: I don't know
1: Phil.
0: If I can focus now. I'm going to put me to sleep. But here we are in Romans 13.
1: And I want us to jump ahead to verse 11 here. And it's interesting. Paul says, and do this, knowing that the time is now high to awake out of your sleep.
0: Mm-hmm.
1: Sort of like when Phil was watching Rocky on Friday night with her husband, Murray, if you weren't with us earlier in the show. She had a date night and they watched Rocky. For our salvation is nearer than when we first believed.
0: Mm.
1: The night is far spent. The day is at hand.
0: Mm-hmm.
1: Therefore, let us cast off the works of darkness and let us put on the armor of light.
0: Mm-hmm.
1: And let us walk properly as in the day, not in revelry and drunkenness, not in lewdness and lust, not in strife and envy, but put on the Lord Jesus Christ and make no provision for the flesh. I want to talk about this, Phil, today because, you know, we all know that the Bible says that you and I, we're new creations, we're the righteousness of God in Christ. Jesus lives in our heart.
0: Yeah.
1: And do you think sometimes there can be a subconscious narrative that, well, it's all been done for us, it's all good, we can just chill now? But this verse kind of says that we have to make a choice every day, doesn't it, Phil?
0: Yeah, it does. It's exactly what it says. And it's interesting, whenever there's a list that the Apostle Paul gives, it often has things that you would naturally think, oh yeah, that seems like a sin. And then it's got some which you probably allow in your life, like you're probably like, oh, that one's not so bad. Like it's got here, so it's got sexual promiscuity, immoral living, and then at the bottom of wild parties and drunkenness, you're probably like, oh yeah, no, I never do that.
1: Actually, can you read it all out? Because your version's kind of a bit more modern than mine.
0: Yeah,
1: so read out the all those sins.
0: Sure. Wow. I don't participate in the darkness of wild parties and drunkenness or in sexual promiscuity and immoral living or, and this is where I think, wow, this is put in the same category as those things, quarreling and jealousy.
1: Mm.
0: Isn't that interesting? So the things, like as humans, we often will, in our head, perhaps I do, I have a continuum like this is really bad and oh, this is probably okay. I could do that. Well, actually, Paul's putting them all in the same place. In fact, in other places he has witchcraft and then at the other he has being mean to, like it's or anger, which he probably allows sometimes. So it's interesting to me that in God's eyes that it's all fulfilled, and if you go up a little bit into verse 8, it's all in this: owe nothing to anyone except your obligation to love one another.
1: Mm.
0: And really, that's the crux of it. I love that Christianity is that simple.
1: Mm.
0: That really, in the end, you look back to your heart, am I loving properly? So if I'm at the bottom quarreling and jealous, is this loving God's way? Okay, well, probably it's not for me.
1: Yeah, but it's interesting even that, because the Bible says that the love of God has been poured out into our hearts by the Holy Spirit. And again, so we can say, oh, well, I'm good. I've got the love of God in my heart. But I like what Paul said at the end here in verse 14.
0: Yes.
1: Put on the Lord Jesus Christ.
0: Yes.
1: In other words, every day, Phil, we have to make a choice to let that love be expressed.
0: Yeah.
1: It's like God still gives us free choice. So we don't automatically love people, do we?
0: No.
1: Nor do we automatically live righteous lives or holy lives. We choose not to engage in the things you just listed, whether it be envy or jealousy or worse than that, drunkenness and sin, sexual sin. But Christianity still involves a choice.
0: Mm-hmm.
1: And I think it's dangerous when people get into this theological space where they say, well, God's done everything. He's predestined it all.
0: Yeah.
1: So, okay, sarah, sarah, let it be. No, no, we have to make a choice every single day to put on Jesus, even though he's in our heart.
0: Well,
1: it almost doesn't make sense, does it?
0: It's a bit like putting on clothes, isn't it?
1: Mm.
0: And that's kind of the visual, I think, that Paul's probably working on there. He's like, here, how about we? So he says, so remove your dark deeds like dirty clothes. and put on the charming, shining armor of right living is what mine says. And it's a similar idea, isn't it? Like, you know, every morning.
1: Yeah, it's a total choice, Phil, that we make every single day of our lives. We're deciding to do what Jesus wants us to do.
0: Yeah, that's right. Just like you get up in the morning and you choose your outfit. How cool that you can actually make a decision. Hey, I'm going to live for God and show his love today. And how do you do that? Well, honestly, by sticking in his word, reading, putting some scripture in your mind in the morning. Also, things like having Christian music on in the morning. With Vision helps me and my family with that because we're listening to songs that are full of the love of Christ. It just reminds you of how to do that as well. So,
1: and hopefully you make the choices when the situation's right. Like maybe right now you're driving in the car, someone's just cut you off. You've got a choice.
0: You do.
1: You're going to love that dude or you're going to hate on that guy. Every day we make these choices.
0: Yeah, we do. So there you go. That's Romans 13. Encourage you, jump on in and have a read, and we'll be in Romans 14 tomorrow.
1: We sure will, Phil. But up next, let's do another Visionathon update. Yes. May is the month of Visionathon, and it's very exciting where this tally board is going.
0: We'll be there after these news headlines here on Rise and Shine.
2: In stories making news, a new bill from Nationals MP Alison Penfold will seek to reintroduce definitions of a man and woman into the Sex Discrimination Act and is due to go before federal parliament as a new sitting week gets underway. The head of Australia's spy agency is due to give evidence at the Royal Commission into Anti-Semitism today. The inquiry's second hearing block will focus on potential intelligence and security failures in the lead-up to the Bondi terror attack. A man has been fatally attacked by a shark on the Great Barrier Reef. The 39-year-old was out spearfishing with three others in Kennedy Shoal when he was attacked yesterday. A peace deal between the US and Iran is not expected to be signed today, despite hopes the parties are close to reaching an agreement. US President Donald Trump says he won't rush in to a bad agreement. And Kimi Antonelli has won the Canadian Grand Prix to extend his championship lead. I'm Naomi Millam with the latest headlines.
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0: Stars go dim. Holy, you're in Rise and Shine with Fel and Andy. It's time for a Visionathon update,
1: yes.
0: Fel. May is the month of Visionathon. This is one of my favourite soundtracks that we use for Visionathon.
1: Yes, isn't that wonderful?
0: It's calming.
1: Well, it is calming, but it's also inspiring because that's really what I find about Visionathon is hearing the stories of everyone working together. We've been talking about Pentecost today, and it all happened as there was unity, as everyone pulled together, had 120 people, they were all together in one accord. How much power is there, Andy, when we know that across Australia there's about 1.3 million people every month engaging with Vision in some capacity? So much power when there's unity upon that many believers across the nation.
0: Yeah, and that's 1.3 million through the Word for Today,
1: yes,
0: through online reaching, also through the radio programs that we do as well. And you're right, Fel, let's all get on board. If you are someone that is impacted through Vision, it's a great time to say, you know what, let's support what God is doing here at Vision. Because if you don't know, Vision is basically 95% funded through the donations of people like you and I. And I say this a lot, Fel, as much as it sounds good that if some, you know, tech billionaire from America in Silicon Valley or some oil magnate would just throw a couple million bucks at Vision every 6 months, that sounds good. But I don't know, Fel, I kind of feel like God's way is always that everyone chips in and just does their part. It seems to be the way he does things.
1: Yeah, totally. And it's people like a Vision family member in Sutherland, in that Sydney region, who's given online for the very first time. We're so excited. We've had 361 people say, yes, I want to be involved for the first time. But this is why it says, the word for today is like daily bread to me. There's been times when the devotional is like God had me in mind when it was written, and I'm grateful for every time I have a quiet time with it. We're so thankful that not only are you engaging with it, enjoying it, finding God speaking through it, but now you're giving it so that others across Australia can be blessed like this individual. Thank you so much. And big, we call them a big high five from us for being a first timer as well.
0: Massive high five. That's the Cronulla Sharks territory there, the Sutherland Shire of Sydney. I
1: awesome.
0: Like it. I used to go for Cronulla when I was a kid.
1: Aww.
0: But it's people like Miriam as well, Fel, who is just so blessed by Vision, and explain to us why she gives to Vision.
2: Well, I've been giving, supporting this ministry for years, because whatever you feed me, my family, every one of us, with the word today, every day is worth more than what we would have attended any seminary. I fed my family, each one have a book of word for today since they were in school, in primary, high school, and now they are married men, have family, they're still reading it.
0: How good
1: so
0: is that?
1: Inspiring.
0: A family just impacted. And so if you're wondering why we're asking you to donate to Vision, this is why. It's people like Miriam who've just been so blessed over so many years through the Word for Today and the different ministries of Vision. Mm-hmm. So if you haven't yet got involved in this Visionathon, can we ask you right now, pick up the phone and call 1-800-316-316 and just do what you can. We're not asking you to meet the whole need of 2.4 million. Whatever the amount is, some people have given $5. Some people have given $10. Some people have given $10,000. It's all about what capacity you have. It's equal sacrifice, not equal giving. So pick up that phone, 1-800-316-316, or go to our website, vision.org.au. 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And as Fel said, if we all chip in, if we all do our part in unity, together we're going to meet this need of $2.4 million for the month of May.
1: Coming up next, we'll have Neil Johnson barreling into the studio. We're going to find out about his weekend. That's up next on Rise and Shine.
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6: I was so proud of myself the other day when I dug up my very first harvest of potatoes. Now, when I'd first planted them in the ground, they were buried so deep that I doubted whether anything would actually grow. But sure enough, thick green shoots finally made their way to the surface, and a few months down the track, it was time to see just how much fruit lay below the ground. What started out as 8 small sprouting spuds resulted in a harvest of over 40 potatoes. There are times in our lives when we feel like we're buried under so much dirt that there's no way any life could come from our experience. We have the pressures of work, the realities of family, or the grief of a broken relationship. However, it's often when we go through these painful experiences that we find new life on the other side. Our life may have changed in a significant way, but we can see how much we've grown through it and the new fruit that comes into our lives because of it.
3: Rise and shine with Fel and Andy on Vision.

0: C.C. Wynum's Come Jesus Come, who also, Phil, just happens to be leading the race in our Heaven Vision Song Contest. If you haven't voted yet, not too late. Go to the Rise and Shine Facebook page on Facebook and let your voice be heard.
1: That's right.
0: Who your all-time favourite worldwide Christian singer is. Ever.
1: It's a big statement. Right. But also big news is that Neil Johnson, he's barreled into the studio. Before kicking us out, we like to have a quick chat. How you doing, Neil?
2: I'm doing very well, thank you, Phil.
1: Always love having a chat with you. How was your weekend?
2: I had a very nice full weekend, visiting my mother-in-law a couple of hours' drive away, and that was Saturday, and then church yesterday.
1: Good job.
2: Pentecost Sunday, fabulous time in church. But, then the afternoon after a nap out in the yard with the whippersnipper, just trying to keep the weeds down, and maybe, as the season's changing, maybe that might be, just getting on top of things.
0: Let's pause there, Neil.
1: Yeah.
0: How good is the nap
1: Sunday snack
0: after church?
1: Yes.
2: I need it.
0: Oh, don't we all?
1: How good is a Sunday nap?
0: It is the best time to nap. How long does your nap normally go for, about an hour?
2: Oh, yeah, around an hour or so. I'm on the recliner chair.
1: Are
2: I don't know,
1: you?
2: The TV's droning in the background.
0: Yes.
2: I'm off to sleep.
0: Nice.
1: No one bothering you. It is the best thing in the world, a Sunday arvo nap. You've done all the hard stuff, although then you got up and did hard stuff after it. I normally make it smooth sailing after the nap.
2: And then actually family arrived and there was five grandchildren in the house.
1: Oh,
2: and,
1: wow.
2: Bouncing off the walls.
1: What do you get called, Neil?
2: I'm granddad.
0: Oh, that's nice.
1: Traditional.
0: That's good. I like it. Yeah. But let's go back to the whippersnipper, Neil, because do you find that your whippersnipper cord breaks all the time?
2: Look, this is the biggest frustration in my life and why I don't whippersnip very much.
1: Yes.
2: Because the head on the whippersnipper, I can never get it working the way it's supposed to.
1: Nice.
2: It's supposed to be an automatic bump feed. Oh. Well, I don't know how many times yesterday I was replacing the cord and,
0: Well, are you doing a lot around rocks and walls and things?
2: Yes, yes.
0: Let me give you a hot tip. Well, I'm like you. My whippersnipper always failed me. In the end, I used to wait till you have a couple of days of rain when it was nice and wet out there. I just go out and pull the weeds out by hand around the rocks and the walls. It was quicker than me having to change that stupid whippersnipper cord. And it's a bit therapeutic as well. Go out there in bare feet in the rain and just pull
1: in
0: the weeds
1: rain.
0: Out. Yeah, well, it's because it's raining. You need damp soil, so the weeds just come out really easy. That's how I started.
2: Well, around our place, we've had a fair bit of rain of recent times, and yes, the ground is softer, and it is easier to pull things out. And I was doing that as well, but I needed to do both.
1: Oh, good on you for doing.
0: You were fighting a war on two fronts. I like that.
1: My husband at one point just looked at buying a new whippersnipper because he couldn't be bothered changing. He was like, I can't work this out.
0: Yep.
1: Just buy a new one, which we didn't allow. I was like, no, go back out there. Fix it.
0: The bean counter said no to that expenditure. Hey?
1: If every time you can't do it. But Neil, what's on 2020 today?
2: Hey, we're talking miracles today with a guest who is the survivor of brain cancer. And so we're going to be exploring around the idea of the mechanics of faith in God and how to overcome unbelief. Josh Wood will be our guest. He's had a miraculous recovery. And so we'll talk about what miraculous healing looks like.
1: Awesome.
2: I'm really looking forward to it.
0: That's awesome.
2: And we'll do a little update with the Australian Christian Lobby after the news as well.
0: Yeah.
2: Just a couple of big things that are unfolding right now. So
0: as always, Neil, there's so much news in the world at the moment. But so that sounds like a great show, one not to miss. But as for you and I, Phil, I think it's time for us to say goodbye.
1: Au revoir.
0: To all our family. M-I-C-K-E-Y.
1: Wow.
0: M-O-U-S-E.
1: Thankfully, there's less to do with Mickey Mouse than you think. But we'll have a wonderful day, everyone. Tomorrow it is Heaven Vision, the reveal. We need you to jump on in overnight and vote for your fave. I don't know who Andy's voting for. But
0: I've already cast my vote, Phil.
1: You have to vote again, though. Now that we're down to the countries.
0: She's got a heart of worship, Phil.
1: Have a wonderful day, everyone. We'll be back tomorrow with more Rise and Shine.

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1: In this bulletin, new polling looks good for One Nation, and the Maroons train with two more sleeps to go before Origin. With more, I'm Naomi Millam. One Nation MP Barnaby Joyce says he won't get carried away by an opinion poll showing the party could become the new opposition. The Redbridge survey suggests One Nation could pick up more than 50 seats at the next federal election. Mr. Joyce has told Channel 9 One Nation is resonating because voters feel ignored by the major parties.
2: There's a lot of time between now and the election, and we'll just take that as a cue to keep going as hard as we can and work as hard as we can for the Australian people to bring about the change that allows Australia to reach its potential.
1: Meantime, the Teal Independents are reportedly planning to join forces and form their own party. Federal Police and ASIO will be the focus of the Royal Commission into Anti-Semitism as the next block of hearings begins today. Michael Packey reports.
3: The Royal Commission will focus on the role of security agencies in the lead-up to last year's Bondi Beach terrorist attack, which killed 15 people. ASIO boss Mike Burgess and AFP Assistant Commissioner Stephen Nutt are expected to be among the first witnesses called to give evidence. In concert with the Royal Commission, parliamentary hearings will also be held this week. The opposition is planning to scrutinise federal police on claims that counter-terrorism staff were already stretched about a year before the attack, while Australia's terror threat level was increased to probable. Michael Packey, Canberra.
1: The federal government says its housing strike team has approved more than 35,000 new dwellings. Environment Minister Murray Watt says the government's trying to cut red tape while maintaining strong environmental protections.
4: I think everyone understands that there's been a massive backlog of housing construction in Australia going back decades. And as a government, we're wanting to do everything we can to get those homes built.
1: The approvals surpass an original target by about 9,000 properties. The US state of Washington has settled a lawsuit brought by a Christian couple who it refused to license as foster carers because of their faith. Shane and Jennifer DeGrosse had served as licensed foster parents without complaint for 9 years until their license was rejected. They objected to a new policy requiring foster carers to affirm a child's gender identity and support gender transitioning. The state has now agreed to allow the licensing of all suitable Christian couples without violating their faith or constitutional rights. And in a sign of escalating Christian persecution in India, Hindu extremists have destroyed the home of the only family of believers in a village in the state of Chhattisgarh. The family has been forced to shelter under a tree and warned to leave the village with threats of violence if they fail to do so. That's the latest news. Sport is next.
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1: In rugby league, Maroons skipper Cameron Munster has sat out training in Queensland camp ahead of Origin 1 on Wednesday night. Forward Tino Fasua-Malawi says Munster will be fine to play, laughing off claims that it's a ploy to distract the Blues.
5: Mind games?
6: Yeah, New South Wales always thinks you're playing mind games.
5: Oh, that's them doing the most of the talking. But yeah, I don't look into it too much, and I just worried about myself and getting my job done for Queensland.
1: Queensland depart their Sunshine Coast camp for Sydney this afternoon. And the New Zealand Surf Pro has been put on hold after a photographer was attacked by wildlife during the men's semi-final. Local media is reporting it's suspected to have been a sea lion rather than a shark. The man is in a stable condition. That's the latest Vision National News. I'm Naomi Millam.
0: Visionathon. 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
0: To help people.
9: No, I just want to say a big thank you to Vision for assisting me walking in the light.
0: To take the gospel to every corner of Australia.